He will make himself real. That's what he said in John chapter 14 to his disciples. If you keep my word, my Father and I will come to you and make our abode with you. That means we'll sense his presence. Praise God, we'll have answers to prayer. Praise God, we'll sense the joy of the Lord in our hearts. We'll sense the witness of the Holy Spirit in our heart. That's what I want. And see, that's what we see in the lives of the disciples in the book of Acts. And I believe that this is a guide so that we can have that in our lives today too. Now, Acts chapter 16. Again, the gospel is spreading throughout the world. Exciting things are happening. It says in verse 4, now while they were passing through the cities, they were delivering the decrees which had been decided upon by the apostles and the elders who were in Jerusalem for them to observe. And look at verse 5. So the churches were being strengthened in the faith and were increasing in number daily. Praise God. A healthy church is a growing church. But a growing church has to not just grow in numbers, but it has to grow in each person. You know, if you go to a nursery and you see a bunch of little babies there, that's exciting, isn't it? You know, when my children were born, they'd take you to this window and you could see all the little babies in there and you look around. Of course, they're all about the same age because they're all born the same day, right? You look around there and you see which one was yours and thank God for it. But guess what? If 2 years later I came back and those same babies were still in the maternity ward, were still little babies, were still the same size, we're still crying, we're still sitting there in those little cribs, you'd say, hey, something's wrong. They're not growing. They're not healthy. Healthy babies grow. So it is with a believer. If you're the same place you were 2 years ago, well, thank God. You know, you're still on your way to heaven, but that's not God's plan for you. God's plan for us is to grow. And then in a few more years, we grow more. That's what's important. And if we're not growing as we should, then we're not going to be experiencing the moving of God in our lives as we should. But I want to grow. I want to grow with God every day. Whether we're 8 years old or 108, our goal today should be to grow more in God today. So that's what makes a healthy church. Because when you have a church full of believers who are growing, guess what? It will attract the unbelievers. But what doesn't attract unbelievers? Well, when an unbeliever comes to your church and the believers that are around them are not very mature Christians. You know, they're talking about things they shouldn't be. They're doing things they shouldn't be. You know, you see somebody at church one day, and then the next week you see them out in the town doing something that isn't very Christ-like. Well, that's not going to attract the unbelievers to your church, is it? No. What's going to attract the unbelievers is when they say, hey, these people have something I don't have. You know, if they see you out in the town doing things that you shouldn't, just like them, they're going to say, well, I already got that. Why do I need to go to their church? I can do this on my own without them. Now, healthy believers will attract unbelievers. And a healthy church will grow because the believers are growing. Amen. That's what we want. It's like a gravity. The larger the mass, the larger the force of gravity. The bigger the planet, the stronger the gravitational field. The same way, the healthier the church, the stronger the church itself is. Which, of course, we know the church is made up of individual believers. The church isn't the building. You know, if we go to the first church or whatever, the church isn't that building. It's the believers who meet in that building. They could all meet on the side of a hill like Jesus did with the Sermon on the Mount, and it's still the same church. It's still the first church or whatever. They're just meeting in a different place. But the healthy church will grow. And the book of Acts tells us how to be a healthy church and healthy believers. Therefore, we will see growth in our lives and in our church. So it says in verse 5, so the churches were being strengthened in the faith, and they were increasing in number daily. Now, thank God, Paul was following the Holy Spirit, because in verse 6 says, and they passed through the Galatian region, having been forbidden by the Holy Spirit to speak the word in Asia. Now, what in the world? Here we are listening to the Apostle Paul. Here we are watching what the Apostle Paul is doing, being preaching, going to Philippi, Lystra, and Derbe, and Antioch, and we see, but wait a second. Suddenly, it says the Holy Spirit forbade him to speak the word in Asia because God was directing him someplace else. God wasn't saying you shouldn't be preaching. What he's saying is you should be preaching over there, not over here. It says in verse 7, and after they came to Mysia, they were trying to go to Bithynia, and the Spirit of Jesus did not permit them. And passing by Mysia, they came down to Troas. What we have here is a story of divine guidance. We all need divine guidance, don't we? We all need the leading of the Holy Spirit in our life.
And then it says in verse 9, a vision appeared to Paul in the night, a man of Macedonia that was standing and appealing to him, saying, come over to Macedonia and help us. When he had seen the vision, immediately we sought to go into Macedonia, concluding that God had called us to preach the gospel to them. Now, how does that apply to you and my life? Well, there's two very important principles here about divine guidance. The first part is, did you notice Paul wasn't sitting around waiting for God to tell him what to do? He was doing God's work, and as he was doing God's work, the Holy Spirit directed him which way he should go. It's like a ship. You have a rudder on a ship. Now, if that ship is going straight, maybe 20 knots, it's going through the water, and you turn that rudder, guess what happens? The ship will turn, because that's what the rudder does. But if that ship is not moving, if that ship is just sitting anchored in the harbor, you can turn that rudder all day long, and guess what? You're not going anywhere. God guides primarily people who are moving for him, not sitting for him. Let me say that again. The best way for God to guide you into what you should do is to do what Paul was. He was preaching. He was trying to go and do the work of God in these areas. And then God said, no, don't do it here. Go over there. But he was doing the work of God. If you don't know exactly what God wants you to do, guess what? Just do what you know until God tells you something different. We don't have to sit around doing nothing, waiting until God tells us to do this. No, we've got a whole word of God full of direction. What does it say? The Bible says, go into all the world and preach the gospel. The Bible says, help others. The Bible says, pray for others. The Bible says, read the word of God. The Bible says, encourage others. Hey, we've got all these chapters in the word of God, which are full of the word of God, that we can just act on and do the work of God. And if God has something different for us, guess what? He'll let us know, like he did Paul here. But what we can't do is do nothing and just say, well, I'm just going to sit here till I know what God tells me to do. You've got thousands and thousands of words in the Word of God that has already told you what to do. And as you do what you know to do, that's when God often will direct us to do something different. But it's very rare he'll be directing us to do something different when we're not doing anything at all. So that's the first portion. But there was something else, second. It says that he saw this vision, and a man in Macedonia was standing and appealing to him, saying, come over to Macedonia and help us. Well, guess what? God didn't tell him everything, did he? He didn't tell him what sermon to preach. He didn't tell him what city even in Macedonia to go to, did he? No. He gave him general direction and then let Paul fill in the details. A lot of times we want God just to lay out everything. God, you know what, give me the 21-step thing I'm supposed to do for your will for my life. Well, guess what? God's not going to do that. He may kind of give you a little nudge one way. He may lead you a little bit one way. But guess what? A lot of the details are up to you to continue to pray. What did Paul say? He said, well, okay, God's called me to go to Macedonia. I'll just go to the biggest city in Macedonia. It says in verse 11, so putting out to sea from Troas, we ran a straight course to Thamarais, and on the day following Neapolis, and from there to Philippi, which is a leading city of the district of Macedonia, a Roman colony. See, oftentimes we get spiritually paralyzed, just waiting, just afraid. Oh my gosh, what if I do one little thing that God doesn't want me to do? You know what? That's a fearful way to live. You know what? If you are walking in God, have the confidence. You're a son. You're a daughter of God. You've got the right to make some decisions. If God gives you a general direction to go, well then go with it. Say, God, okay, you told me what to do. Now, I'm going to make the plan. I'll raise the money. I'll plan the sermons. I'll rent the hall. I'll preach to the people. In other words, you're a partner with God. You know, in business, you may have a lot of partners. Well, businesses don't work very well when one or two of the partners do all the work and the other ones sit around and don't do anything. No, you're a partner with God in the work of God. You're also partnering with other fellow laborers. God has a lot of trust in you. God has a lot of confidence in you. You know, as long as your heart is right, you're going to make the right decisions. I know people who are so paralyzed by fear of, quote-unquote, disbelieving God, they'll look at their closet in the morning and pray, God, what color shirt do you want me to wear? You say, well, that sounds like they're being real spiritual. No, it's not. It's called they have very little confidence in their own ability to make decisions that are going to please God on their own. They're so under condemnation. They're so full of fear that if they make one little mistake, God's going to not use them anymore or slap them upside the head or move them to the side. Well, that's not our Heavenly Father. You know, I have children. I imagine a lot of you who are listening to me have children.
You don't want to have to tell your kids every day. Imagine if your kid was 16 years old and every minute of the day said, "All right, Dad, what do you want me to do? All right, Dad, what do you want me to do?" You'd say, "Oh my gosh, kid, you know, I've given you principles in life. Go use them. You make decisions. I trust your judgment most of the time." Yeah, we're still going to reserve the right to make sure they're making the right decisions in the major things. But by the time a kid is 16 or a teenager, they're going to make most of the decisions, and you just trust that they're going to be in line with the general principles you've taught them as a father. Well, so it is with God. You may make hundreds of decisions a day. Guess what? You're going to make them. God's given you the ability to make them. God's not going to tell you 200 times a day what to do. And yet some people get so under condemnation. "Oh my gosh, what color socks today, God? Should I park here or park there, God?" I mean, those are kind of ridiculous. God's not going to tell you that. He trusts you. If your heart's right, He trusts you to go out and make the decision yourself. And if you're off, He'll let you know. That's what Paul was doing. He was working for God. He was making the decisions. He was saying, "I'm going to do this, this, and this for God. And if God needs to correct me, He will." And then guess what? God did. But there's other times Paul says, "Okay, I'm going to go preach here." And he just did it. He went to Athens. God didn't say yes or no. He just went to Athens and preached. And God moved. God's your partner. He trusts you. So now Paul has gone to Philippi, which is a leading city. Well, what's he going to do? There was no church there. There was no revival meeting. There was no hundreds of people waiting to hear him preach, was it? It says, "And on the Sabbath day, we went outside the gate to a riverside, where we were supposing that there would be a place of prayer. And we sat down and began speaking to the women who were assembled." And then, look what happens. Verse 14, "A woman named Lydia from the city of Thyatira, a seller of purple fabrics, a worshiper of God, was listening." And look at here. "And the Lord opened her heart to respond to the things spoken by Paul." That's the key to God's moving. It's not just you preaching. It's not just you witnessing. God's got to open the hearts. And why did God open this person's heart? Because Paul was walking in the Spirit. Because he had the Holy Spirit as his partner. Because he followed the direction of God. And wherever he went preaching, God was there confirming with signs and wonders following. And as you take the time to follow God, as you take the time to pray and be anointed of God, as you do your best to use the spiritual gifts God's given you in the study of the Word of God, God will be there. He will bless it. His plan's in the Word of God. Go into all the world and preach the gospel. If you just obey that, you may not have any specific direction, go here or go there. As long as you just in general obey, God will confirm His word. God will be working with you as you obey His word. And it says the Lord opened her heart to respond to the things spoken by Paul. How many times have we tried to witness to people and yet nothing's happened? It seems like you're just preaching to a blank wall. It seems like the person is just as hard as the 10 years ago when you met them. Well, what I would say to this is, let's do a little less preaching, a little more praying. Because just beating them over the head with the Word of God sometimes isn't working. So let's pray. And let's get the Holy Spirit starting to work. You know, we've been looking here at the book of Acts, but all throughout history we have many records and books by wonderful revivalists, D.L. Moody, Charles Finney, people like this. And we see the key was that God was moving in their meetings. It was the power of God that causes revival. And then as you start to study these people's lives, you'll see that the outward public preaching and mighty ministry was just the outward, but the inward was seeking God. That person spent many hours in prayer, spent many hours studying the Word of God. You know, when we go to a sporting event, maybe a Major League Baseball game or a pro football game, and we see these wonderful athletes doing these incredible feats of strength and speed and skill. Well, guess what? They didn't just roll out of bed one day and be able to play baseball or football like that. No, they spent years after years in gyms and practice fields with nobody watching, without any crowds cheering them on, working on their talent, working on their skill, working to get ready for that day when they would be out in the big game, when they would be out in front of the public. You know, many times you hear athletes talk about the years and the years of preparation since they were little to do great things on the athletic field. Well, that's how it is with being used of God. You don't just roll out of bed one day and suddenly have mighty things moving on around you, the power of the Spirit convicting people's hearts all over and many people being saved and miracles. No, that comes when people spent many hours, many years seeking God,
drawing close to God, preparing. As Paul told Timothy, study to show yourself approved, a workman

I'm in helps. All I do is bring food to the poor people. All I do is sweep up the church. So I don't really need to pray and seek God because I don't need God for that. No, we see in 1 Corinthians chapter 12 how every part of the body is just as important. So if every part, if every believer, if every gift is just as important, then you need to seek God and prepare just as much as the person with the big public gift, don't you? And you know what will happen? This is what I found. As you get close to God and you start having the anointing of God, even if it's an usher ministry, a music ministry, a prison visitation ministry, doesn't matter. You will be blessed of God. There may only be two or three people by the side of a river that you're witnessing to, but you will be so blessed by the anointing of God. You will sense the presence of the Holy Spirit, not only working with you in the hearts of those people, but stirring up in your own heart. It's well worth it. Oh, and you'll have the fellowship of the Lord. You'll have joy. You'll have the fruits of the Spirit growing in your own lives as you prepare for the work of God. Whether it's a great work, it looks like to the others, or it's just a little tiny piece in the kingdom of God. Prepare as if you had the most important part, because in God's sight, every part is the most important part. And whether you're the usher, the janitor, or the preacher, if we're all seeking God as hard as we can, guess what? Our church is going to grow. People will come in and sense the presence of God. People will come into your church and they'll say, there's just something here. I can't explain it. I can't understand it. But there is something here. And that something is the Holy Spirit working with you because you've prepared, because you've studied, because you've sought God. Those people will start to yearn for God. And those crusty old walls that have guarded their heart from the power of God for all these years will start to break down. Just like the walls of Jericho were built and stood for years. And in one moment they fell as believers obeyed God and shouted in faith. But what does it say happened? They marched around the walls 7 days proclaiming, preaching, believing. God's miracle wasn't just the moment the walls fell. God's miracle started many years before in the hearts of the leaders. And then it carried over into the hearts of the believers as they marched in unison around, believing God. And then the moment came when the walls fell. And so it is in our churches. You know, your pastor, your preacher has been a man of God studying the Word of God for years, preparing to lead you in the move of God. And then as we all join together in the intercessory prayer group, in the visitation teams, as we all believe together and spiritually surround those strongholds, and then we preach the Word of God, the words of God. They're not your words. They're the words of God out of His Word. The Holy Spirit will create the miracle. And the walls of these people's hearts, the walls of the most hardened unbeliever, will crumble down in a mighty miracle. Just like the walls of Jericho. There was no human way for those walls to come down. But the words of God, working in conjunction of the power of God. See, the Holy Spirit is in this earth. When you're witnessing the people, the Holy Spirit's right there next to you. The Holy Spirit is there, and He's a partner with you. And as we believe, and as we prepare, and as we seek God, and then at that moment we preach the Word of God, the Holy Spirit will bring down the walls of those people's hearts. That's what happened in this person. The Lord opened her heart. Then the Lord will open the hearts of unbelievers who you thought had no chance of getting saved. Because we prepare. And you prepare for your little part as you think it. Of course, in God it's a big part. Others it may be a simple little part in the kingdom of God. But you prepare and seek God just as much as if you were the preacher standing up in front of hundreds of people on Sunday giving the sermon. And God will work through us in the body of Christ. And we'll see mighty, mighty works of God. And that's what we're seeing in the book all through Acts. And we're seeing God moving. Again, I've studied many revivals through the years. And they all had one thing in common. No, it wasn't the name of the church. It wasn't the denomination. It wasn't the kind of preacher the pastor was. It wasn't because the pastor or the preacher was fiery. It wasn't because they were calm and studied. And it wasn't even all in one country or in one time era. But it was always because the people were seeking God. There has never been a revival without people praying first. Even the day of Pentecost, what did Jesus say? He said, go into Jerusalem and tarry and to seek God until you be endued with power from on high. And what did they do? They went and they prayed and they spent those 50 days seeking God. And then the revival, then the power.

0: God happen. We don't see a lot of disciples being converted before the day of Pentecost. During the preparation time, you may not see a lot of results in your life. Don't get discouraged. Don't get discouraged if you're seeking God and reading His Word and praying and you're not seeing a lot of results yet, because you're preparing. You're obeying God. You're doing what God said. Study to show yourself approved. But one day, when the time is right, that's when God will act on the outside and you'll start to see the mighty miracles, the conversions, the people coming to God who would never think, the people being delivered of things that only the power of God can deliver from. The anointing of the Holy Spirit, the witness of the Holy Spirit in the believers, these things will come as we first spend time seeking God. So all throughout history, the revivals all had one thing in common. People were praying. It wasn't just the man giving the sermon. It wasn't just the pastors. It was the believers. They were praying. They were seeking God. And number two, the Word of God was being preached. It's not a Baptist sermon. It's not a Methodist sermon. It's not a Catholic sermon. No, it's the Word of God. It's not the Presbyterian sermon. It's not the Episcopalian sermon. No, it's the Word of God. That's what God honored. Not a religion, not a theology based on a church, but the Word of God. So those two things, where there's prayer and there's the Word of God, God moved. We saw revival. We've seen it in the book of Acts. We've seen it all throughout history. I believe we can see it today, don't you? If you do, join with me. Let's believe God together. Let's get hungry for the presence of God. And guess what? It starts with you. Doesn't start with your neighbor. Starts with you, seeking God. Let's be a leader, not a follower. Let's not wait for somebody else to stir us up to be used of God. You be the one. You decide today, I'm going to be used of God. I'm going to start seeking God like never before. Then you be the one that stir up your brother, your sister, your family members, your other believers, the people in church. You be the leader. Today, you be the leader in the move of God. You say, well, I've never been a leader before. Guess what? If you'll seek God, guess what? You're a leader. You're becoming a leader in the Spirit, and God will start to move. Let's not wait for others. Let's be the leader. Today, let's be the leaders in the work of God. Just as we saw in the book of Acts, all throughout, God was moving through those people who were hungry enough for God. I've said it before, on the day of Pentecost, there was 120 people in the upper room. But we know that Jesus saw at least 500 people. After he was crucified and rose again, there was at least 500 people who had seen him. And guess what? He told them all to go tarry in the city of Jerusalem until they're endued with power. But we only see 120 in the upper room. That means only one out of four obeyed the Lord to seek him and to be used in that mighty miracle work of God. So you today decide, I'm going to be one of those who obeys the Lord and seeks him, because I want to be used of God. Let's not be some of those who, well, we've seen God move, but you know what? I'm just going to say it. I don't have time for it today. I'm just not ready for it. I don't have that kind of time to commit to God yet. Well, I challenge you today, be one of those that God will use. It's your choice. God's already made his decision. He's called you. It's your choice to decide, it's going to be me. I'm going to follow. I'm going to obey. I'm going to be used of God. And guess what? When you do, you will be more blessed than anybody you minister to. You know, you're going to be used of God to bless and help others. But guess what? You get in on the flow. You get in on the overflow. You get the Spirit of God moving through you, and you get encouraged and full of joy and peace while you're ministering to others. So you get more out of it yourself often than the people you're ministering to.
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And welcome to Yankee Baseball. My name is Mark Salmon on WRMI Radio every week, just for a couple minutes about Yankee baseball in particular and also Major League Baseball. Well, we're at the All-Star break, and I record this as we come to the end. The Yankees actually are on a four-game winning streak, and they've won three. They've come back in the late inning, eighth and ninth inning, for the first time in like over 100 years. They've done that three straight days. That's been encouraging. Of course, the discouraging thing is it was against the Nationals. The Nationals do not have bullpen pitching at all, so we're not really sure what that means yet. We'll have to see when the season begins again. We will see how the Yankees do, because the Yankees actually don't pick up again till Friday. By the time you've heard this, you will complete the Yankee-Dodger series, because obviously I record these a little bit in advance. But when we get to the point that we are, Tampa Bay 56-38, Yankees 54-42, four games out in the loss column, three games out overall, but four games out in the loss column. That's what really worries me. Yankees have a couple injuries that may come back, but they also got some Judge, when, you know, maybe Judge will be back by the playoff time. They're talking about maybe even September now. And Stanton, I don't know what we should do with Stanton. You just can't depend on Stanton anymore. He's just tying up a lot of salary that the Yankees really need. Boston's really surging. They won 9 out of the last 10. They're only 10 games out of first place. Baltimore surging. They won 7 out of the last 10. They're only 11.5 games out. But both of those teams are below 500. Toronto, 12 games out. So Boston, Baltimore, and Toronto are fighting for third place. American League Central, White Sox, and Cleveland are dead even. What a race that's going to be. And Minnesota is only 3 games out. Detroit, 6.5 out, but they're so far below 500, 8 games below. Kansas City, 13 games out. They're basically out of it. American League West is good. Texas, even though they've only won 5 out of the last 10, they're still surging. Seattle's gone down. They did win yesterday. But they're, Seattle is a game and a half out. Houston, 3 games out. Athletics, 8. And the Angels 11.5. The team you got to watch, though, I still think is Houston. And being a Yankee fan, I don't like to see that. Now in American National League East, Atlanta 2 games over Philadelphia, 4 games over Miami. Can't believe how well Miami is playing baseball. Nobody saw that. Can't believe how well Philadelphia is playing baseball after they fired their manager and Donnie Baseball came into play. They are an amazing team. Atlanta's still the team to beat, although they're not as outstanding far above as they were. North Carolina Central, Milwaukee, 5-game lead over the Cubbies, 8.5 over St. Louis, Pittsburgh, 9.5. Cincinnati, they're worse than I thought they would be, 15.5 out. The West, National League West, it's the Dodgers, obviously. Arizona, San Diego, the rest of them are all behind. The Mets, by the way, are 40-57. That's hard to believe here in New York. When you look at the wild card, though, it's going to be the Yankees or Tampa Bay. And then you got Cleveland, Seattle, Minnesota, Boston, Houston, Baltimore, Toronto, Detroit. They're all in the mix. In the National League, it's the Cubbies, Philadelphia, but it's Miami, St. Louis, Pittsburgh, even Arizona and San Diego, and technically Washington. They're all involved as well. Well, that gets us to the All-Star break. We'll see how we do the second half of the year. And the Yankees, for those of us who are Yankee fans, we did win the last 4. But we've had a miserable month before that or so. So we'll have to see how that carries off. Meanwhile, keep watching. Enjoy baseball. Enjoy the rest of the summer. If you see me in the Yankee

0: Hello and welcome to Viva Miami on WRMI. I'm Jeff White. At the recent meeting of the National Association of Shortwave Broadcasters in Birmingham, Alabama, one of the speakers was Steve Herman, former chief White House correspondent for the Voice of America, now head of a journalism institute at the University of Mississippi. At the meeting, Steve gave an update on what's been going on at the U.S. Agency for Global Media.
1: 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And USAGM, of course, I think most of you know, oversees not only VOA, but the Office of Cuba Broadcasting, which is now just Radio Martí, Radio Free Europe, Radio Liberty, Radio Free Asia, and the Middle East Broadcasting Networks. I retired officially from VOA, I think, shortly after I spoke here last year. I think I retired at the end of June, and that also meant I was retiring from the U.S. Foreign Service under USAGM, not the State Department. I made it to about 19 years on staff, and that had followed a number of years as a Tokyo-based contract correspondent for VOA. I had planned to stick around a bit longer and perhaps return following retirement as a contractor in Washington, but it became clear that would not be feasible or desirable amid the virtual destruction of VOA and what is unfortunately an effort now to turn the rump of the organization into a administration mouthpiece, which is, by the way, a violation of the charter and firewall, which are both laws which were passed by Congress and signed by presidents. So even if I had agreed with the premise that the Voice of America should be a propaganda instrument of the White House, which I do not, obviously, that, for me, would, I believe, have meant potential future legal jeopardy, because any journalist at VOA who willfully ignores lawbreaking in the organization, which was a situation that I found myself in during the first Trump administration, when I was compelled to be a whistleblower to avoid what I saw as being complicit to illegal activity. In other words, I think those who kind of go along with the program, so to speak, may potentially be putting themselves in some future jeopardy, especially those that are in management or executive positions. Following an executive order that was signed on March 14, 2025, aimed at dismantling USAGM, VOA experienced an unprecedented near-total operational shutdown, which is what I went into some depth about that last year. And over the subsequent year, there have been a series of high-stakes federal lawsuits filed by journalists, media unions, press freedom groups, that have transformed VOA into a central battleground over these issues of executive overreach, civil service protections, and congressionally mandated spending. In March of this year, a landmark federal court ruling declared that the administration's actions were illegal, voiding the mass terminations and ordering the full restoration of VOA's broadcasting operations and personnel, which has not happened. The catalyst for all this was the president's executive order directing that USAGM, along with some other federal agencies, be downsized or eliminated to the maximum extent permitted by law. This was administered under the guidance of a political appointee, Carrie Lake, who sort of self-designated herself as the acting chief executive officer of USAGM and then sought to downsize VOA. The administration had publicly characterized VOA as a financial burden and expressed explicit ideological dissatisfaction with its editorial output. The president, since his first administration, had criticized VOA, including at one point calling it the voice of the Soviet Union and a pro-China propaganda outlet. Immediately after the president's executive order, DOGE, the so-called Department of Government Efficiency, compelled USAGM management to issue a statutory minimum memorandum that placed 1,042 civil service employees, VOA, on indefinite paid administrative leave. Those who have not taken a voluntary buyout or retired remain, most of them, on paid administrative leave. There have been a few brought back to work. I'll talk more about that in a minute. But all these staffers were locked out of the Cohen Federal Building, which is the Washington, D.C. headquarters. Their security credentials were deactivated and access to editorial networks severed. Transmitters and transponders were shut off. Listeners heard static, or TV viewers saw a music loop. And it's no wonder that African audiences were questioning whether there had been a coup in the United States. Hundreds of personal service contractors who comprised a vital portion of VOA's international newsrooms and specialized language services had their contracts abruptly suspended or terminated. Contractors at transmission sites lost their jobs. Some have since been called back to work. And as I mentioned, there were a number of different lawsuits filed. In the two primary ones, the main statutory pillars are violations of the firewall and separations of power and appropriations. For fiscal 2025, Congress had explicitly appropriated $875 million to USAGM. I bet Jeff would like to have some of that money, with $260 million specifically earmarked by statute to fund VOA. The plaintiffs in the two primary lawsuits have argued that the executive branch possessed no constitutional or statutory authority to unilaterally refuse to spend money that had been explicitly directed by Congress. And the latest judgments, as I mentioned, significant ones, came this year. Judge Royce Lambert of the U.S. District Court for the District of Columbia ruled that essentially that what had been done was unlawful. Lambert, by the way, is a conservative appointee of Ronald Reagan. Carrie Lake described him as feeble and, quote, a rotund, woke, radical judge. Because her appointment was deemed unlawful, the court declared that all major administrative and operational actions taken under her tenure since March of 2025 were legally void ab initio. This directly invalidated a sweeping reduction in force decree issued in August of 2025, which had attempted to permanently eliminate hundreds of VOA positions. Because Judge Lambert had previously suspended the RIF pending a final ruling, these employees technically remained on the payroll throughout the litigation. In March, Judge Lambert had granted summary judgment on the plaintiff's Administrative Procedures Act claims, which had that initial decision had was about implementing what the USAGM was calling a statutory minimum to halt broadcasting to a very minimal level and place over 1,000 employees on mass administrative leave. The judge ruled that was arbitrary, capricious, and contrary to the law. There was a mandatory back-to-work order issued on March 2026, a total of 1,042 full-time federal employees who had been sidelined were ordered to return to duty. The physical and digital infrastructure of VOA was supposed to be rapidly reactivated, But the agency said it was impractical, impossible to immediately reissue all those security credentials and reprovision the IT network, their access to over 1,000 personnel. So there's a significant disparity remaining regarding the temporary and contracted workforce and Judge Lambert's orders. And there are, you know, other lawsuits going on. It's a whipsaw. It's very complicated. It's very distressing for these the journalists and technicians and operators and engineers and management that just want to go back to work. Because keep in mind, before all this happened, Voice of America, you know, had a massive international footprint, 49 language services, reaching an estimated 361 million people weekly. Today, its actual active operations are constrained to minimal outputs, struggling under the weight of the ongoing legal battles between these district court restoration orders and appeals court interventions. Right now, we're down, or VOA is down to six languages. The remaining services are heavily concentrated in a few high-priority strategic regions, including the Persian service. The other languages that are up at a minimal degree is Kurdish, Dari and Pashto for Afghanistan, Mandarin, and Korean. There's about 130 staff members, as best as we can tell, that are currently on duty and involved in production or output. It's a very sad situation. 600 personal service contractors who had previously managed the day-to-day operations of many of the foreign language newsrooms remain entirely excluded from active operations. Some people have noticed that USAGM is now running some recruiting advertisements to hire new contractors. Carrie Lake ordered removal of equipment from the Cohen Federal Building. Some studios were destroyed, and she canceled the lease for a new office building on Pennsylvania Avenue that VOA was to move to over a period of some years because who's been to the Cohen Federal Building, the VOA headquarters? Okay, I call it the Museum of Broadcasting, right? I mean, not only was a lot of the equipment in there very old, but the building itself was, built during the Depression. But GSA essentially had kicked out VOA from that building, giving them a deadline, I think, of 2028. So Carrie Lake decided, well, we'll get some space over at the NASA building in D.C., which only had one small studio that VOA could utilize. It's just impractical.
0: That was Steve Herman, former chief White House correspondent of the Voice of America, speaking at the NASB annual meeting in Birmingham, Alabama. If you want to write to us here at Viva Miami, the address is info@wrmi.net. 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

Yes, sir. You're tuning in to Mike's Minute Gospel. It's time for Mike's Minute Gospel. 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Box 3451, Utown, H-U-Y-2-W-N, Alabama, L, zip code 35023. Once again, Mike's Minute Gospel, P.O. Box 3451, Utown, H-U-Y-2-W-N, Alabama, L, zip code 35023. If you can get it this time, we'll give you the address, how to write to Mike's Minute Gospel at the end of the program. Stick around.

Alright, this is Mike right here, and we're gonna play a song here done by the Inspirations here. And let's see here, we're looking here to see what we're gonna play here. And let's just start this off here, done by the Inspirations. I believe you enjoyed it. And let's go right on in and play it right here. We'll come back right after this song right here, done by the Inspirations here. I hadn't played them in a while, so we're gonna play this right here, this time, live number. And here it is, coming up here, the Inspirations, right here on Mike's Minute Gospel, that you're listening to.

Yes, sir. That's the Inspiration doing a song called In the Morning. Yes, sir. In the Morning, done by the Inspiration, live number, right here on Mike's Phoenix Gospel. We're going to play the Speck, singing Speck, and there happens to be a song called What a Day That Will Be. We'll send this out to you, Brother Cannon, and all you people out there who listen to the broadcast. And, John, yeah, we got a song for you. We'll be playing here just a little bit. Here's the Speck, in the meantime, What a Day That Will Be, right here on Mike's Phoenix Gospel that you listen to.

Yes, sir, the singing speck. They did a song, What If There Ever Be, and then a melody of different songs right here on my experience, John. All right, let's play one here done by the homecoming friend, the Gateway Homecoming. And we're going to play this song here, I'm Winning My Way Back Home, featuring Jake Heck, Jack Tony, Rex Neal, and Buster Goodman. Right here on my experience gospel, and here it is coming up here this time. If we get it ready to go, I'm winning my way back home. Yes, sir, you listen to my experience gospel around the world on radio and internet right here. Here it is coming up here as we get this ready to go. Here it is, live numbers. Okay.

Yes, sir. I'm on my way back home, done by the Bill Gates' homecoming friend, right here on Miami Community Gospel. We got one here done by Kyle Robbins. Has to be a song called "He Knows What I Need." And friend, he knows what you need before you even ask him in prayer. This is Kyle Robinson doing a song called "He Knows What I Need." And let's play it right here. We may not be able to play all of it, but we play what we can right here on Miami Community Gospel. Coming up here at this time, Kyle Robbins.

Yes, sir. He knows what you need. But I'm going to have to cut that short here. We'll have to get out of here. My experience with the gospel. He knows, man, what you need, whether it be spiritual or whether it be salvation. Most of all, if you don't know Jesus, first of all, say with the day of salvation. You're not promised tomorrow, friend. But I hope you ask to forgive your sins, washed in the precious blood of the Lamb. Let's get out of here, Mike's Minutes Gospel. Mike's Minutes Gospel, P.O. Box 3451, Hewittown, is for HUI to depend. Alabama, AL, zip code 35023. One more time, Mike's Minutes Gospel, P.O. Box 3451, Hewittown, is for HUI to depend. Alabama, AL, zip code 35023. May the Lord bless you for the next broadcast.

Welcome to the hammer that changed the world. It was Martin Luther, a Roman Catholic monk, who used a hammer to pose some theological and biblical concerns he had. And it was because of that hammer that justification by faith alone was recovered in the church, because it has somehow been hidden for quite a while. Finally, the church was getting back to the fact that righteousness is from Jesus Christ. It has not anything to do with our works. The righteousness is from Christ. That hammer was used by God to change the world forever. Hey, my name is Mark Salmon, a Presbyterian minister in the United States, and Merry Christmas on this Christmas Day 2021, and welcome to the hammer that changed the world forever. Join us each week on WRMI Radio. Well, Joseph went from Nazareth to the city of David, which was Bethlehem. Mary, pregnant, went with him, and while they were there, Mary gave birth to a son and laid him in a manger, because there was no room for them in the inn. That's it. That's all there is to it. That is what we worship today all over to celebrate an amazing, simple story of a birth. We make so much out of it. We literally overdo it. We hang lights. We decorate trees. We make our churches so beautiful with flowers. And in the midst of the glamour and glitter sits a simple crib full of straw, reminding us of the simplicity of the event. Perhaps we overdo it out of a healthy agnosticism because we cannot really believe it. Peace and hope and wholeness and fulfillment for the life of the world, for my life, and all that in a baby born in a cattle shed. The real presence of the holy power responsible for all that exists in our universe was present in a child held in the arms of his mom. Can it be? There is something very difficult to understand, is it? That the power of the universe, creator of life and love and joy and hope, was born in a baby. We've heard the story read, and we are to proclaim the good news that Christ is born. God is with us, Emmanuel. Could not God have saved the world some other way? The Christian faith is foolishness. It says that God can do anything, yet makes him so weak that either his son had no power and wisdom, or else the whole story is just made up. God in a baby. We mention God with fear and trembling, for what do we mean when we use the word God in our day? If anyone thinks more than once about the word God, or uses this more than a passing expression, the questions swirl. Is there any reality behind those three letters, G-O-D? Or is it just a sound we make, especially at Christmas time, a sound with no reality behind it? The Bible speaks of the reality of God only in terms of experiences people have had with this reality. For some, God was seen as far off, unapproachable, mysterious. They saw God in a burning bush, a pillar of fire, or a cloud, in lightning and thunder, on a mountaintop. Others knew God as being near to them, close to them, in an intense, personal experience. They saw God in another person. In an angel coming near with a burning coal, in a vision, or in an all-night wrestling match. Christianity is at its best when it can keep the tension between a God who is far off, unknowable, mysterious, and is working, and a God who is also close at hand, within us, in our midst. The wonder of Christmas is the wonder of a God who is beyond our comprehension and experience, becoming as near to us as a baby drawn close to its mother's breast and nurse, God in a baby. A baby represents newness and potential. We have a hope for new life, that this new life might be spared all that is hurtful and sad in our own lives. There's a sense that we who give birth to a baby have somehow an extension of our own lives, a claim to immortality. In our children there's something more to our identities than just us. There's the enthusiasm and spontaneity of a young life when all is fresh and new and experienced for the first time. Oh, how we all delight to see it. As a popular Christmas carol, O Holy Night, puts it in pointing us toward the baby of Bethlehem, a thrill of hope, the weary world rejoices, for yonder breaks a new and glorious morn. At Christmas, we're awakened again to the potential of life, the possibilities for our own lives, the potential for peace in our world and in ourselves,
and the possibility of renewal for all that is old and tired and worn out. We try to say it by giving presents and hanging lights and singing carols and doing gestures of goodwill. And God said it with a baby. His name is Jesus. Joseph went with Mary to Bethlehem, and there she gave birth to a son, her firstborn, and she laid him in a manger. There are three perspectives from which we can quickly mention of this birth. One, a view from within. As participants in the faith that God became flesh and blood in Jesus Christ, we can speak of an outer nativity in Bethlehem nearly 2,000 years ago, becoming an inner nativity in our own hearts as we know a new birth. An incarnation back then was created, a strangely wonderful new person here and now, in you and in me. It is real for us, and we are certain of it. And there is a view from without. This is a perspective of perhaps some who are here listening, and certainly of many who even are not here, or in any church, in fact. They are the analytical, detached products of Western rational thinking, who see Christianity and religion in general as a phenomenon to be studied. This perspective would see the faith in God who became a human in a baby as an interesting religious concept, and it should be considered alongside other religious claims. But there's a third perspective, those who fall somewhere in between the other two views. Many are not always certain that we ought to call ourselves Christians, but would feel sad if we fell outside the Christian community. And so we at times feel half in and half out. Those of us who share this perspective are spiritual people in the sense that we know God, but do not feel we possess completely all the gifts God has promised to his people. We stay connected and somehow loyal to the faith because we've been shaped by it. It's a part of us. We don't always know all the peace and joy, the wholeness and fulfillment that is promised. Our lives are not all that we wish them to be, but we hope and we affirm this peace and fulfillment as being a possibility of God for the world and for ourselves. We envision for ourselves what we cannot always confirm. So we look to that baby born of Mary in Bethlehem, and we hope for ourselves and for our world, the miracle of Christmas, that the desire to have may become a strange kind of having. So Joseph went with Mary to Bethlehem, and there she gave birth to a son, her firstborn, and she laid him in a manger. Glory to God in the highest. That's it. That's all there is to it. That is all there is. Thanks so much for joining me this entire year, in fact, on WRMI, the hammer that changed the world forever. Thank you, Dave, for joining us on One Hammer Changed the World Forever. Join us again next time.

حصرياً في إمارات ريفة ودوحة.

0: who today's word is with Dr. Leonda L. Gurman of Redeemed Full Gospel Sanctuary International. The last time that I was with you, I spoke to you about God has given us kingly authority. And I am now bringing that we have been given kingly authority, part two, as I promised. I'll begin with what the kingly anointing does. This anointing recovers things that have been lost. So when Saul received the kingly anointing, he recovered all that he was looking for. This is according to 1 Samuel chapter 10 and verse 2. The kingly anointing gives the power to go forward and make progress in life. That's according to 1 Samuel chapter 10 and verse 3. The kingly anointing brings respect for the carrier, according to 1 Timothy chapter 10 and verse 4. The kingly anointing establishes one in God's presence, 1 Samuel chapter 10 and verse 5. And this kingly anointing connects you with greatness. You'll find that in 1 Samuel chapter 10 and verse 5. Now, I want you to understand that kingly anointing gives you divine appointments. A kingly anointing signifies God's selection of an individual to lead and govern his people, meaning your appointments are actual assignments that God will send you on, put you on, place you in. You never, ever think that the assignment serves you. You must serve the assignment. It is also a symbol of authority. An anointing with oil represents the transfer of divine authority and power to the anointed leader. It also gives you spiritual empowerment. This is the anointing that empowers the leader to fulfill your God-given purpose and your God-given responsibilities. It's an assignment from God. This anointing gives you a covenant relationship. It establishes a covenant between God and the anointed. It's about faithfulness and obedience. The role of the Holy Spirit here is the anointing, and it's often associated with the presence of God. It's the presence and the guidance of the Holy Spirit in leadership. The presence and the guidance of Jesus Christ, the Holy One, His Spirit. Glory to God. The kingly anointing gives you authority to speak the word of the Lord. And it is so. To command even the weather or the elements. And it is so. You see, as much as many want to do away with quote unquote titles, what they are doing away with is the governmental ruling of Jesus Christ. Why not understand what government is for? Receiving the Holy Ghost is one thing, but learning how to obey Him is another thing. So if one will not obey, they will not be obeyed. If one will not follow, they will not be followed. If one is disrespectful, they will be disrespected. Pride plays a big part in this. The kingdom government is to help those who still haven't let go of pride and prejudice. For those who yet have to humble themselves and obey the Spirit when He speaks, they need governing to help bring them all to one new man, according to the book of Ephesians, chapter 4. You see, God wants a people who stands in Him and not on the strength of their own flesh. It seems to be easier to stand still and judge the governing rulers than to seek God for your governing rule in God's kingdom. None of this can be processed to or accomplished without loving God first. Loving God first brings the desire for who God is within you. Loving God first causes you to let go of the opinions and the judgments that ail your mind, that ail your will and your emotions, so that you may come into the peace of God and His obedience to His divine governance. Making the necessary adjustments to even your own personality, your character, even the ills that you have toward others, self-righteousness and the indignant judgments are more difficult than one can tolerate or admit to about themselves. It's very difficult to say, I'm self-righteous. It's very difficult to say, I'm judgmental. It's difficult to say, I hold grudges. I don't forgive many people. It's difficult to admit that you have a whacked out character, if I may say it that way. It's hard to tolerate things about yourself, but it's easy to call it out in someone else. But when you come under this kingly anointing, you walk in kingly authority that helps you to govern, come on here, your own self by the power and the guidance of the Holy Ghost. What's worse is that it seems to be easier to still return to the place of nothingness, like Lodabar, the place of not seeking, the place of not standing, not waiting, not humbling yourself, not learning, and loving without expectation. That's not a good place to live. Our lives are not our own, people of God, but our lives are for the fullness of God's plan for His own kingdom. Why return to bitterness unless you've never left bitterness in the first place? Why seek easier ways of living holy that bring no satisfaction to the soul or to the spirit? Why live in a dying life that grieves God rather than to please God? It takes a kingly mentality to bring forth kingdom treasures. I'll say that again. It takes a kingly mentality to bring forth kingdom treasures. Stop living beneath your God-made selves. Stop settling for what will kill you. Stop indulging in what will never be profitable for life or wholeness. Stop behaving as though the gifts and the callings and the offices move at your will rather than you moving as God commanded the gifts and the callings to move within you. Stop it. Just stop it. God loves you. And the love of Jesus Christ is awaiting your true selves to arrive to him. Come to the Messiah who is coming for you. I send an invitation to you today. There is a song that says, come unto Jesus while you have time. Come on unto Jesus. Make up your mind. He will make your life brand new. Oh, he will take care of you. You just come to Jesus while you have time. You must repent. Turn away from every sin. Turn away. You're not turning away to walk in nothingness. You're turning away from sin to walk into Jesus Christ. The Bible says that you are to repent and be baptized in the name of the Lord Jesus Christ for the remission, the removing of your sins. And you shall receive the gift of the Holy Ghost. So as you grow in your kingdom life, and as you become more mature in your kingdom life, you begin to learn kingdom authority. You see, as your life is in Christ Jesus, you got to learn that you have influence that was given to you from heaven. It was delegated to you from heaven. And that authority of kingship causes you to walk in ways where you can speak those things that be not as though they were, where you can command the weather, you can command storms. Come on, Jesus did it. He taught us how to do it. Come on here. But it had to do with a kingdom life and kingly mentality, a kingly heart, a kingly character. And in this, you will learn how to love God and every way. I'm talking about every way that he works in you. Remember, serve your assignments. They do not serve you. The assignments are not to make you look good. The assignments have to do with Jesus Christ and his kingdom. I love you. Thank you again for joining me for today's word is. Let me pray. Father, in the name of Jesus, I thank you for these thy people who have come and who just want to hear a word. Lord, help them to hear what I have spoken to them. And help, O God, that they would live this in such a way that others will look at them and say, what must I do to be saved? I say thank you for the homes. Thank you for the families. Thank you, O God, for the children. And even the storms that are raging all over the world, even here where some in our church have lost their homes, you are still a good God, and you are still on the throne and have put no one else in charge. For this, we thank you. We bless your name, O God. We love you. In Jesus' name, thank God. Amen. I'll see you again. Kingdom blessings.
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2: 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Thank you so much for joining us today. My name is Donatella Ungreda. On today's episode, the United Kingdom, the U.S. and 12 other countries reject the Chinese regime's claims in the South China Sea. Honduras and Taiwan. What foreign press correspondents are saying about working in China? More on the basic principles of democracy, and more. So please stay with us. Repeated tensions in the South China Sea led a group of Western and Asian countries to assert international law in the face of Beijing's actions. The U.S., the United Kingdom, and a group of nations unanimously endorsed the 2016 arbitration ruling that invalidated China's claims over most of the maritime passage. The statement was also endorsed by the Philippines, Japan, Australia, New Zealand, Canada, Germany, Italy, Estonia, Latvia, Lithuania, Romania, and Slovenia, which emphasized in a joint statement that the ruling from The Hague is a significant, definitive, legally binding, and conclusive milestone. The dispute in the South China Sea involves China and several neighboring countries, all of which claim rights to key maritime routes. In 2016, an arbitral tribunal ruled that there is no legal basis for China to invoke historic rights over resources outside its recognized territorial zones. Since then, Beijing has ignored the decision, maintaining its presence in the region and conducting military exercises, ranging from water cannons to military lasers, to hinder rival forces and fishermen. The recent joint statement by the United States and its allies asserts that, quote, there is no legal basis for China's extensive maritime claims in the South China Sea, including those based on historic rights, according to the text released by the signatories. The nations involved reiterated their rejection of any unilateral destabilizing actions, including those involving the use of force or coercion, that threaten peace and stability in the region. This stance seeks to curb Chinese maneuvers, which are considered a direct threat to regional security and stability. Among the key points of the statement is the condemnation of the use of Coast Guard, military, and maritime militia forces to harass, obstruct, and intimidate the legitimate operations of other states at sea or in the air, noting that these actions endanger both the safety of personnel and that of fishermen in the area. In response to the 2016 ruling, Beijing stated through its embassy in Manila, "The award does not alter the historical and factual basis of China's sovereignty over the islands in the South China Sea and their adjacent waters." The statement added that the ruling will not weaken China's resolve and determination to safeguard its sovereignty, maritime rights, and interests. The arbitral tribunal ruled overwhelmingly in favor of the Philippines, determining, in accordance with the United Nations Convention on the Law of the Seas, or UNCLOS, that there is no legal basis for China's claims beyond its recognized territorial limits. The UNCLOS Convention, in force since 1994 and ratified by more than 170 countries, is considered the universal benchmark for the regulation of the oceans and seas, although its interpretation and application remain a point of conflict among the states involved.
1: Freedom Synergy Radio.
2: Last year, foreign journalists faced an increasingly difficult and restrictive environment that constituted the new normal in China, according to a report published Monday by the Foreign Correspondents Club in China, or FCCC. China is one of the most challenging environments in the world for journalists, an assessment the group confirmed in its latest survey, according to the report. Of the 89 correspondents surveyed, 94% stated that conditions for practicing journalism in China rarely met or have never met international standards, according to the report. About 64% of respondents reported that Chinese officials or police have obstructed their work at least once. 40% faced obstacles from unidentified individuals, and 8% reported being subjected to physical force, the group noted. The survey revealed that 23% of respondents reported that their sources faced interrogation, intimidation, or other negative repercussions after speaking with foreign journalists, according to the FCCC. Foreign journalists could be detained, interrogated, or harassed by Chinese officials or police almost anywhere in China, and those covering Tibet, Xinjiang, border areas, or other sensitive regions faced even greater risks, it noted. In addition, 47% of respondents reported an expansion of the red lines regarding topics that could not be discussed, or an increase in the severity with which they were enforced, according to the report. About 77% of respondents noted that some sources refused or canceled interviews because they were not allowed to speak with foreign journalists, the group said. According to statements by a correspondent cited in the report, covert or overt pressure was exerted on business people, academics, economists, and agricultural experts to prevent them from speaking with foreign journalists. Starting this year, Chinese authorities have intensified their use of threats against journalists reporting on Taiwan, the report noted. China expelled New York Times correspondent Vivian Wang in retaliation for the publication of a video showing President William Lai at a business summit, the group stated. The survey concluded that restrictions on journalistic work are no longer perceived as isolated incidents, but rather as a common feature of life for foreign journalists in China, it noted.
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2: Honduras remains undecided regarding Taiwan. The government of Honduran President Nasri Asfura is backing away from an election promise to withdraw the diplomatic recognition the country granted to China in 2023 in order to establish formal relations with Taiwan. However, Foreign Minister Mireya Agüero stated this month on a talk show that the government's decision will not be based on campaign promises and that Honduras has not entered into official talks with Taiwan. Agüero added that any such decision should be made with the consequences for Honduran exporters in mind. Seven countries in the Americas recognize Taiwan diplomatically, including some in the Caribbean and Central America, as well as Paraguay. Washington has generally viewed this stance favorably. Agüero stated that the decision would be based on Honduras' national interests and would not be dictated by the United States.
1: Freedom Synergy Radio.
2: And now let's go back to the basic principles of democracy. Democracy is a political system based on the idea that public power must derive from the will of the people. It is not merely a matter of voting from time to time, but rather a system of coexistence that recognizes that all people have dignity, rights, and the capacity to participate in decisions that affect the community. In a democracy, the government does not belong to a single person, a privileged group, or a closed institution, but to the people who exercise it directly or through freely elected representatives. One of its fundamental principles is popular sovereignty. This means that legitimate authorities come from the people. Those in government hold office because citizens temporarily grant them that power through elections, not because they have a natural or permanent right to rule. Therefore, in a democracy, those who govern must be accountable to the citizens and can be replaced when they lose the people's trust. Popular sovereignty also implies that public decisions must serve the common good and not merely benefit those in power. Another essential principle is citizen participation. Democracy requires active, informed, and responsible citizens. Participation does not mean merely voting, as we said before. It also includes expressing opinions, organizing, debating ideas, demanding accountability and joining associations, collaborating with the community, and defending one's own right and those of others. When people turn a blind eye to public affairs, democracy is weakened, because social control over authorities is reduced and the potential for abuse of power increases. Political equality is also a pillar of democracy. In principle, all citizens must have equal standing before the law and an equal opportunity to influence public life. This equality is also expressed in the one person, one vote principle, but it goes beyond the act of voting. A genuine democracy must ensure that no one is excluded on the basis of social background, gender, religion, political opinion, economic status, or any other personal characteristic. Political equality requires that institutions treat everyone impartially and that there be real opportunities for participation. Respect for human rights and fundamental freedoms is another basic principle. Democracy cannot be limited to majority rule because even majorities must respect certain limits. Rights such as freedom of expression, freedom of the press, freedom of assembly, freedom of thought, the right to education, the right to information, and the right to fair trial are necessary for people to live with dignity and participate as informed citizens. Without the freedom to criticize the government, access information, or assemble peacefully, citizens cannot fully exercise their democratic role. The separation of powers is equally important. In a democracy, state power is typically divided among different branches, such as the executive, legislative, and judicial branches. This division aims to prevent a single authority from concentrating all decision-making power. The executive branch administers and governs, the legislative branch enacts laws and represents the people, and the judicial branch interprets the law and resolves disputes. When each branch acts independently and checks the excesses of the others, individual freedoms are better protected, and the risk of authoritarianism is reduced. Finally, democracy is based on the rule of law. These two elements, democracy and the rule of law, complement each other and are interdependent. In this relationship, democracy provides popular legitimacy through citizens' votes and participation in the creation of laws, while the rule of law ensures that those laws apply equally to everyone, including those in power, protecting fundamental rights, limiting the power of the state to prevent the rule of the majority from becoming a tyranny against minorities.
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2: Boris Nadezhdin built a rare following inside Russia by openly calling for an end to the war in Ukraine. Now, a court ruling against him could prevent his participation in September's parliamentary election. Let's listen to this piece prepared by DW reporter Yuri Reshteto.
3: A court in Russia has accused one of Vladimir Putin's most vocal opponents of displaying so-called extremist symbols, thereby preventing him from running for parliament. Boris Nadezhdin's offense was to display an image of another of the president's opponents 3 years ago. The decision comes on the same day a pro-Kremlin blogger turned Putin critic was arrested in St. Petersburg. Well, the court didn't imprison Mr. Nadezhdin. Its verdict is another example of a mounting campaign to silence dissent.
4: A court has found Russian opposition politician Boris Nadezhdin guilty of displaying extremist symbols. In Russia, such symbols now include photographs of the late opposition leader Alexei Navalny. The penalty, 1,000 rubles, about 11 euros, is largely symbolic, but Nadezhdin sees it as a warning.
5: It would have been strange if the judge had acquitted me. However, the most important thing is that I remain a free man.
4: Nadezhdin had planned to run in the upcoming State Duma elections. He is one of the very few politicians inside Russia who has openly criticized President Vladimir Putin's war in Ukraine. For Nadezhdin, the real reason behind the case against him is clear.
5: Apparently, the authorities are afraid of having a Nadezhdin in the Duma, saying that the war must be ended and that Russia needs to return to normal development. Their goal is obvious: to push me out of the game, to prevent me from running a campaign for peace and freedom.
4: Peace and freedom were also the demands of thousands of Russians, most of them young, who stood in freezing temperatures in January 2024 to support Nadezhdin. At the time, he was seeking to run for president, but that campaign never made it onto the ballot. Authorities cited alleged procedural irregularities and invalidated enough supporting signatures to block his candidacy. Election officials effectively prevented the Kremlin critic from entering the race. Now, Nadezhdin was preparing to make his voice heard again, this time in the parliamentary elections scheduled for this fall. But according to critics, that proved too sensitive for the authorities.
6: At the moment, everyone who dares to influence these so-called elections with a reasonably clear anti-war position is being pushed aside. The pressure is increasing in every case, even though the war is being criticized more and more, including by some of its former supporters.
4: Pressure on Nadezhdin intensified just days before the court hearing. Russian authorities designated him as so-called foreign agent, a label often used against government critics. The court ruling goes even further and could effectively end his current political ambitions.
5: Once the court decision takes effect, I will no longer be allowed to run in the Duma elections.
4: And in another sign of mounting restrictions, Nadezhdin was barred from leaving Russia just one day before his court hearing.
7: Well, that report from our correspondent Yuri Reshetto, and Yuri told me more about Boris Nadezhdin's campaigning tactics, which had so annoyed the Kremlin.
8: Well, Boris Nadezhdin still wanted to run as an independent candidate. He tried exactly that back in 2024 and was blocked. This time his strategy was pretty the same. Collect as many signatures as possible to get on the ballot. You have to know, in Russia, an independent presidential candidate needs 300,000 signatures to qualify. So Nadezhdin was going to do exactly that, collecting signatures for this election. And that's what makes his story so interesting. Before the 2024 campaign, hardly anyone knew who he was. It wasn't like he suddenly unveiled some grand political platform. No, he was basically running on two simple messages. You know, Putin has to go, firstly, and the war has to end, secondly. That it was it. And yet, in the winter of 2024, thousands of Russians stood for hours in the freezing cold to formally sign in support for his candidacy, but in reality, it wasn't just about Nadezhdin, who actually had no chance to win. It wasn't about him. For many people, it was

0: when you visit her. In other words, the whole thing looks absurd. The real message seems clear. This was a warning meant to silence Nadezhdin. Whatever it works, whether it works remains to be seen, but the pressure is clearly growing, and after this ruling, even the option of leaving Russia has become unrealistic for him.
1: You talked in your report about lots of young people being out on the streets in support of Boris Nadezhdin. How is he viewed more widely? Is he a valiant fighter for justice, or just another agitator causing trouble for Russia's valiant fighting men? Or maybe nobody cares.
0: Yeah, okay, Nadezhdin, of course, doesn't have Alexei Navalny's charisma, but there are two important things, Phil, to remember. First, he openly criticizes the war, and in Russia that's dangerous. Thousands of anti-Kremlin activists and war critics have already ended up in prison. So whatever you think of his politics, the man is showing courage. And the courts have come after him. In fact, during the court hearing, he became physically ill. His blood pressure reportedly spiked so badly that emergency medics had to treat him. The images coming out of the courtroom were dramatic. And there is another reason his case matters in Russia. For many Russians, Nadezhdin is a kind of safety valve, a legal way to express opposition to the war. At least he was. After this ruling, however, even signing for him could become risky.
1: Okay, so it looks like he's been excluded from September's parliamentary elections. Just again, what, just more widely than him, is it only Putin supporters who are allowed to stand, or will there be some sort of token neutered voices in there?
0: Well, the reality is that there is no real political opposition left in Russia. The parties and candidates that will appear on the ballot broadly support the Kremlin's overall course, and that is, of course, the course of the war. So, in that sense, the upcoming elections is largely uninteresting. What's worth watching, though, is the mood inside the elite circles, you know, how influential figures position themselves, what signals they send, because at this stage, every hint matters, every whisper matters. Remember, openly criticizing the war in Russia still carries enormous personal risk.
1: Okay, so 4 years into this war, we have Boris Nadezhdin saying, no Putin, no war. Give us an idea of how spiraling prices and petrol shortages caused by the war, are they likely to feature in campaigning for September's parliamentary elections?
0: Well, I think Putin's numbers will continue to decline. They are now actually declining, still above 60%, but very rapidly. Maybe not dramatically, maybe not overnight, but the mood in the country is unlikely to improve. Russians are facing, you said it, hundreds of Ukrainian drone attacks every day, every single day. There are fuel shortages, disruptions to daily life, including civilian casualties. Officially, I think none of that is likely to affect the election result. Russian authorities would probably find plenty of ways to manage and manipulate the process. But there is a bigger issue for the Kremlin. Namely, for the first time since the war began, Putin faces a growing challenge in convincing Russians that the war is still worth it.
1: Thank you, Yuri. Yuri Reshetto in Riga.
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3: China's sweeping new law on ethnic unity impacts minorities at home and even overseas. It is raising concerns over cultural identity suppression. The following is the reaction of Japanese Political Society and how NHK World Japan, the Japanese public broadcast service in English, reported it. Let's listen.
4: China has brought into effect a sweeping new law this month that aims to promote ethnic unity.
5: The legislation strengthens state control over ethnic minorities, including the Uyghurs and Tibetans, and it imposes penalties against violators, even those residing overseas.
6: The law was overwhelmingly approved by delegates at the National People's Congress in March. The new statute is directed at heightening what it describes as a sense of community for the Chinese nation, in order to achieve the great rejuvenation of the Chinese nation. It calls for the use of Mandarin Chinese as the primary language from before elementary school, promotes the Sinicization of religion, and also covers Taiwan and Hong Kong. It bans any acts that under

0: to the English language news of Khan, Israeli Public Broadcasting Corporation.
1: Good evening and Shavua Tov. This is Nomi Segal with a look at some of the top stories we covered this week. On our program, escalating U.S.-Iran exchanges in the region. The Knesset dissolves ahead of the October 27th election, following a coalition blitz to pass contentious legislation. A rapidly escalating mental health crisis among wounded soldiers and security personnel. Remembering U.S. Republican Senator Lindsey Graham. And examining anti-Semitism in the Australian healthcare system. Let's begin. U.S.-Iran strikes in the region escalated this week as the sides battled over the vital Strait of Hormuz. Reporter David Zaev spoke with Dr. Mordechai Kedar, a researcher on the Middle East and Islam, about the developments.
2: We are joined in the studio by Dr. Mordechai Kedar, a researcher on the Middle East and Islam. Dr. Kedar, it's an honor to have you in the studio today. We want to ask you, of course, about Iran. The Americans are attacking. Where are we heading in this conflict at this very moment?
3: Well, this question has to be directed to Donald J. Trump, who actually decides what to do, when to do, and what scale to do. So he doesn't tell me every day what his plans are. But during the last, week, he actually escalates the actions against Iran. Until yesterday, these actions were restricted to the Hormuz area in order, apparently, to open the straits for the traffic freely. However, today, actually last night and today, already the Americans are hitting targets in Tehran and near Tehran. This, if this continues, it means that maybe Trump's really targets the regime itself. Because if the regime will lose hold to Tehran, it will enable either local people or people who come from the outside to take Tehran over. Mm. And if they succeed to do it, the regime is finished.
2: As this progresses, if it progresses the way that it appears it might, as you say, how will the regime respond?
3: Well, the regime will be responding as it did in January. They will just shoot in order to kill whoever they don't like. And look, for such a regime to survive, they don't need nuclear weapons, they don't need missiles, they don't need air force or navy. All they need is rifles and machine guns in the streets with a permission or order to shoot at everyone whom they don't like, as they did in the 8th and 9th of January.
2: And back then, we should recall, President Trump warned the Iranians that if they continued killing people...
3: Help is coming.
2: Right.
3: Okay, and here's the help. Means if the Americans will target the regime institutions and the regime people in Tehran, it means that the regime is actually under pressure as a regime, not the Hormuz Straits or something like this. Actually, the regime itself. I still don't know what his plan is, but we have to really analyze the targets which are being hit.
2: Do we know who the leadership is in Tehran, who is calling the shots?
3: It's the IRGC, no doubt.
2: The Revolutionary Guard Corps.
3: Mm-hmm. Right. Headed by a guy named Wahidi. Apparently, Mujtaba Khamenei is still alive. As much as I know, he was injured severely in the 28th of February.
2: When his father was killed.
3: And he
2: is supposedly the, acting, maybe official supreme leader, but as you say, we don't know to what extent he's acting.
3: He was injured severely and his jaw was smashed. Therefore, he cannot speak. Therefore, he doesn't record anything, neither on video nor on audio. All he's doing is writing what he thinks people talk to him, he hears and he understands, but he's expressing himself by writing. This is why everything which was published from him was written, you know, text.
2: Right.
3: Written text.
2: Mm-hmm.
3: So this is apparently the reason why the man doesn't appear in public. This is why he doesn't speak, neither to the camera nor to the microphone.
2: So I don't mean to say that there is soft core as opposed to hardcore in Iran, but the Revolutionary Guard Corps, if they are indeed calling the shots, as you say, they are the hardcore. The president, he's not calling the shots at all? He's not involved in this? Or to what extent, what say, what amount of say does he have?
3: Well, he's between the American hammer and the IRGC hard place. He has to, you know, to be the mediator between the Americans and the IRGC. And naturally, both sides see him as somebody who doesn't cooperate.
2: Dr. Mordechai Kedar, researcher on Middle East and Islam, thank you very much for your time.
3: My pleasure. Thank you so much.
1: Dr. Mordechai Kedar. The Knesset dissolved this week ahead of the election that will take place on October 27th. Among the parties saying that they will run in the national election is the Miluimnikim, which means military reservists. Reporter David Zaev spoke with Yoav Adomi, a co-founder of the party.
2: We're on the line to Yoav Adomi, who is one of the founders of the Miluimnikim party. Miluimnikim are military reservists in the IDF. Yoav, you are one of the founders, as we said. The question is, why? Why was this new party founded?
4: So first of all, and I think that we should mention that the Miluimnikim party just united with the Chili Troopers new party. So we have Yoav.
2: Chili Trooper, okay, yeah. Mm-hmm.
4: Yeah. So we have Yoav Zendel is the leader of the Miluimnikim party, and we have Chili Trooper who founded the Yesodot Israel party, and we just announced the uniting the two parties.
2: Mm-hmm.
4: And the very important question of the why is that we believe that we're building the Zionist home that so many Israelis, hundreds of thousands of Israelis, are now looking for, which can and will determine in many aspects the direction of Israel's next government. We believe that we represent really, truly the Israel we love, and we look to establish what we call a broad Zionist government and stop the growing rift within the Israeli society. So those are main goals.
2: Right. So I don't know what name. Maybe you can tell me the actual name that would be on the ballot on Election Day at the end of October. What is it, October 27th? But
4: yeah.
2: Certainly using the name Miluimnikim, reservists, also I would imagine it resonates as you and I are speaking. The Knesset is dealing with legislation regarding those who do not serve in the army at all, in the Haredi community particularly, and the divide that exists in Israeli society right now due to this issue, perhaps among other issues, obviously. But is that what you're aiming at, to get the people to join forces with you? Because you are the ones, and many Israelis do, of course, are the ones who bear the brunt of keeping our country safe.
4: We believe that the question of what you did since October 7th is very important, and we want to make sure that the next leaders, the next generations of leaders in Israel, are ones that really contributed and went into field on October 7th, to the army, through Tzav Shmone, and some through civilian volunteering, and so on and so forth.
2: Right, Tzav Shmone is the emergency order calling everybody up in a situation like October 7th, just for those
4: true.
2: Who don't know.
4: Mm-hmm. True. And regarding drafting of the ultra-Orthodox Jews, we believe that while we're seeing so many brothers and sisters of them, us, the Jewish community, repeatedly go into battle to defend our country, they unfortunately remained on the sidelines. And this is something that we cannot be the only one left under the stretcher. We need more shoulders under the stretcher. And one of our key principles of the United Party is really a national service law that every Israeli, no matter if you're an Arab or Orthodox Jew or from the left or right wing, everyone should carry the burden, some for military service, some for national civilian service, but everyone, when they get to 18, needs to contribute to the country.
2: Mm-hmm. So I'm sure a lot of listeners, those who are planning on voting in the election at the end of October, mm-hmm. are a little confused. For example, all the polls are always coming out, right? We at Khan had one last night, and I'm confused a little bit as well, because you mentioned two names which are mm-hmm. familiar names to many Israelis sure. and who know the political scene, certainly Chili Trupper and Yoaz Hendel. So they're, you're joining forces with them. So because in the poll just last night on Khan, mm-hmm. I think I saw it was even then. You say this is a very new development that you're getting together, mm-hmm. but that it was run separately. You, as Miluimnikim, would not mm-hmm. cross what they call cross the threshold to even mm-hmm. get a seat in the Knesset. If you are together with Chili Trupper and Yoaz mm-hmm. Hendel, you do cross mm-hmm. the threshold. What's the feeling you get? You can actually get some seats in the Knesset?
4: So we just started, and we are very, very optimistic. We see truly hundreds of thousands of Israelis that are looking for the next political home. And we believe that we can be this home. We do not intend, of course, to remain a small party. We intend to become a party that will truly affect how the next government of Israel is going to be. And while the polls are, showing us some signs that we're on the right way, we are very optimistic on the next moves. And we're going to launch it in the way that we'll pass that question very easily.
2: So, I don't want to jump ahead of ourselves here a bit, but let me just throw this out anyway, because I'm sure some of our listeners are asking this question. If they mm-hmm. see a poll, if they see, you know, the parties have not presented, obviously have not presented their lists officially mm-hmm. to the Central Elections Committee yet, but there are so many people running, so many parties, so many lists running in this election. Wouldn't it be wise for a group like Miluimnikim to run together with others who are of similar ideology? You know, sure. I'm sorry for saying this, but it just comes to my mind. Gadi Eisenkot, a former military mm-hmm. chief of staff, okay? Mm-hmm. And he mm-hmm. is doing quite well. Wouldn't it make sense to, instead of all of these, I think some would call it splinter groups, you come together and do better in the election?
4: So I must say that Gadi Eisenkot, of course, is a great guy and a great a potential leader. And I'm not here to talk about Gadi or other mm-hmm. other parties.
2: Sure.
4: I believe that Gadi's goal is mainly to replace Netanyahu, and this is not our goal. Our goal is to create a new home for those that are not part of the discussion of yes Netanyahu or no Netanyahu.
2: Uh-huh.
4: There, as mentioned, hundreds of thousands of people in Israel that are looking for a different political discussion, and this is what we are bringing to the table. The Netanyahu question is not a question that is on the main of our agenda. Our agenda is Israel and how to to make Israel more united and how to make sure that every sector of in Israel are serving the country, and that's the main goal that we are pursuing. And we believe that we will be the ones that will determine how the next government will be. It must be a government that is based on Arab parties or ultra-Orthodox parties from the other end. It can be a party that is based on the true Zionist forces within the Israeli Knesset, and this is what we are. This is the main goal.
2: Yoav, can you tell me a little bit about your army service?
4: Yeah, sure. So I'm 45. That means that I'm, of course, a reservist. I'm doing reserve duty as part of Division 5. I'm my rank is a major, mm-hmm. and I'm a deputy commander of a battalion, Jonathan Battalion. Mm-hmm. I've been serving in the reserve duty, since the past 20-something years. But I think that since October 7th, being a Miluimnik, being a reservist, is truly part of my DNA and my identity in many, many ways. I served more than 550 days in the war. I lost some very good good friends, and I saw everything from the from the field. This is, by the way, where I met Yoaz Endel as well. I met him not on on TV. I met him on field on the kibbutzim during those days.
2: On October 7th, exactly. Right after October 7th.
4: Exactly. Mm-hmm. And this is where we came to realization that Israel must change a direction. And the ones that stepped forward since October 7th, while the rest, the rest of the so-called leaders just went silent, right. Those are the ones that need to lead Israel to its next challenges, the one that contributed, the one who saw, October 7th firsthand. And this is the kind of party that we are building.
2: So now you go from the military. I assume you'll continue serving, but you're going into... You're going into the political situation, which can be messy sometimes. I hope you're ready for that as well. I'm sure Yoaz can help you give from some of his experience of what is entailed with that. But anyway, Yoav Adomi is one of the founders of the Miluimnikim, the Reservists Party. Yoav, thank you very much for your time.
4: Thank you so much.
1: Yoav Adomi, a co-founder of the Miluimnikim Party. Ahead of the Knesset recess, the coalition led a blitz of voting in the plenum this week, passing several contentious laws related to its judiciary overhaul plan and deals with the ultra-Orthodox parties. Petitions have already been filed with the High Court challenging some of the newly passed laws. Among the legislation passed this week was a law that would expand gender-segregated study in advanced higher education. Proponents have framed it as increasing educational opportunities for religiously observant women. Opponents have argued that it unnecessarily expands gender segregation beyond existing arrangements, prioritizing religious rights over the rights of female students and lecturers to equality, dignity, and freedom of movement, while harming academic freedom and the quality of teaching and research. Ahead of the vote on the law, university heads and the deans of Israel's medical schools issued calls against the legislation. Reporter Mark Weiss spoke with Professor Arnon Afek, dean of the Reichman University Medical School.
5: We are speaking with Professor Arnon Afek, the dean of the Dina Recanati School of Medicine at the Herzliya Reichman University and the director of the Gertner Institute at the Sheba Medical Center. So the Knesset, before it goes into recess on Friday, is due to vote this week on a gender segregation bill for higher education. What exactly does the bill state?
6: Well, this bill allows the university, doesn't force them, but still it allows them to teach higher degrees, not graduate degrees, not a BA, but we are speaking about master degrees and PhDs in segregation, which is

0: higher degrees was not allowed till now, and this law allows it to happen. So if you ask me why allowing bothers you, and the reason is that afterwards it's just the beginning. It will be followed up by an extra funding, and as all universities suffer from lack or shortage of resources, it might force them to do these programs, to run such programs, which we think will be the tremendous to the healthcare system.
1: But you said that the it's not forcing the universities or the medical schools to introduce these gender segregation courses. So surely your university and others can just say, no, we don't want it, we're not interested.
0: Exactly, but you're right. And Reichman University will never include it because the government doesn't fund it. It's a non-profit organization that is not government-supported. But other universities which are supported by the government, let's have an imaginary scenario that the government says, okay, you are not forced to, but if you will teach a student with segregation because you want to have them studying medicine, then instead of paying you $20,000 per year, as they do, by the way, we'll give you $30,000 and $40,000. Think of the university which will not say, yes, okay, we will do that as well because we need the money to continue to support higher education in Israel. And that's exactly the slippery slope we are afraid from.
1: I understand that the letter also warns of the possibility that if universities do introduce these gender segregation courses, then they may have a problem with receiving recognition from medical facilities abroad, academic institutions. What's the ramifications of this?
0: The issue is the standards of medical education, specifically in the States. Now, it's not a single school. We must remember that the institute that gets the accreditation, for example, with the American Medical School, with the LCME, is the entire Council of Higher Education. So let's say we will have programs which are not taught under this gender segregation. What does it imply? It implies that we do not study in groups which include people from different cultural backgrounds. And that's the basic of modern medical education. It's not just giving them the knowledge. It's also teaching them about the cultural differences. How do you speak to a woman or to a man? How do you learn of the different problems? What are the problems of the Hasidic people regarding to their cultural differences, and so on, the Arabs and every other part of the Israeli population. So if we will not teach under the modern standard, they will say, okay, this country, we don't want this graduate to come to the States and do their fellowship. What will happen? That the level of medicine in Israel will become, I don't even want to say the third world country, which will be insult to them. But we will not have the advantage nowadays of sending our best physician to do the fellowship in the States and return back to Israel. And that's the biggest danger. Not to speak about medical publications and our ability to get funds from international grants because of such a low standard, unacceptable way of teaching students.
1: What would you say to theoretical case, and I'm sure cases do exist, of a very talented teenager who grew up in an ultra-Orthodox community, a man or a woman, whose life's ambition is to study medicine, but they feel, because of their religious beliefs, that they are unable to do so currently in Israel because there is no separate gender separation available for them at the moment. And this bill will give them finally the chance. What would you say to them?
0: I will say to them, as I tell the rest of the 15 Haredi students we have in the 200 students school of medicine at Reichman University, we have, as I said, 15 Haredi men and women who study medicine. Some of them, by the way, studied in segregation on their BAs, and I tell them, or BSc in this case, and I tell them exactly,

0: you want to be a physician, there's no other way to teach you in such a condition you want. So you have to decide. By the way, we can do everything in our force and everything that we're capable to keep up your honor, not to force you to do things you don't want to, but you have to take care of people. Let me give you an example. Let's say someone needs to take an operation, or one of his dear ones needs to take an operation or have an operation. What would you tell them? Who do you want to operate him? The best physician, either man or woman, or the one who is genderly adapted to him? Now, you can't tell me you will study without knowing the different aspects in the cultural approach to women, but you will operate on women. That's impossible. So at the end, if you want to be part of modern medicine, and this is your ambition in life, you should come to medical school and study as it is accepted worldwide, at least the modern world, right? And if there's something I can do which enables you to do so or to ease your minds with pleasure, for example, I don't shake their hands. I don't think it's necessary for them to shake my hand during white coat ceremonies. But on the other hand, they will examine men and women all with the old respect, and we'll take care of them and study with their friends from the different genders so they will know how to approach the other gender. You can't say that the next thing will be in the ER to separate into men ward and women's ward. Is it possible? Is it acceptable? This is modern medicine, or we are going back to, I don't know which ages. Fine. I know which ages. In ages in which women didn't study medicine. They were not allowed to. And that's where we are going. The second, and by the way, think of that, 72% of the class of 2030 at the Dina Recanati School of Medicine at Reichman University are women.
1: Final question. Have you come across similar problems in the Israeli Muslim community, or is it just the ultra-Orthodox community?
0: Well, you know, we don't have, unfortunately, many Bedouin people who study medicine, but I can tell you that we do have...
1: Not just Bedouin, regular Israeli Muslims.
0: We do have a Bedouin woman who studies medicine. She's wonderful, by the way. And I know that teaching her medicine will be even more important than many other people, because she will bring the message to her community. The same applies to the Haredi community. If you will have Haredi Jews studying medicine, whether women and men, and coming back to you, you will get much better medicine, which will be culturally adapted to you. Because, you know, we might, for example, convince you to do a mammography as a breast screening. This is one of the things that me and many women among the Haredi community are afraid of or worried of. And if there will be some physician who can explain to them, tell them and convince them in their own language, the health of the community, the Haredi community, will be much, much better. And that's what we want to do. We want to have them part of us, not to segregate them. All the ideas of segregation are wrong, basically. And they do not respect the other community. We want to respect you. We'll do the utmost to have you with us, the Haredi people. But please accept the ways of medicine. And if it's not me, I'm not that important. But the Rambam, Maimonides, said that. Show me just the man. And he meant the person. Not rich, not poor, not important, even not an enemy. Show me just the person. That's what the Rambam said, not me.
2: Professor Arnon Afek, Dean of the Reichman University Medical School. Here's Danny Sanderson, Lo Yafrid Davar.

0: It's now more than 1,000 days since the October 7th war began. New figures released by the Defense Ministry point to a rapidly escalating mental health crisis among wounded soldiers and security personnel. There is concern that the country's rehabilitation system could buckle under the strain. Reporter David Zaev spoke with Dr. Kathy Lowy, founder and CEO of Emotion Aid.
1: We're on the line to Dr. Kathy Lowy, who is founder and CEO of Emotion Aid. Kathy, please first tell our listeners, what is Emotion Aid?
2: Emotion Aid is a non-for-profit organization, and we work in, what we do is basically provide tools of emotional first aid for people to either help themselves directly or to provide first help to others.
1: So you've been, along with all of us, marking 1,000 days since October 7th, 2023, the horrific events of that day. And you've been noting the fact that figures were even just released by the Defense Ministry, which point to a rapidly escalating mental health crisis among wounded soldiers and security personnel. It, of course, also affects the civilian population. So what are you at Emotion Aid doing to try and have been doing already since October 7th to grapple with all of this?
2: So we've been providing those tools to people who work with others so that they can avoid burning out and they can avoid going themselves into a place of trauma, traumatic symptoms and then post-traumatic stress. That we understand that this can happen when you are directly exposed to events or when you are indirectly.
1: We've talked about this in the past in interviews about the indirect people who are also affected. And so what you're basically saying also, what you've just said, is that people who are helping those who are faced with the emotional impact are themselves. The people who are helping also get affected because of the work that they're doing.
2: Absolutely. So maybe I'll give you an example. We're working a lot with Bet Halochem. So Bet Halochem is the main organization in Israel which receives wounded soldiers. And first of all, the type of wounds that people are seeing, and when I say people, the staff there, I mean everybody from the volunteers, but all the way to the physiotherapists, hydrotherapists, the coaches, all the people who are actually helping those wounded soldiers, they're exposed to, first of all, very, very difficult wounds. On one hand, I think what the Army has been able to do is to save more people, and especially serious cases of serious wounds. And on the other end, what's happening is that, you know, we've never seen wounds like that. So it's very, impressive. And also what is happening, what we know, is that all the combat soldiers who are wounded, a very large percentage of them are also traumatized. So we can imagine that they went, through the shock of the wound. First of all, very often they're not alone. They're always comrades. Some of them die. Some of them are, equally or worse or, also wounded. So it's a lot to take in. And for the personnel, say, for example, you're a hydrotherapist in Bet Halochem. You're in a swimming pool and you're helping a soldier who is in rehab and is doing fine, and he goes into the pool and you work with him, and all of a sudden he has a panic attack. Something triggers him, maybe a noise, maybe a color, maybe something that is happening around, and he starts having a panic attack. And then you're not trained for that. You don't know how to deal with the panic attack. And very quickly what happens, because trauma is actually something that is contagious, then the other people in the pool are going to start, experiencing symptoms and also going into a kind of anxiety or panic. And then, very quickly you can really have an overwhelmed situation. So we don't want that.
1: And the wars are continuing, okay? And I see that the Defense Ministry is projecting that by 2028, 100,000 wounded veterans from Israel's wars will be receiving care, including about 50,000 living with psychological injuries. So how do you, how is the system and how do you specifically at Emotion Aid deal with this, these numbers?
2: Yeah. So look, if we look at mental health, we have three parts. We have what we call early intervention and providing tools and assessment and in the early stages. Then you have the treatment part, and then you have the rehab part. So we are active both in the early intervention. That's actually the place where we need the most work. Maybe I'll explain why in numbers in a second. And we also help in rehab, because what we do with soldiers, for example, is that we again, either with the staff working with them or sometimes through the staff to them directly, we give them tools so that when they are experiencing symptoms in between sessions, then they're not helpless. They know what to do. Now, in the early stage, what we understand today is we have, according to the state controller, about 3 million people with mental health symptoms, which were about 500,000 to 600,000 before October 7th. So just give you a sense. Mm-hmm. Six times the number. And from the 3 million people with symptoms, we have maybe 500,000 people already diagnosed with trauma or in stages of with symptoms where they actually need treatment, they need like a proper intervention. And you have another 2.5 million who are experiencing different grades of mental health symptoms, but they're not really taking care of. And so we want to target this population, because if we can actually help them get better and prevent them from getting worse, we achieve a lot. And we don't want those numbers to increase. And also, of course, we want to keep all the people who work with others. And that's, that can be nurses, doctors, of course, emergency personnel. But also sometimes, we're talking about education. What's happening with the teachers in the north, who right. have to deal with kids who have been traumatized. So we really want to get to all these people who are so crucial. We call them sometimes, they're also heroes. Our soldiers are heroes, but all the people who take care of us every day. And no matter if there was a missile which fell on the house, like, it's a story we heard not long ago from a community near Rosh Hanikrah. Mm-hmm. And, the woman, the head of the house, she had to go out and work with other people, and she did. She left everybody home with broken glasses, broken windows,
1: wow.
2: and she went to work. Yeah. Yeah, mm-hmm. So that's what we see. And
1: there's so much to do here. You say, you at Emotion Aid, you're a nonprofit. Is the government doing enough? This is such a massive task. Is the government helping enough?
2: Not really. And also there's a lack of organization, like a lack of coordination at many levels of the, many stages of the mental health, evolution. Hopefully maybe with the new government something could change, but at the moment we are very much behind.
1: Well, whomever the government will be, whenever the election will be in the coming months,
2: exactly.
1: You are continuing to do what you are doing. Kathy,
2: yes.
1: Dr. Kathy Lowy, founder and
2: yes.
1: CEO of Emotion Aid, thank you very much for your time yes. and for all the work that you do. Thank you.
2: Thank you. We can be found at emotionaid.com.
1: Okay. We'll encourage our listeners to look you up.
2: Take care.
1: Thank you very
2: much. Thank you. Bye-bye.
0: Dr. Kathy Lowy, founder and CEO of Emotion Aid. U.S. Senator Lindsey Graham died suddenly last week at the age of 71. Graham was considered a close ally of U.S. President Donald Trump and a staunch supporter of Israel, and in the current war was among the most outspoken supporters of U.S. and Israeli strikes on Iran and efforts to bring about regime change in Tehran. Reporter Mark Weiss spoke with Mark Zell, chair of Republicans Oversees Israel, about Graham.
3: We are speaking with Mark Zell, chair of Republicans Oversees Israel. So what are your memories of Lindsey Graham?
4: Well, I've met him for a number of years, both at Republican Party functions in the United States and here in Israel. He's a short stature. He was a short statured man, but a giant when it came to his courage and his insight and his knowledge of foreign policy. The man was just a great, great human being and a great statesman.
3: Many supporters of Israel in the U.S. from both the Republican and the Democratic side do so because it's politically expedient for them. They may be sponsored by AIPAC, or they may need the support of Jewish or evangelical voters. But for Lindsey Graham, I think it's true to say his support for Israel was more ideological based and therefore much deeper. Why was he so pro-Israel on almost every important issue?
4: Well, I think, first of all, on the ideological side, he was a conservative politician. He believed in the values that Israel and the United States share, the Judeo-Christian values of democracy and faith.
3: Was he a religious man?
4: He was. And he was also, as a result, a man of faith. And I think that also played an important role in his views about Israel and the world. But first of all, he was an American patriot, and therefore he judged his support of Israel and really extraordinary support of Israel over the decades that he was in Congress in terms of what was best for the American people and the security interests of the United States. And in that sense, his ideology was based on what I consider to be just plain old common sense, just like President Trump.
3: What was he like as a person? Did you get to know him on a personal level?
4: I can't really say that I was part of his inner or intimate circle of friends. Not that I would have not liked to have been, but I'm here in Israel and he's most of the time in the United States. And so we didn't really have an opportunity to interact. But we did meet from time to time, and I knew we had many, many people in common, and had great respect for him and the people that surround him in the Senate and beforehand in the Congress. House.
3: Can you think of any other U.S. Politician, either contemporary or former politician in recent years, that has been so consistently a backer of Israel?
4: Well, look, we have many of them in the Republican Party, and unfortunately today, I think they're, with the exception maybe of Senator John Fetterman from Pennsylvania, they're almost exclusively Republicans. I wish that were not the case. But he really stood out among those that were solidly pro-Israel. He stood out and among a very small handful of statesmen. And I mean, I could mention the others, but it wouldn't be appropriate. I think he stands in a class, and today as we mourn his passing, I think we need to focus on him and all that he has done for the Jewish people, for the American people, and for the state of Israel.
3: And finally, do you think he was someone who President Trump took his opinions into consideration when he made important or makes important decisions about this region?
4: I have no doubt that that's the case. I think the president has high respect for Senator Graham's judgment and views. They didn't always agree on everything. I think you may have seen some divergence in opinion regarding the so-called MOU with Iran. I too have many reservations about it, as millions of us here in Israel. But in the end of the day, Senator Graham was a loyal and avid supporter of President Trump and his agenda, both domestically and abroad, and I think helped contribute to the president's successful election campaign, both in 2016 when Senator Graham actually ran against him for a period of time, and in 2024 for the second term. I think that and not only that, but Senator Graham, I think, has had a significant influence on the president's thinking regarding geopolitics of the Middle East.
0: Mark Zell, Chair of Republicans Overseas Israel. Finally, are Australian Zionists and Jews afraid to go to the hospital? Doctors and nurses reportedly have worn From the River to the Sea protest symbols to work and covered hospital toilet stalls and corridors with stickers that included a Star of David with a red line drawn through it. Dr. Deborah Bell of Melbourne is founder of the Australian Zionist Healthcare Alliance. She spoke to reporter David Zaev.
1: We're on the line to Melbourne to anesthetist Dr. Deborah Bell, who is a co-founder of the Australian Zionist Healthcare Alliance, also known by its acronym AZHA. Deborah, tell us, first of all, why this alliance was formed.
5: So after October the 7th, we saw a need for a body such as this to represent both people working in the medical field and patients in the hospitals, Jewish and Zionist patients. We initially started as a more casual, less formal group, but last, I think about 9-10 months ago, we formalized it as the AZHA, Australian Zionist Healthcare Alliance, to include not only doctors, but allied health, nursing staff. We've got dentists, psychologists, and allies, and students in all those professions in order to provide them with a voice in the hospital system. And we also represent Jewish and Zionist patients in the hospital system.
1: And we're speaking to you now because recently an article came out in the newspaper, The Australian, written by Megan Golden, which describes some horrifying things which go on at the hospital. And we're getting you also at the hospitals, the plural of many, I don't know how many hospitals actually in Australia. Perhaps you can fill us in on this a bit. But also because the Israeli Foreign Ministry here in Israel, the Foreign Ministry has issued a statement. They did so yesterday, and we thought, okay, well, now certainly is the time to speak to you. I'll just tell you that the Foreign Ministry in its statement said that the investigation in this article in The Australian paints a deeply troubling picture and should serve as a wake-up call. We'll play the full reaction of it later in the newscast, but tell me, first of all, about some of the things which go on. I'll just quote something that Megan wrote in the article. Doctors and nurses wore from the river to the sea protest symbols to work and covered hospital toilet stalls and corridors with stickers that included a Star of David with a red line drawn through it. This is horrible. I mean, tell me a bit about the atmosphere of someone who is in the medical business over there, what it's like and what you've seen.
5: So I've been fortunate that I'm mostly protected from it due to my job, but also due to the hospitals I work in. So I'm primarily based now in the private hospitals, and often within the more highly populated Jewish areas, so more Jewish staff members, more Jewish doctors, more Jewish patients, and particularly at a local Catholic hospital that wouldn't stand for any of this. But from the beginning, we've been advocating for a healthcare system free of political activism. It just should be a safe space for all. There's no room for politics of any kind, really, within the hospital. You should, you know, park your biases, park your beliefs at the door, and you treat people for, you know, as a patient in need of medical care. And that's what I've always believed. But we have, over the last 2.5 years, we've seen protests that have been planned to start within hospital grounds. We've seen leafleting in foyers. We've seen staff, including at the local hospital I mentioned, people with stickers on water bottles looking after Holocaust survivors, you know, Free Palestine stickers. Someone contacted me not so long ago. They had been too fearful to declare themselves as Jewish and had taken off their jewelry prior to a procedure. But she noted that the anaesthetist, as she was going off to sleep, had 2 free Palestine bracelets on his arm, which terrified her, you know, not to mention the infection control concerns, which are another matter.
1: I wonder how many people just don't want to go to a hospital and might be endangering their life because they've heard such stories.
5: It would be very interesting to find out. And I saw an interesting study. I think it was published in the last week in the Jerusalem Post. The UK looked at the amount of kosher meals that have been ordered in the hospital over the last couple of years, and they've dropped by 50%. So I think there's definitely the case of that. We've seen here in Australia, there's obviously the infamous Bankstown nurses, but at the neighbouring Liverpool Hospital, after the Bondi massacre, there were, I think there were 50, around 50 injured patients, so they were shared out through the hospitals in the Sydney area.
1: By the way, the nurses to whom of you know which you, to whom you refer are these allegations, I believe, which have yet to be determined if they were in fact true, but that these two Muslim nurses at that hospital allegedly told an Israeli influencer that they would kill Israeli patients, Jewish patients, therefore have been hiding their religion from doctors and hospital admission forms.
5: Yeah, well, they claimed they already had, mm-hmm. whether you believe it or not. Anyhow, at a hospital in that vicinity, which is a an area of Sydney with a high Muslim population, there was a Jewish patient who was injured in the Bondi terror attack with an obviously Jewish name. She wasn't Israeli. I think she was from Russia or Eastern Europe. The hospital changed her name and told her they were doing it for her safety, and they claimed it was to protect her from media attention. Now, none of the other 50-odd patients that were admitted to the other Sydney hospitals had their name changed. So you have to ask, who were they really protecting her from, and why is there a need to protect Jewish patients in the hospital system?
1: Yes.
5: I mean, that's very disturbing.
1: Indeed. There was even the case of where somebody actually they tried to put a needle inside, and what were they doing? Were they allegedly trying to harm the patient in the process of doing so?
5: No, I think these reports are of cannula insertion.
1: Mm-hmm.
5: So when they put an IV in to give an infusion or to give medications.
1: Right.
5: And often it'll be done by doctors, but often it can be done by nursing staff too. But where it's done by nursing staff, there are fairly strict protocols where they're limited by the number of attempts they may have before they have to escalate either to another colleague or get a member of the medical staff, a doctor, to come and insert a cannula. And failed cannula attempts do happen,
1: mm-hmm.
5: but it's disturbing that we've heard quite so many reports and of people having up to 8 attempts to insert a cannula and then other people coming along and inserting it first go no problem. Often the first attempt is going to be your best attempt. You've got the most veins to choose from. So after someone's had 8 failed attempts and someone comes along and gets it in straight away, you have
1: right.
5: to ask.
1: So on the one hand, we don't want to make accusations where these things don't really exist.
5: Yeah.
1: But on the other hand, if it's happening a lot, you do have to wonder about it. I want to ask you, if I may, Deborah, about, in the Israeli Foreign Ministry statement, they call upon the Australian government to confront anti-Semitism forcefully as part of, fighting this, what's going on in the hospitals. Do you have contact with the government? Are you getting any feel of a reaction of a sense of urgency?
5: No, they will say they're handling it. At the moment, we've got the Royal Commission into
1: right.
5: anti-Semitism on the back of Bondi,
1: mm-hmm.
5: And they are hearing from a lot of people, but the government had to be dragged kicking and screaming into holding this inquiry into anti-Semitism, and a lot of people don't have much faith that it's going to achieve anything. They say there's zero tolerance for anti-Semitism in the hospital system, zero tolerance in the universities, and yet we see it happening. And, the article is horrific, and the reports of what are happening to people are horrific. But I have to say on the main part that, this isn't, not all Jews are in danger at all hospitals. I think it's just a handful of people
1: mm-hmm.
5: who are carrying this out, that I still believe that the majority of hospital staff adhere to the Hippocratic Oath of do no harm and are there to look after and care for patients. But, even one healthcare worker that might be doing this or that say they will do this or have these beliefs or opinion is one too many. And from the article, it doesn't seem to just be one or two. It seems to be a few. But as a Jew or a Zionist in Australia as a patient, when you're at your most vulnerable, it's terrifying. You know, my husband was recently in hospital, and thank God he was well cared for and looked after. But you do feel very vulnerable and powerless, you know, and at the mercy of the people that are looking after you there. And that goes all the way from, you know, your hospital doctors, medical staff, nursing staff, allied health staff, down to the people working in the kitchens bringing you food.
1: Wow. Horrible. It's really horrible. And thank you for the work that you are doing, and we will do whatever we can. Everything that can be done, the Israeli Foreign Ministry reacting, has to be done so we can put an end to this. There is no question about that. Thank you very much, Dr. Deborah Bell, co-founder of the Australian Zionist Healthcare Alliance and Melbourne anesthetist. Dr. Bell, Deborah, thank you very much for your time.
5: Thank you.
0: Dr. Deborah Bell. That concludes our program. Thanks for listening. You can find Khan English on the Khan radio and digital platforms. This is Naomi Segal wishing you good evening and Shavua Tov. Here's Meir Banai, Lecha Eli.

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1: Hello and welcome to Radio Prague International. I'm Daniela Lazarová. As some of you may know, Radio Prague International is celebrating its 90th birthday on August the 31st. In the run-up to the anniversary, we look back at the history of Czech Radio's international service and the events that shaped the station over the years. 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
0: 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Czechoslovakia.
1: Radio Prague International, 90 years on the air. As soon as the war ended, international broadcasting restarted, initially in the world's major languages and in Czech for expatriates. Czechoslovakia, free once again, was making its presence known. By early 1947, the Voice of Prague was speaking to the world in 18 languages. While music had dominated before the war, now the emphasis was on the spoken word. Very quickly, foreign broadcasting became a tool of communist propaganda, and it retained this character until the Velvet Revolution. Vladimír Vipler was director of international broadcasting. He made the following remarks in a program made in the 1970s, though they apply to the entire period between 1948 and 1989.
2: Zahraniční vysílání je v celé řadě zemí světa jediným prostředkem,
3: in many countries around the world, foreign broadcasts are the only means by which people can learn, with virtually no risk, about socialism in socialist states and about Czechoslovakia. They can learn about the positions socialist countries take on serious international issues, about our support for the struggle against social injustice, about our support for all liberation and national liberation movements. The truth about the socialist community in places where it is the target of attacks and anti-communist propaganda.
1: Well-known writer Arnošt Lustig actually began his career in international broadcasting and explained his own motivations.
4: Zahraniční vysílání se zrodilo z potřeby lidského bratrství, která byla zvláště silná po druhé.
5: International broadcasting arose from a need for human solidarity, which was particularly important after World War II. As a young journalist, I joined the International Broadcasting Service in 1956. I've always deeply appreciated the opportunity to report on Czechoslovakia, not only for Czechoslovakia itself, but also for listeners far away.
4: Tom udělalo velikou práci.
1: Right after the war, Czechoslovakia was still trying to maintain diplomatic relations with all sides. For this reason, when the first post-war trade fair took place in Prague in September of 1946, it was attended by a number of international delegations. Among those in attendance was UK economist and Labour politician Hilary Adair Markar, who spoke to Radio Prague.
6: I was much impressed by the large crowds who have visited the fair. This is evidence of the great interest which the common man feels in economic and industrial questions today. War is over, and industry must now satisfy the needs of the people for food, for clothing, for shelter, for amusement, and for some of the amenities and good things of life. I was glad to see that your textile industries are now able to produce clothes and other necessities again. We can sell you cotton and wool in abundance if you will spin it and weave it in your factories. I was especially interested in your excellent displays of furniture. We have recently bought some furniture from you, and we are well pleased with it. Finally, we hope that many visitors will come to Britain next summer. None will be more welcome than Czechoslovaks. May our two countries learn to know one another better and better as the years go by.
1: The communists had held a strong position at Czechoslovak radio since the end of the war, and the same was true of international broadcasts. After February 1948, the station towed the ruling party's line completely. In 1966, former international broadcasting editor Anton Korman looked back at this period.
3: I spoke to you in the years when it was not only the Atlantic Ocean, which divides our continents, that was in turmoil, but the entire world. This was after February 1948, when we in the old region chose socialism. Not just the Czechoslovak Republic, but the Czechoslovak Socialist Republic. It was during the years when we swore eternal friendship to our Russian brothers and nothing else.

0: Radio Prague began broadcasting to two distinct worlds, addressing each in a different way. Tomáš Pánek is a radio historian.
1: Část programu byla určena těm zemím v té sovětské sféře vlivu.
2: Some of the programming was aimed at countries within the Soviet sphere of influence, with the goal of strengthening friendship based on socialist and communist values. It promoted so-called progressive traditions, mutual worker contacts, and so on. Programming intended for Western Europe and America was also meant to counteract the anti-socialist propaganda in those countries and to win over listeners in those nations to the ideas of communism.
0: Bedřich Utic headed German language broadcasting and later oversaw the Central Editorial Office for International Broadcasting. He described how this worked in practice in an interview for the project Memory of Nations.
2: The aim was to convince West Germany of the benefits of the communist regime, to broadcast about the situation in Czechoslovakia so that they could see how things were much better here.

0: After February of 1948, a number of editors considered unreliable for one reason or another were reassigned to the international service. These included foreigners, participants in the foreign resistance in the West, or those of Jewish origin. The first group included Liza Lundnova, the wife of Arthur London, a former deputy foreign minister and later the author of the book The Confession. The second group included Bedřich Utic, Arnold Lustig, and in particular Bedřich Geminde. He was a former head of the Communist Party's international department and for a short time director of Radio Prague. Geminde was executed in a show trial alongside Communist Party General Secretary Rudolf Slansky. The same fate befell Radio Prague editor André Simon. In the 1950s, communist propaganda permeated Radio Prague's broadcasts. When Czechoslovakia commemorated the 10th anniversary of the communist coup in 1958, Josef Lukl Hromádko addressed listeners. He was a Protestant theologian in the service of the communist regime.
1: Pokládám svoje únorové rozhodnutí.
2: I consider the decision I made 10 years ago in 1948 to be one of the most important and correct decisions of my life. I was grateful then and remain grateful to this day that I was given the opportunity to participate in this work, especially within the peace movement, and to promote a true understanding of what took place, whether in public life or within my churches. On my travels abroad, I encountered many prejudices, and I always considered it my greatest task to explain the meaning of the events of February 1948 and to clarify the necessity, the rightness, and the inevitability of what we began at that time.
1: Co jsme v únoru 1948 začali.

0: Radio was placed under the direct authority of the Central Committee of the Communist Party of Czechoslovakia in 1960. The influence of communist ideology grew even stronger. So what exactly was Radio Prague broadcasting?
1: Radio Prag spricht für Österreich über Kunst und Kultur. Wie würde die Welt aussehen, wenn Hitler gesiegt hätte?
0: In 1962, for instance, there were listener surveys such as My Experiences with Colonialism and What Would the World Look Like If Hitler Had Won?
2: Mathematik. Nichts als Mathematik. In 5 Jahren schicken die Maschinen 9/10 aller Deutschen ins Gas. Und was dann?
0: The program that concluded this project has been preserved in Czech Radio's archives. In addition to excerpts from listeners' letters, it also includes a dramatization of The Last German, a short story by Ladislav Mňačko.
2: Hat mir aber gar nicht geschadet.

0: It depicts an alternate reality in which the Nazis won the war and the new racial laws are so strict that not even Goering and Goebbels can comply with them. A cybernetic device discovers that Adolf Hitler also had Jewish ancestors.
1: Absoluten Rassengesetze Jude.
2: Mein Führer.
0: Antonio Casado, who worked in the Spanish section in the late 1960s, described how the station operated internally.
3: Většinou jsme dostávali materiály v češtině, které jsme překládali do španělštiny.
4: Most of the time, we received materials in Czech that we translated into Spanish. Those were given to us, and we had to translate them. And our own materials had to go through some kind of review process to get them approved, to make sure they were on the right track, that they were headed in the right direction. We couldn't really express our own opinions on the air. We were given materials to translate, and that's what went out. That was simply the party line. And all the editorial departments adhered to it. There were English people, Portuguese, Latin Americans, and people of other nationalities here who simply had to stick to these lines as well. So they couldn't deviate much, and whoever did deviate, well, the consequences were clear.
0: A film newsreel from 1961 reported that, alongside major world languages such as English and Spanish, Radio Prague also broadcast in Lusatian Sorbian, Swedish, Esperanto, and Arabic.

0: When the first human flew into space, Soviet cosmonaut Yuri Gagarin, all of the language sections devoted extensive coverage to the event. An Arabic language program has been preserved in the archives. It also included musical pieces, which, as the announcer stated, had been composed by Soviet artists to celebrate the launch of the spacecraft that carried a Soviet man into outer space for the first time.
1: When Czechoslovak radio announced shortly before 9 o'clock today that Soviet scientists had launched a spacecraft orbiting the Earth with a human being on board, a wave of indescribable joy and enthusiasm swept across the entire country. Czechoslovak radio interrupted its regular programming to devote itself to this magnificent event. Hour after hour, the voice of the first cosmonaut, Yuri Gagarin, was heard in news broadcasts. Czechoslovak television also interrupted its regular programming and showed footage of the first cosmonaut after he had landed safely on Earth. People in factories stopped working and gathered around radio receivers. Large crowds assembled in front of the Soviet embassy in Prague to express their congratulations. Thousands of congratulatory telegrams were sent from Prague to Moscow, and tens of thousands of citizens in Czechoslovakia today raised their glasses in a toast. To your health, Yuri Alexeyevich Gagarin. Cheers.

0: The way Radio Prague communicated with its audience was very well thought out. A Roman Catholic priest spoke to compatriots in the United States, while listeners in Latin America were addressed exclusively by men in political commentaries. Lighter topics were reserved for women. Eva Manetova, who worked in the Portuguese section for over 30 years, shared some memories of this time.
1: Té latinskoamerické redakci, to bylo právě velice zajímavé. Tam to bylo jako rozděleno.
2: It was very interesting in the Latin American newsroom where roles were divided into male and female. I have only realized that now. Back in the 80s, here in the East, there were campaigns claiming that human rights were perfectly respected here, unlike in the West. And in the Latin American newsroom, it was the men who were behind that, Czech editors. They were the thinkers, and the women did the entertainment shows. I just took it as logical, because in Latin America, if a woman were to preach certain ideas, ideas that were too aggressive, they probably wouldn't pay her any attention.
0: Vladimír Wippler, former director of international broadcasting, explained what qualifications a Radio Prague editor was expected to have.
3: Co od nich žádáme? Především poměrně vysokou politickou úroveň.
4: What we require of them is, above all, a fairly high level of political awareness, the ability to navigate international relations, and an understanding of our domestic political affairs as well. We expect them to know the territory in which they operate. We must realize that people do not have the same mentality everywhere in the world, nor necessarily the same level of education. There are also influences of a specific historical nature. In short, there is a whole range of things that a foreign broadcasting editor must know in addition to what every editor is expected to know.
0: The propaganda was either straightforward or, on the contrary, quite subtle, hidden behind reports on

0: had to read through it. The funny thing is, we had this guy from Senegal and he was doing a show about Christmas. I remember him saying that in socialist Czechoslovakia, they welcome baby Jesus in the most beautiful palaces as well as in the poorest shacks. That was so funny. Strangely, the censors let that line, referring to shacks, through.
1: A to přešlo, no, ku podivu.
2: As a rule, however, censorship was vigilant and strict. The vast majority of texts were produced by what was called the Central Editorial Office, and the broadcast staff merely translated them into the relevant languages. All broadcasts were pre-recorded. Ivana Vonderková began working at Radio Prague in 1980.
0: Some segments were assigned centrally, while others we selected based on what we ourselves found interesting or necessary. But we were ordered to include some news items. It's also true that after the entire program aired, the news reporters who had stayed here until late at night had to submit a so-called report. It was a compilation of all the segments that went on the daily broadcast. They handed them in for a sort of review. Next to the studios was an office where two female supervisors sat and went through what we had included in the broadcast.
2: Karel Vichs was at Radio Prague before Ivana Vonderková joined the station.
3: Když člověk tu zprávu napsal, tak protože ta zpráva v zahraničním vysílání.
4: The Czech text was crucial when someone wrote a report, since it was later translated into all the languages for international broadcasts. The sheet with the report was placed in the window, stamped, and then someone rang the bell, and the window opened. The censor, or inspector, as they were called, read the report, stamped it, and only then could I distribute it to the individual newsrooms.
2: Václav Richter was an editor at the French section.
5: There was censorship, there was self-censorship. When these two things come together, they created a kind of mouthpiece. That's how it was back then.
2: Richard Seemann shared this memory from an earlier era.
6: Ta cenzura se taky chtěla pochlubit, jak je bdělá a ostražitá, tak někdy 50.
4: The censors also wanted to show off how vigilant and alert they were. So sometime in 1957 they organized an exhibition to display everything they had seized. Articles, full pages from newspapers, photographs. To my horror, I was on display there too. They had got their hands on a commentary I had written about the events in Hungary.
6: A jiné takovéto věci, tak to mělo svůj význam, že tuto výstavu prostě uspořádali.

0: If the census got somebody in their sights, they had a problem. Here is Bedřich Utic speaking to Memory of Nations.
1: To bylo tehdy sezení u generálního ředitele Hoffmana, kde seděli zástupci.
2: It was a meeting with Director General Hoffman, where representatives from all the main editorial departments sat and listened to objectionable programs. Representatives from the Central Committee were there too, of course. There was a commentary on Willy Brandt, the mayor of Berlin, who at that time played a major role in actively promoting rapprochement between East and West. I wrote a fairly positive commentary on him. The result of that week was that 6 senior editors or representatives left the radio station, effective immediately.
0: Although the broadcasts were exclusively pre-recorded, the tapes were erased and reused endlessly. As a result, many archival recordings of international broadcasts have not survived. One exception, however, is a commentary by editor Karel Šimon from the program Živá slova, in which he reflected in 1979 on a period topic, the shaping of the socialist man.
3: Charakter a morálka nového člověka se neví.

0: tváří samočinně. Socialistické vědomí.
1: The character and morality of the new man are not formed automatically. A person's socialist consciousness and socialist morality arise in the daily struggle to fulfill the concrete tasks of building a new society, and in the struggle against the influences of hostile ideology and old bourgeois morality. This naturally requires purposeful guidance in the economic, political, cultural, and educational spheres to prevent the recurrence of the vices and relics of the old dying society.
0: A v zápase za mírové podmínky práce a života ve světě.
2: Fortunately, foreign broadcasts didn't only send propaganda out into the world. From time to time, they also carried ordinary, simple human words. Take, for example, a Christmas greeting sent in 1964 by Joško Rybár from Detva in Slovakia to his friend Martin Adamec in the United States.
3: Keď prídeš, potom si porozprávame, lebo už troška sme zabudli jeden na druhýho.
4: When you come, we'll have a good chat, because we've both forgotten each other a little. I'm getting older now, and you've probably aged too, but if you come, I've prepared a lovely song for you. The one you heard on the radio. I'll sing it for you, just like that, with the same voice. We'll play and sing just like we used to, when you used to walk around Detva with me. So, from the bottom of my heart, I wish you and your family a merry and happy holiday season and look forward to your arrival in Detva when we meet.

0: That was the second part of our series on the history of Radio Prague International, prepared by Jaromír Marek. In the third part, coming up same time next week, we will look at the Prague Spring and the Soviet-led invasion of Czechoslovakia. Thanks for joining us today, and take care.
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0: On Thursday, the 18th of June, here's Martina Greňová-Šinkovičová.
4: This is RSI News.
0: Parliament began debating vote of confidence in government. Voting from abroad to be discussed in autumn. And President appoints controversial figures as new Slovak ambassadors. After approving the agenda for its extraordinary session on Thursday, Parliament began debating a request for a vote of confidence in the government due to the high level of public debt, which has reached the highest sanction band under the constitutional law on budgetary responsibility. Based on a proposal from three coalition caucuses, the debate has been limited to 12 and a half hours, while the coalition expects to be backed by its 78 MPs in Parliament. MPs should continue the debate on the proposal to adjust voting by mail from abroad until the fall. The proposal of the Smer SD coalition was moved to the next regular meeting, which is scheduled to begin on the 15th of September. The vote on the amendment to the Act on the Slovak Arts Council, which was suggested by independent MP Roman Malatinec, was also moved to the September meeting. Parliament approved these changes in Wednesday's vote. President Peter Pellegrini appointed five new Slovak ambassadors on Wednesday, including current MPs Peter Kmet and Miroslav Radačovský. Opposition politicians criticized the appointments as political rewards rather than merit-based selections. They argue the nominations undermine the professionalism of Slovak diplomacy and send the wrong message about career advancement in public service. Kmet resigned as deputy prime minister in 2025 amid controversy over research and development funding schemes overseen by his office. Radačovský, a former judge and MEP known for his pro-Russian views, has long been a controversial figure in Slovak politics. Hungarian police have arrested a Slovak man suspected of carrying out a series of ATM robberies using explosives in Slovakia. According to a statement published on the Hungarian police website on Wednesday, the suspect allegedly blew up and robbed several ATMs in Slovakia in May 2026 before fleeing to Hungary. Investigators tracked him to Budapest, where he was reportedly hiding in the capital. The 32nd International Film Festival Art Film opens in Košice on Friday, launching a week of screenings, masterclasses, industry meetings and accompanying cultural events. Running through the 25th of June, the festival will welcome renowned filmmakers from around the world, including directors Fatih Akin, Sidik Barmak, Mohamed Amulgani and Piotr Domalevski. Among the Slovak guests are acclaimed actress Anna Šišková and singer Richard Müller.
4: Topical issue.
0: The government asked Parliament to express confidence in it as required under the Constitutional Act on Budgetary Responsibility. The Constitutional Court announced on Wednesday that the government must request a confidence vote from Parliament without delay once it is established that the debt threshold set out in the constitutional law has been exceeded. The ruling stems from the court's interpretation of the Act on Budgetary Responsibility. The interpretation was requested by a group of opposition MPs. According to the applicants, the government's failure to seek a confidence vote during the parliamentary session held from the 25th November to the 12th of December 2025, quote, constitutes a violation of the principles of parliamentary democracy, the political accountability of the executive, and the rule of law in their substantive meaning, end quote. On the 21st of October 2025, the European Statistical Office, Eurostat, published a report stating that Slovakia's public debt had reached 59.7% of GDP. In their submission to the Constitutional Court, the MPs pointed out that under the Constitutional Debt Brake Law, the government is required to seek a vote of confidence in such circumstances. According to the court's interpretation, Parliament is obliged to consider the request for a confidence vote and decide on it without undue delay.
5: After the news bulletin compiled from Slovak press agencies, here comes the second part of today's program.

0: As the 18th of June marks the International Day for Countering Hate Speech, in today's feature we look at hate crimes not only as attacks on individuals, but also as a reflection of the society in which they occur. We explore the situation in Slovakia and the experiences of people targeted simply because they were perceived as different.
1: Either it's because of his or her religion, ethnicity, sexual orientation, political opinions, language he or she speaks.
0: And we also learn about the support available to victims through accredited assistance programs provided by the Human Rights League and its partners.
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0: I'm Veronika Štěpánová, and you are listening to the English broadcast of Radio Slovakia International.
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0: What may begin as a seemingly minor act of discrimination can escalate into violence, leaving lasting scars on victims and their families. Throughout history, hatred has paved the way for some of humanity's darkest chapters, targeting people perceived as somehow different. Foreigners, ethnic and national minorities, religious communities, and LGBTQ plus people are among those most often affected. That is why every year, on the 18th of June, the world marks the International Day for Countering Hate Speech, a reminder of the prejudices and hostility that still exist in our societies and of the importance of supporting those affected by them. Because hate crimes do not impact only individual victims, they are also a reflection of the society in which they occur.
1: In order to classify the crime as a hate crime, it needs to be considered as a crime according to the penal code within the jurisdiction where the crime was committed. That's the first condition. And the second condition is that the perpetrator must commit the crime because of his or her biases or hatred motive and biases against specific characteristics of the victim. So either it's because of his or her religion, ethnicity, sexual orientation, political opinion, language he or she speaks.
0: Says Lukáš Novák, a lawyer at the Human Rights League and coordinator of its program supporting victims of hate crimes. In Slovakia, prejudice has historically been directed most visibly against Roma communities. But over the years, the picture has become more diverse. International monitoring, including annual reports by the OSCE covering 46 countries, has documented attacks motivated by racism, xenophobia, anti-Semitism, anti-Muslim hatred, anti-LGBTQ plus prejudice, as well as crimes targeting refugees and migrants. In other words, people singled out simply because they were perceived as different.
1: In the past, we helped a Filipino woman who was attacked by Slovaks at the tram stop. There was this link that she should go back because she's spreading COVID in Slovakia. And after 2022, we saw a rise of hate crime incidents towards the Ukrainian refugees. From our experience, the incidents were happening on public places committed by the perpetrators who didn't know the victim before, solely based on the fact that the person, the victim, was speaking Ukrainian or Russian language. And there is quite recent example of such hate crime that was reported by the Daily Korzar in the forest park in Košice, when a group of teenagers approached a Ukrainian boy who was speaking over phone in Ukrainian language. Firstly, they verbally attacked him, telling him to go home, but then also they attacked him and he needed to be hospitalized.
0: Cases like these stand in stark contrast to the scenes many people remember from the first weeks of Russia's full-scale invasion of Ukraine, when thousands of Slovaks gathered at the eastern border to help people fleeing the war. Yet incidents motivated by prejudice and hatred continue to occur. While they may appear to be isolated acts committed by individuals, they also raise broader questions about how we perceive people who are different from us, and the gap that can sometimes exist between our values and our actions.
4: Volám sa Silvia Moravčíková, som sociálna pracovníčka.
5: My name is Silvia Moravčíková and I am a social worker supporting victims of hate crimes together with the Human Rights League. Many of my clients ask me the same question. Is this part of your mentality? Are Slovaks really like this? It is always painful to hear, because I believe Slovaks are warm-hearted people. We are welcoming, generous and kind, but compared with some other countries, we have had fewer opportunities to live in and interact with a diverse society, which can create space for prejudice, discrimination and racism.
0: Silvia Moravčíková has spent several years working on international projects abroad and has extensive experience in multicultural environments. In her view, one of Slovakia's biggest challenges is still its limited experience with diversity.
5: We need to remember that Slovakia was a relatively closed country for a very long time. Our borders opened only a few decades ago. Many countries have much longer experience with immigration and cultural diversity. Slovakia is still learning how to become a more open society, and foreigners are often perceived differently here than in many other countries. Imagine walking through a shopping center in Vienna with a friend and being attacked simply because you are speaking Slovak. It sounds absurd.
0: Absurd as it may sound, people in Slovakia sometimes experience exactly this kind of hostility simply because they speak a different language. Unfamiliarity often breeds fear, and fear can easily turn into prejudice. Combined with personal frustrations and at times a tense political climate, those prejudices can eventually lead to discrimination or even violence.
5: We need to realize that foreigners often face challenges that many of us never have to think about. They frequently have to work twice as hard to prove themselves. When they experience verbal abuse, online harassment, or unfortunately physical attacks, the impact can be profound and affect every aspect of their lives. We see children being bullied at school because they come from Ukraine. We see mothers who worry about sending their daughters to school because they wear a headscarf. We encounter professionals, including doctors, who are reduced to stereotypes and insulted because of their appearance or origin. These are not isolated incidents. We see such cases far too often.
0: Yet, despite the fact that such incidents regularly make headlines and are sometimes witnessed firsthand by members of the public, official statistics tell only part of the story. According to Slovakia's Interior Ministry, 4,595 violent crimes were recorded in 2025, of which 3,122 were solved. However, only 68 cases were classified as crimes motivated by racial hatred or extremism, with 42 solved. At first glance, these numbers might suggest that hate crimes are relatively rare. But according to Lukáš Novák, the reality is likely far more concerning.
1: We have some statistics. I'll start with the fact that different institutions, state authorities have different data, and neither public nor the state authorities have like a full picture about the hate crime incidents happening in Slovakia, but it's not problem only in our country. In 2021, we implemented a project together with our partner Islamic Foundation in Slovakia, and part of this project was an analysis, including a mapping of experiences with hate crimes amongst Muslims and refugees in Slovakia. We did that through a online survey, and we're able to collect more than 120 unique responses, and the findings were quite important and shocking in a sense that more than 59% of the respondents shared with us that they had an experience with hate crimes. However, 90% of them decided not to report it to the state authorities. That's a problem not only for the victims, as they are not provided with the justice they deserve, but also it affects the statistics and the broader picture about the hate crime issue in our society.
0: There are many reasons why hate crimes go unreported. Refugees, asylum seekers, and other foreigners often arrive in a new country without family networks or close friends they can turn to for support. Many are unfamiliar with the legal and social systems. Others worry that reporting an attack could somehow affect their resident status or asylum application. Something experts stress is simply not true. But as Silvia Moravčíková points out, fear itself is often one of the biggest barriers.
5: They are afraid. They worry about how they will be perceived. Very often their experiences are minimized, particularly when they interact with authorities or the police. Sometimes their situation is even ridiculed. Language barriers can make all of this even more difficult.
0: Experts refer to this as secondary victimization. When people who have already suffered harm experience further distress because they are not treated with the understanding, respect or support they need. According to Lukáš Novák, Slovakia's legal framework is generally well equipped to deal with hate crimes. However, he believes there is still considerable room for improvement, particularly when it comes to the way these cases are handled by frontline institutions.
1: We are aware of the cases where the police decided not to do anything. What is also a big issue, and it's the findings of our analysis, is that when the police starts the investigation, very often they do not treat those crimes as hate crimes. And then also, many times, apart from not taking the crime as a hate crime, we also see a trend or something that has been repeating, is that it's not considered by the state authorities as a crime, but as an administrative offense. The investigations in the criminal proceedings are complicated from different factors. Not oftentimes there is some CCTV footage of such crimes, so the lack of evidence is a big problem.
0: None of this, however, should discourage victims from contacting the police. What matters is knowing where to find specialized support and not having to go through the process alone. For more than 20 years, the Human Rights League has been helping foreigners understand and protect their rights in Slovakia. Today, with support from the Ministry of Justice, it also provides accredited assistance to victims of hate crimes and certain terrorism-related offenses.
1: So under the Ministry of Justice, there was created a special accreditation program. One of our such organizations is the Human Rights League, where I work, and we provide specialized legal, social, and psychological help to victims of hate crimes, but also to the group of victims which suffer some crimes of terrorism. The accredited help can be offered in the language so we can understand with each other. We are able to work with them in English and Russian, but if this is not the language we can easily communicate with the victim, we are able to call in an interpreter and have the necessary consultations in that language.
0: One of the key pillars of this program is legal assistance. The Human Rights League helps victims understand their rights and supports them through what can often be the daunting process of reporting a crime and dealing with the authorities.
1: The victims, they have a right to bring a confidant. It's a person they trust, a friend or a family member, an emotional support to be with them at the police department during the hard time telling in detail what happened. Apart from a confidant, they can also bring a legal representative, a lawyer who will be with them and check whether all the steps at the police are taken in line with the law. As we work with foreigners, and foreigners are particularly vulnerable towards hate crimes, if a person or a victim does not speak a Slovak language, they have right to interpretation. The police officers may use legal terms or Slovak terms they may not be familiar with, and not understanding properly the meaning of these terms may have negative effects on the outcomes of these criminal proceedings. If the victim also suffer some form of damage in connection with the hate crime, they have a right to seek compensation from the perpetrator. And in specific violent crimes and under the conditions set by the law, they may also seek compensation from the state.
0: Legal support, however, is only one part of the assistance available. The League also works with social workers such as Silvia Moravčíková, who accompany clients throughout the process and help them navigate the practical and personal challenges that often arise after a hate-motivated incident.
4: Čiže v rámci toho sociálneho poradenstva ja som vlastne taký styčný.
5: As a social worker, I am often the first point of contact for clients. We arrange an initial consultation which can take place either online or in person. The aim is to create a safe space where clients can describe what happened and explain the difficulties they are facing. We listen to their story and discuss the options available to them. Depending on their situation, we may recommend legal assistance, psychological support, or both. It is important to emphasize that the client always remains in control of the decisions that are made. My role is to help clients continue functioning in their everyday lives and regain a sense of stability and security.
0: Hate crimes can profoundly affect a person's sense of safety, identity, and belonging. And for many victims, it is the emotional impact that lingers long after the incident itself. That is why psychological support is often a crucial part of the recovery process, explains psychologist Mariana Hezmanková from the free counseling service IPECHCO.
6: Victims of hate crime usually often experience a wide range of emotional and psychological reactions, including fear, anxiety, anger, shame, sadness, or helplessness, or loss of trust in others and in society. Many people also report feelings of isolation, sleep difficulties, or symptoms usually associated with the trauma. Because hate crimes targeted a person's integrity or identity, this impact can be particularly profound and may affect their sense of belonging, self-worth, feelings of safety.
0: Together with the Human Rights League, IPECHCO is also an accredited provider of assistance to victims of crime under the Ministry of Justice of the Slovak Republic. This partnership allows victims to access comprehensive support from psychological counseling and emotional stabilization to information about their rights and guidance through the support system.
6: We provide these services to people who have experienced hate crimes, discrimination, or any form of violence. At IPECHCO, we provide free anonymous psychological support via online services, chat, email, telephone, and also in person, because in every regional city of Slovakia, we have centers of crisis intervention called KAČKO, when people can get free of charge, accessible, and anonymous help. 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We offer safe and non-judgmental space where victims can talk about their experience, process difficult emotion, regain the sense of safety, and also explore their coping strategy. Recovery usually is highly individual and depends on factors such as person's previous experience, available psychosocial support, and access to psychological help. Some individuals may feel better within the weeks or months, while others may need long-term support.
0: Just as every hate crime case is different, so too is the recovery process. Some people recover relatively quickly, while others may need support for much longer. Experts agree, however, that seeking help is often the first and most important step towards healing. At the same time, supporting victims is not only the responsibility of professionals. Creating a safer and more inclusive society is something all of us can contribute to.
1: We should not put all the efforts only on the victim, helping them to report the crime. It's important, but it's only part of the puzzle. The fundamental change needs to be also done within our society. We should overcome the bystander effect when we see hate speech happening to someone else on the public spaces. Find courage in ourselves to stand behind the victim, maybe just offer them and help that, do you need a help? Should I call the police? Not play that I'm not here, because it usually gives the sense of a consent to the perpetrator that it's okay to do what I'm doing right now. So I think this is the major change that is needed currently.
0: And building awareness is not only about recognizing hate crimes when they happen. It is also about learning how to live together in an increasingly diverse society. According to Silvia Moravčíková, education, personal contact, and everyday interaction remain some of the most effective ways of breaking down prejudice.
4: Ja som za interkulturne tréningy. Či je to na školách, či už...
5: I strongly believe in intercultural education and awareness raising, whether in schools, kindergartens or workplaces. Prejudice can be passed down from one generation to the next. At the same time, I am optimistic because younger generations tend to be more open. They travel more, study abroad, work abroad, and are much more accustomed to multicultural environments. Older generations in Slovakia did not have the same opportunities or experiences.
0: The 18th of June, the International Day for Countering Hate Speech, serves as a reminder that building a more inclusive society begins with everyday choices. The words we use, the attitudes we pass on, and the way we respond when we witness injustice. The stories behind hate crimes are often deeply personal, but their causes and consequences reach far beyond any one individual. They tell us something about the kind of society we are and the kind of society we aspire to be. The good news is that none of us is born with prejudice. These attitudes are learned over time, which means they can also be challenged and unlearned. Because no one should have to live in fear or become the target of hatred because of their nationality, ethnicity, religion, sexual orientation, or any other part of their

0: And with that, we've come to the end of today's special program, marking the International Day for Countering Hate Speech. Signing off from the studio this Thursday, I'm Veronika Szczepanova, and together with our sound technician Romana Szunderlikova, we wish you a pleasant rest of the week. Thank you for tuning in, and until next time, goodbye, or as we say here on the radio, do počutia.
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0: Hello, I'm Agnieszka Wielewska, welcoming you to What's the Review, our regular rundown of some of the top stories of the passing week in Poland. This week, Warsaw warns Russia may stage a false flag attack as it loses ground in Ukraine.
1: We suspect that what he's planning is put together some Ukrainian drones and set them against a NATO country or against Russia and then to respond.
0: Poland says it may still join a new anti-ballistic missile coalition with Ukraine.
2: Polska analizuje całość.
3: Poland is analyzing the whole of this industrial offer concerning the matter, and if we want to, we'll certainly join this coalition.
0: Warsaw to host a new European Space Agency Center.
4: Today, I would say that we are equal partner at the table, and also we are of high interest from big companies in Europe, in United States, in Japan.
0: Russia could be preparing a false flag provocation using Ukrainian drones to justify further aggression, Poland's top diplomat has warned, arguing that the Kremlin's desperation as it loses ground makes such a scheme increasingly plausible. A report by Michał Owczarek.
5: Speaking earlier this week at a public forum on security and transatlantic ties at the Ronald Reagan Presidential Library near Los Angeles, Poland's Foreign Minister Radosław Sikorski in blunt terms laid out a possible scenario Russia may play out in the not-too-distant future. He noted that President Vladimir Putin said roughly a month ago that Moscow would respond if a NATO country attacked it first. Sikorski said that comment fuels suspicion Putin may be plotting to use captured or repurposed Ukrainian drones in a false flag provocation. He argued that a conventional invasion from Russia is not considered a major danger for now.
1: As long as Ukraine is fighting them so successfully, they don't have the forces to invade a Western country. We would see any concentration of troops. But what they do routinely, it's part of their military doctrine, is to do a false flag operation as a provocation. So we suspect that what he's planning is put together some Ukrainian drones and set them against a NATO country or against Russia and then to respond. That's the kind of thing he may be planning because he's desperate, because he's losing.
5: That warning came at the start of Sikorski's multi-day California trip and amid a broader assessment of the Russian threat. He pointed to what he said was a decade-long Russian hybrid war against the West that plays out daily through cyber attacks and election interference, including Kremlin support for both far-right and far-left movements across Europe. When asked about Poland's relations with Germany and Ukraine, Sikorski offered a broader reflection on neighbors with complicated histories.
1: President Zelensky has until recently been seen as the hero of resistance. But with neighbors, there's usually some issues from the past. You were invaded by Canada in 1812, and I promise you that the Mexicans have an issue with you. So with neighbors, you know, with Germany or with Ukraine, we have issues from the past. But what's more important is to overcome them in order to choose a better future. And we are now allies with Germany, and we want to be allies with Ukraine, because they are defending not only themselves. If Putin succeeded in conquering Ukraine, all of Europe would be in trouble.
5: The comment came amid a bitter row between Warsaw and Kyiv, centered around differing interpretations of the two nations' World War II history. Sikorski closed by weighing in on Ukraine funding debates in Washington, expressing hope that legislation drafted by U.S. Senator Lindsey Graham, who died last Saturday, would ultimately pass. He said the bill was designed to establish a new assistance fund for Kyiv and drew a contrast with the current burden-sharing arrangement.
1: I knew Senator Lindsey Graham. He sponsored a bill that would have created a new budget for helping Ukraine, such as there was before. At the moment, for the last year and a half, Europe finances all of it. The sustaining of the Ukrainian state, you know, pensions still need to be paid, officials need to be paid and so on. The US does not do any of that. We are buying some equipment from the US. But Senator Graham wanted to help more, and I hope his memory is honored and the bill is passed.
5: While ongoing uncertainty within NATO alongside disputes with Ukraine have strained relations between allies and neighbors, Poland remains one of Kyiv's staunchest backers in its fight against Russia's full-scale invasion.
0: A report by Michał Owczarek. A new coalition to build shared missile defences for Europe was announced this week in Paris, bringing together Ukraine and 9 European states. Poland is absent from the list, though officials in Warsaw say the door remains open. A report by Agnieszka Łaszczuk.
3: The Integrated Anti-Ballistic Missile Coalition was announced Monday in Paris at a summit of the broader Coalition of the Willing, a 36-country group backing Ukraine against Russia. Its 10 founding members are Denmark, France, Germany, Italy, the Netherlands, Norway, Spain, Sweden, Ukraine and the United Kingdom. Poland is not among them. In a joint declaration, the leaders called the coalition purely defensive, saying it requires, quote, a global solution of integrated missile defense architecture. They said that the new initiative will complement existing European missile defense systems already in place and will draw on the unique experience of Ukraine gained in defense against Russia's war of aggression. The anti-ballistic coalition's flagship project will support Kyiv's Freya air defense system, developed by the Ukrainian company Firepoint, as the more affordable equivalent to the American Patriot, President Volodymyr Zelensky said following the summit in Paris. Project Freya, we call it an anti-ballistic European system. Why? Because Ukraine is building the launchers and the missile. This is the heart of the system, but we lack other parts, above all various important radars. That is where we currently have a shortage. Poland's foreign minister Radosław Sikorski said on Tuesday in Los Angeles that the coalition's format is open and that Polish companies will be able to join once they put forward the projects needed. Deputy Defense Minister Cezary Tomczyk told Polish Radio the ministry is reviewing the offer.
2: Polska analizuje całość tej oferty przemysłowej.
3: Poland is analyzing the whole of this industrial offer concerning the matter, and if we want to, we'll certainly join this coalition. So there are no concerns here. Rather, this is a chance to develop an industry that until now hasn't been developed in Poland. So step by step, we're analyzing it. If there is such will on the government side, we'll join this coalition at the appropriate time.
2: Krok po kroku analizujemy. Jeżeli będzie taka wola ze strony rządu, to przystąpimy do tej koalicji w stosownym czasie.
3: Tomczyk added that Poland's defense industry has focused mainly on technologies developed with the American defense sector in recent years and has said the country's absence from the coalition is not related to relations with Ukraine. Prime Minister Donald Tusk, speaking in Paris, said the coalition is industrial in its character. In the case of this anti-ballistic coalition, we're dealing with a coalition of an industrial character. Companies from these countries that are ready to bring their potential to this coalition have applied. As for Polish enterprises, they're analyzing their possibilities. I confirmed again today the coalition has an open character. If there is a ready industrial offer from Polish companies, then we'll join this coalition.
6: Oferta przemysłowa ze strony polskich firm, to przystąpimy do tej koalicji.
3: The Paris summit also addressed Poland's role in wider support for Ukraine. Tusk announced the country will host joint military exercises this autumn involving French and British troops under the Coalition of the Willing. Defense Minister Władysław Kosiniak-Kamysz described Poland's role within this broader format. This coalition includes NATO states, European Union states, friendly Indo-Pacific states, so it will be a major undertaking. The role of Poland in the Coalition of the Willing is support command, logistics and transport security, a logistics and transport hub on Polish territory. In an interview with the Polish tabloid Fakt, Kosiniak-Kamysz said he believes Poland's defense industry, particularly the Polish Armaments Group, will be able to join the anti-ballistic defense initiative and that he'll do everything he can to make that happen. Political scientist Łukasz Stach of the Jagiellonian University in Kraków argued, however, that Poland should keep some distance from the new format. In the field of missile defense, we cooperate closely with the Americans and the British, so our defense industry is gaining new competences. As for the European countries, well, they talk a lot, but in recent months or recent years, practically all joint European defense initiatives have ended in a greater or lesser fiasco, starting with the attempt to build a next-generation fighter jet. So here, too, we should keep a certain distance and not create excessive noise around this. The analyst said such programs typically take several years to develop and that if Poland builds its own capabilities in the meantime, it could strengthen its position. The new coalition says it remains open to other nations sharing its objectives.
0: A report by Agnieszka Łaszczuk. Warsaw has been selected as the location for a new European Space Agency ESA Center in Poland. ESA Director General Józef Aschbacher announced on Monday. A report by Ada Janiszewska.
7: The decision to open a new European Space Agency in Warsaw represents a major milestone for Poland's growing role in Europe's space sector and highlights the country's increasing importance in research, technology and satellite security. The announcement went public on Monday at a special press conference at the Copernicus Science Center in Poland's capital. We are very pleased to announce that together we have selected Warsaw as the location for this center, ESA Director General Josef Aschbacher said, noting that ESA currently employs around 6,500 people and operates facilities across Europe, but the Polish center will have a unique status. According to Aschbacher, the Warsaw facility will be the first ESA center established outside the group of countries that signed the agency's founding convention in 1975. Poland, which joined ESA in 2012, will therefore become the first of the newer ESA member states to host such a center. Polish Prime Minister Donald Tusk, who was present at the conference, told reporters that this decision was a milestone for both Poland and Warsaw, emphasizing the strategic importance of the new facility. This is the first country on the eastern flank of the European Union to have such formalized cooperation with the European Space Agency. Poland is becoming one of the European leaders in broadly defined space activities. The Polish Prime Minister said that the creation of the ESA Center would strengthen the country's satellite security and support the development of advanced technologies. Here in Poland, this space center will be responsible for, among other things, dual-use research and operations, including crisis management in the broader security sector. This requires skills and abilities related to space exploration. Prime Minister Tusk stressed that the Warsaw Center would create new opportunities for innovation and cooperation between the space sector and other branches of the economy. He added that the facility would contribute to Poland's technological development while improving the country's resilience and independence in space-related capabilities. Minister of Finance Andrzej Domański highlighted the economic potential of the project, stating that the space sector could become an important driver of Polish economic growth.
8: PFR group companies, particularly Bank Gospodarstwa Krajowego, BGK, will soon establish a special fund with assets totaling half a billion zloty. It will be earmarked for investments in the space sector. Furthermore, BGK will present a project to finance local governments' development of the space sector in specific cities.
9: Na rzecz rozwoju infrastruktury sektora kosmicznego w konkretnych miastach.
7: Poland and ESA signed a letter of intent last year to establish a local ESA headquarters in the country. In a recent interview with Polish radio, Dr. Aleksandra Bukala, mission manager of the IGNIS mission, commented that this decision is a significant step and demonstrates appreciation for Polish efforts in the space sector.
4: Before that mission, we were seen as a newcomer, as a small country with white bears on the streets that know nothing about space. But now, after only a year later, when they saw that this unexperienced, in their opinion, unexperienced Polish space sector were able to prepare and successfully send 13 experiments. When we had such a big success with operating this mission, today I would say that we are equal partner at the table. And also we are of high interest from big companies in Europe, in United States, in Japan, and in, I don't know, Middle East, India. So it has changed, and I believe it already has a very measurable economical impact on Poland.
7: According to officials, the establishment of the ESA Center in Warsaw is expected to boost investment, create highly skilled jobs. The European Space Agency was established in 1975 to coordinate European cooperation in space exploration, scientific research and the development of space technologies. The organization also supports the growth of a competitive space industry among its member states.
0: A report by Ada Janiszewska. Poland has seen a noticeable increase in anti-Ukrainian incidents in recent weeks, ranging from acts of vandalism and online hate campaigns to verbal and physical attacks, raising concerns about growing hostility towards the country's Ukrainian community. A report by Michał Owczarek.
5: 4 years into Russia's invasion of Ukraine, the outpouring of generosity and solidarity towards Ukrainians is a distant memory in Poland. Now, the two countries find themselves locked in a bitter dispute over history that has led to angry rhetoric, mutual mudslinging, and a threat from Poland to block Ukraine's EU accession until it gets its historical house in order. Meanwhile, a growing number of anti-Ukrainian incidents in Poland has prompted concern among officials and civil society groups who warn that hostile rhetoric may lead to tragedy. In a recent development, two girls who had fled war-torn Ukraine were verbally assaulted on a public bus in the southern city of Bielsko-Biała by a man who shouted insults and obscenities at them. On Tuesday, Polish Prime Minister Donald Tusk condemned the incident, hinting at the right-wing nationalist opposition. If any politician wants to ride a wave of shifting public sentiment, for example by exploiting anti-Ukrainian sentiment, then to me that person is a public enemy. What happened in Bielsko-Biała was appalling. No decent person can condone the way those Ukrainian girls were treated. Unfortunately, this is yet another reminder that inciting people against one another has devastating consequences. This is not how people should behave. Police detained the suspect after Poland's Center for Monitoring Racist and Xenophobic Behavior filed a complaint. Prosecutors are investigating the case. Analysts point out that there is indeed political capital in taking a hard line on Ukraine, as suggested by surveys showing a popularity surge for nationalist President Karol Nawrocki. Standing in stark political opposition to the president is Poland's coalition government, led by Tusk. However, with parliamentary elections due next year, they are acutely aware of the ramifications of seeming soft on Ukraine. Speaking to Polish radio, Anna Tatar of the Never Again NGO warned that attacks on Ukrainians could become more frequent in the coming months. She said she has no doubt that politicians bear a significant share of the responsibility. I would primarily blame politicians who, for their own political gain, have spent not just weeks or months, but years promoting anti-Ukrainian rhetoric, attributing to Ukrainians some wrongdoing they did not commit. When this kind of messaging goes unchecked, it eventually leads to incidents like these, where even children become victims of violence. For many Poles, there is resentment towards some 1 million Ukrainians who now live in Poland, while ignoring the fact that Ukrainians are net contributors to the Polish economy. Tatar warns that if hostility towards Ukrainians continues to escalate, many of them may choose to leave Poland. She stresses that large numbers of Ukrainians have been living and working illegally in Poland for years, contributing to the country's economy and paying taxes. It would be a disaster if Ukrainians began leaving Poland. All economic data show that

0: A report by Michal Ovčarek. Poland has launched the Cape Pomerania project near Świnoujście, slated to become one of the Baltic Sea's largest deepwater container ports. A report from Piotr Urbaniak.
1: Poland plans to build a new container port in Pomeranian Bay in the country's west. The project, called Cape Pomerania, will be one of the largest in the Baltic Sea region and the biggest investment of its kind in modern Polish history. Cape Pomerania will serve as an outer port near the city of Świnoujście. The plan includes almost 200 hectares of new land, close to 3 kilometers of quay with a breakwater, an approach fairway, and a deepwater container terminal. Poland's Deputy Infrastructure Minister Arkadiusz Marchewka outlined the government's long-term vision in a speech published on the project's YouTube channel.
2: Polska jest krajem, który...
1: Poland possesses immense maritime potential, and we are fully committed to capitalizing on it. This is why we are injecting record funding into the sector. These historic investments will establish the port city of Świnoujście as a cornerstone for Poland's maritime economy, logistics, and international trade. The port will handle the largest ocean-going container ships that enter the Baltic. It will take 3 vessels at once, each between 250 and 400 meters long. Infrastructure Minister Dariusz Klimczak spoke to Polish radio about the significance of the project. Work is officially underway on the service road, marking the launch of a mega investment that Poland's maritime sector has been waiting for. This $2.5 billion project will completely transform our maritime economy, positioning us to compete directly with Europe's major ports.
3: Będziemy mogli konkurować z najważniejszymi portami europejskimi.
1: The terminal will support intercontinental routes and serve the Central European hinterland, including Germany, the Czech Republic, Slovakia, and even Austria and Hungary. Officials argue that a deepwater port will strengthen Poland's role in global trade and open new opportunities for economic growth.
4: Z roku na rok zwiększa się liczba...
1: Container volumes across Polish ports continue to grow every year. International trade flows through our docks, delivering goods not only to Poland, but also deep into our landlocked southern neighbors. Our ultimate ambition is for Polish ports to serve as the primary gateway to Central and Eastern Europe, Marchewka told Polish radio. The terminal will support both civilian and military needs. The project is also designed to be eco-friendly, utilizing zero-emission cargo systems and onshore power for ships to cut down noise and exhaust emissions. The project also includes upgrades to the surrounding area. A new rail and road system will be built, along with a railway siding and a terminal. Facilities for border guards, customs, and sanitary services will be added. The plan also covers a bicycle path, a beach access road, and modernization of the rail lines from Świnoujście to the city of Wrocław in southwestern Poland. The new port is expected to begin operations around 2030.
0: A report by Piotr Urbaniak. And the Royal Łazienki Museum is presenting the Nabin, Prophets of New Art, an extraordinary exhibition that introduces visitors to one of the most influential yet often overlooked artistic movements of the late 19th century. A report by Ada Janiszewska.
5: Running from July 16th to November 15th at the Royal Łazienki Museum's historic Podchorążówka building, the exhibition The Nabi, Prophets of a New Art brings together 95 exceptional works by the French artist who revolutionized painting between 1888 and 1899. The display offers a rare opportunity to experience masterpieces that shaped the future of modern art. Many of the works have been loaned by 11 leading public institutions in France, Switzerland, the Netherlands, and Hungary, including the world-renowned Musée d'Orsay in Paris. According to co-curator Eva Bobrowska, the exhibition features some of the movement's most iconic paintings, many of which have never before been displayed in Poland. The Nabi originated in Paul Gauguin's

0: inspired, but they developed and enriched his artistic ideas. At the same time, they pursued diverse artistic directions. They were a group, yet they allowed themselves individual creative directions, as can be seen in the exhibition. Moreover, they firmly belong to the symbolist movement. One might even say they constitute a sub-branch of symbolism.
1: Można powiedzieć jakby pod gałąź, jeśli tak mogę powiedzieć, symbolizmu.
0: The exhibition is further enriched by artworks from 11 private collections in France, Switzerland, and Poland, making this presentation an exceptionally rare event. Some of these privately owned pieces are rarely exhibited anywhere, offering visitors a unique chance to see works that are normally hidden from public view. But who were the Nabi? The Nabi were more than an artistic movement. They were a close-knit circle of friends united by a desire to break away from the rigid rules of academic painting. Their name, Nabi, comes from the Arabic and Hebrew word meaning prophet, reflecting their belief that they were pioneering a new artistic vision, as explained by Ewa Bobrowska. The Nabi were fascinated with the concept of soul. They were truly interested in the sacred and esoteric. Gauguin's work reflects the same sentiment. Everything in his work is based on emotion. It's similar to the Nabi. For example, when we see a painting by Vuillard depicting his family, his mother pouring tea, a trivial subject, yet simultaneously full of emotional charge. Although the group existed for a little more than a decade, its influence was profound. The Nabi helped pave the way for major 20th century movements, including Fauvism and Cubism. The exhibition explores the remarkable diversity of Nabi art. Visitors will encounter religious and spiritual paintings, mystical and esoteric subjects, intimate portraits, peaceful domestic interiors, atmospheric landscapes, and scenes of everyday life.
2: And that report by Ada Janiszewska wraps up this edition of Warsaw Review. Join us next week for another rundown of the developments in Poland. I'm Agnieszka Bielawska. Thanks for listening.

0: You're tuned to Warsaw. Welcome to Europe East, a look at life and events in this part of the continent. I'm Agnieszka Bielawska, and we begin with sports news. Robert Lewandowski has officially joined Chicago Fire on a 2-year contract. The Polish striker has already begun training under coach Greg Berhalter. More from Polish Radio's Piotr Urbaniak.
1: Robert Lewandowski begins a new stage of his career with Chicago Fire. The Polish striker arrived in the United States as the club's latest high-profile signing. He met the coaching staff and his new teammates at his first training for the American side before speaking to reporters. Lewandowski is considered to be the best Polish footballer of all time. His career includes 33 major trophies earned with top European teams, highlighted by a Champions League title with Bayern Munich. His recent spell at Barcelona brought 3 national championships in 4 seasons and placed him 11th on the club's all-time scoring list. Chicago Fire coach Greg Berhalter explained the reasoning behind the signing on the club's social media.
2: One thing that struck me about Robert was his absolute top level of professionalism and desire to win. He's tremendously focused on the team, on how to help the team, on how he can perform, and how he can score his goals. You know, now we're bringing in one of the best strikers of this generation, if not the best. And, you know, we expect fan support. You know, we expect the Polish community to come out. You know, this is the best Polish soccer player ever, and they get to see him play live.
1: Lewandowski signed a 2-year contract with Chicago Fire in late June, choosing the American side as his first stop outside Europe. Media reports indicate his annual salary approaches $20 million under the league's designated player rule, which allows clubs to sign up to 3 players whose salaries exceed a set cap. This places him second among the league's top earners behind Lionel Messi at Inter Miami. Speaking with the press, Lewandowski described the process that led him to his decision.
3: I was impressed by how much the club cared about bringing me here. It started in Barcelona with the coach, who laid out a clear, developing vision for the project.
1: When you factor in the elite training center, the massive stadium, and the new arena on the way, there were just too many positives to
3: ignore.
1: His move overseas raised questions about his future with Poland's national team. Lewandowski also addressed this issue at the press conference. As of today, I haven't made that decision yet, simply because I haven't had to. My focus right now is entirely on joining my new club and adapting to the team. After a few weeks of playing here in Chicago, I'll have a clearer picture and better answers to the questions lingering in my head. Right now, it's just not the time to think about whether I'll continue playing for the national team. Unlike Messi, he'll not receive a large public presentation at the club's home stadium. Signing Lewandowski aims to boost interest in soccer across the United States, where the sport still trails others in terms of popularity, yet research shows rising engagement. American Major League Soccer is now the 3rd largest professional league in North America, behind the NFL and NBA, and ahead of Major League Baseball and the National Hockey League.
0: That was a report by Piotr Urbaniak. Linda Noskova has become Wimbledon champion after defeating fellow Czech Karolina Muchová in a dramatic 3-set final. The 21-year-old described the moment as incredible and said that the two players had made history together. Muchová admitted that the defeat was painful but called her run to the final a motivation to keep chasing her first Grand Slam title. More from Vít Pohanka from Radio Prague.
4: Prague-born Jaroslav Drobný won the men's singles title in 1954, although by then he had fled communist Czechoslovakia and was representing Egypt. Jan Kodeš became the first player representing Czechoslovakia to win the Wimbledon singles title in 1973. Then Czech-born Martina Navrátilová went on to win the women's singles title a record 9 times, although she represented the United States for most of those victories. Jana Novotná, triumphed in 1998, Petra Kvitová in 2011 and 2014, Markéta Vondroušová in 2023 and Barbora Krejčíková in 2024. And now, in 2026, Linda Nosková has added her name to that extraordinary list. Both the following recordings were published on the official Wimbledon YouTube tournament channel. So here is Linda Nosková answering the questions of former British tennis player Annabel Croft on Centre Court moments after becoming Wimbledon champion.
5: Wow, what a match. What a thrilling contest. Linda, you always said you didn't know how to celebrate, and I think we noticed that you do now. How does it feel holding this beautiful trophy right now?
6: I don't know how to hold it, so that's the first thing. It feels incredible today, and all these matches have been so tough, so physically or mentally tough. Today especially, you know, it's never easy to get the last point. Caro, you really made me work for it. I will not forget you this one, but yeah, like you said, we're friends. I'm so glad that I could play my first Grand Slam final with you. I think we made a history today.

I believe that all our Czech fans at home are proud of us, so no matter the result today, I think it was a good day for both of us. I want to congratulate your team. You especially have been such a fighter, and you guys, good 2 weeks for you and a great season as well, so congrats as well. I want to thank my team. I want to thank my dad for coming here, for, you know. For my family members coming here, flying here. I know you don't like flying, so that's, I appreciate it. I want to thank all my friends, all my supporters, all my sponsors, all my agents, all my whole team. I want to thank Agata for the best atmosphere manager I could wish for. And I want to thank my coach for being with me, which is not easy all the time. But we have been together for 6 years now, I think, and I'm so grateful for you. I would not be here without you.

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I definitely would not be standing here without her, so thank you.

0: Guys, I don't cry normally. This is not okay for me. I have been enjoying these 2 weeks so much. All the sad tears, all the happy tears, all the sweat and blood put into this. It was all worth it, so I will definitely never forget this week, these 2 weeks. And one more thing, I want to thank all the fans. You guys made this final like nothing I've ever experienced before, so I can't wait to come back next year.
1: Your new Wimbledon champion 2026, Linda Noskova.
2: For Karolina Muchová, of course, the emotions were very different. She had fought back from a set down, saved 5 match points and forced a deciding third set, only to fall just short of her first Grand Slam title.
1: Good evening. Welcome to the press conference for Karolina Muchová. Please raise your hand if you would like to ask a question. Karolina, I know it's obviously a very tough defeat for you to take today, but can you take some positives from the tournament as a whole?
3: Yeah, as you said, tough defeat. I'm very disappointed, but getting to the final, I'll definitely take that before the tournament started. I had a great couple of weeks, so I think with the time I'll be happy with the results I've made past weeks.
1: Questions?
4: Do you have a sense of why it wasn't your best performance?
3: Like, sorry?
4: Do you have a sense of why it wasn't your best performance today? Like, did you feel anything going out there? Or?
3: Well, I'd say after the semifinals, it was a pretty tough match. I definitely felt it physically. So I would say I was a little more tired after that match with Coco. I didn't want to think of it. I was like, okay, I'm going to give it my all. But I think maybe that, definitely the nerves as well. I really, really wanted to win today, so maybe it tied my hands a little bit today from the start. But,
5: Cedric? Based on your experience, how long will it take to overcome the loss? I'm asking the question because there's a lot of emotion, but in your words to the crowd, you said, I'll be back, I want to win another Grand Slam, which was a quick switch. So how long will it take, based on your experience, to overcome the defeat?
3: I don't know. It will definitely take me a few days. But again, I was in the finals. It's still a pretty great achievement. It's still something I would take before the tournament. I think my game is good. I'm improving. So I feel good on the court, and it's a dream of mine. It's a goal of mine to lift that Grand Slam trophy. So this is a setback, but as well a motivation.
6: For Linda Noskova, meanwhile, there was one final promise to the center court crowd after an extraordinary 2 weeks. I cannot wait to come back next year, concluded the new Czech Wimbledon champion. And that was a report by Vít Pohanka from Radio Prague. Slovakia consistently ranks among countries with high levels of belief in conspiracy theories. But what drives this phenomenon? Patricia Polakovičová from Radio Slovakia International investigated.
7: New research conducted by a team of experts from the Institute of Experimental Psychology of the Slovak Academy of Sciences, published in the British Journal of Social Psychology, suggests that conspiracy beliefs are not simply about misinformation or lack of education. They are deeply psychological processes, closely linked to how people experience and interpret threat. Conspiracy narratives do more than provide alternative explanations. They cultivate a persistent sense of danger. People who endorse such beliefs are more likely to perceive the world as unstable, hostile, and controlled by hidden actors. This dynamic is particularly relevant in a country like Slovakia, where recent years have been marked by political polarization, economic uncertainty, and declining trust in institutions. In such an environment, feelings of insecurity and lack of control can make simplified and threat-focused explanations especially appealing. The research highlights that conspiracy thinking is closely linked to how individuals regulate and manage their feelings, particularly fear, anxiety, and uncertainty. When people struggle to cope with complex or threatening realities, conspiracy narratives can offer a sense of clarity and coherence. However, this clarity comes at cost: increased distrust, stronger perceptions of hostility, and deeper social division. We speak with one of the researchers behind this study, Lena Adamus, to explore how conspiracy beliefs take root, why they resonate in contemporary Slovakia, and what their broader societal impact means for democratic life.
0: Your research suggests that conspiracy theories are not only about misinformation, but also about feelings such as threat or fear. How do conspiracy narratives make people feel threatened? And why is this feeling so powerful?
3: I would first start with the distinction that conspiracy beliefs considerably differ from misinformation, at least from definitional point of view, because with misinformation or disinformation, we know for sure that they are false. So these are certainly false or incorrect or inaccurate pieces of information. With conspiracy beliefs, this is not the relevant aspect of conspiracy belief or theory, because we may still be uncertain. You know, there are conspiracies in the world, so some conspiracy theories might actually be true. But what is important is that they are not epistemically founded, so we have no sufficient ground to believe in them. And this is why, from this cognitive point of view, they are problematic. Why they are powerful? Because when we see in the history when conspiracy beliefs become popular, they are nothing new, of course, we see that the popularity or proliferation of such theories increases in times of uncertainty, such as wars, pandemics, some economic crisis or social crisis. So the times when people need to orient themselves, need to navigate through those uncertainties, and they feel threatened already. So they reach for conspiracy theories because conspiracy beliefs provide simple explanations. And of course, we are, as humans, we are lazy, cognitively lazy, and we prefer simple explanations over complex ones. So when conspiracy beliefs are present, we just say, okay, it makes sense. And when it makes sense, we are satisfied with this kind of explanation. This is why they are appealing. They are so convincing because it is really simple to grasp, to understand, yes. And then we thought at the beginning of our research on conspiracy beliefs, all researchers around the world, that this is a very important function conspiracy beliefs have, that they satisfy our need of structure or closure. They provide explanations, and then people should be calmer in some way. But our results show that this is exactly the other way around. We may have those hopes that we will feel cognitively and emotionally satisfied once we believe in conspiracy theory, but actually we are not. And when you think about the content of conspiracy theories, it makes sense because they are not soothing, right? They are nothing that should calm us, because conspiracy theory usually says that there is a group of people and there are malicious plots against us. So what's soothing is, in this kind of vision, it is natural that they will only increase the sense of insecurity, of uncertainty, the sense of being unsafe in the current world.
0: So now, when we kind of circle to those people who believe in these theories, why are some individuals more vulnerable to those conspiracy theories, or why they are leaning to them compared to others, let's say? And do you think it is primarily about education or some sort of lack of critical thinking, or maybe other like uncertainties that were already in their life?
3: So when we look at the circumstances when people endorse conspiracy theories, we have part of this answer. I said about existential threats such as pandemics or wars, when conspiracy theories become more popular. And of course, we started with the research from the cognitive perspective. So of course, scientific thinking, critical thinking, analytical thinking, and education in general should be a protective factor, and it is to some extent. But unfortunately, there is no easy answer how to protect people from conspiracy theories or any other unfounded beliefs, because
8: every aspect provides just a part of explanation or a part of response. So I like to say that there is a complex network of reasons why people fall prey of conspiracy theories, and cognitive aspect is only one of them. Of course, there are emotional things or in general individual characteristics, because we also know that income is protective. But again, it is not everything. We have those existential threats, and we know that the situational factors thus may strengthen our tendencies to believe conspiracy theories. But then there is also something that we investigate recently more and more, and these are structural factors. So it also depends on the country we live in. For instance, during the pandemic, we noticed that some conspiracy beliefs were more popular in countries with poor institutional trust. And of course, institutional trust is not an abstract thing. It increases or decreases depending on how the institutions work. So where we have institutions that are not reliable, of course, institutional trust decreases. And the lack of trust makes room for conspiracy beliefs to enter. So yes, it is always a complex and I would say also dynamic network of factors, because it changes in time and situations may affect how it works. But after all, we all to some extent are vulnerable, or we have the tendency to endorse conspiracy beliefs. And this is something we call conspiracy mentality. This is like a personality trait that without any content, we are willing to believe that there are some plots. So this is one of the characteristics that from the personality point of view makes us more prone to seek explanations in conspiracy beliefs. But this is, of course, not something that is 100% true. We need specific circumstances that will make this internal tendency of us to realize in concrete situation, in specific situation.
6: And that was a report by Patricia Polakowiczowa. Almost 80% of children in Romania browse the internet without any restrictions, and that according to the results of a research by the Save the Children organization. Elena Enache from Radio Romania International has this report.
9: Over a third of those aged between 12 and 14 have public profiles on social networks, which facilitates frequent contact with unknown people. Almost half of them have been approached by strangers online, and a third have reported situations of harassment or uncomfortable interactions. Over two-thirds of children have been exposed to traumatic content, about which only a tiny percentage of 5% had the courage to ask for the support of an adult. Online advertising of substances prohibited to minors, such as alcohol, tobacco, or medicines, reaches the majority of children, especially adolescents. Also, the dangerous so-called challenges are visible to 60% of children, and some of them actively participate in such risky actions. Last but not least, 2 out of 10 Romanian children between the ages of 11 and 15 show symptoms of psychological withdrawal when their access to the phone or other digital services is interrupted. Given these circumstances, what is to be done? A project submitted by the Liberal MPs proposes that media and digital education become a mandatory subject in middle and high school education. The initiative aims to develop the necessary skills for the responsible use of the online environment. According to MP Ionut Stroie, Romania is among the last states in the European Union that have not introduced this subject matter into the school curriculum.
10: Am văzut fel de fel de clipuri editate cu inteligența artificială care denaturează sensul foarte multor întâmplări sau realități în care trăim.
9: We have seen all kinds of clips edited with artificial intelligence that distort the meaning of many events or realities in which we live. Fake news without any source that is delivered to them and determines certain behaviors. We have seen certain challenges for children that go viral and unfortunately become a trend for them. We have seen fraud. We have seen fake accounts that try to lure them, steal their personal data or many other things of interest to those who use these technologies for a completely different purpose. That was Jonut Stroje. In parallel with digital education, the European Commission also wants to strengthen the legislation to hold online platform owners accountable. Why the Commission? Because problems related to children's activity in virtual space are not only reported in Romania, but throughout the European Union. MEPs have already debated a plan of measures adopted by the Brussels executive. The Vice President of the European Parliament, Nicu Ștefănuță, advocated that, for example, cyberbullying be considered a crime.
11: Totuși, o vârstă limită pentru rețele sociale este ceva de cântărit. Francezii nu au făcut-o degeaba, pentru că, vreau să explic...
9: An age limit for social networks is something to consider. The French did it for a reason, because social networks are made with an algorithm that is addictive. And then we have to think about what we prohibit at school. And we are already prohibiting alcohol in school, smoking in school. Perhaps the phone should not be part of school every day, nor social networks. That was Nicu Ștefănuță. In Bucharest, opinions are still divided on this matter. The Save the Children organization would like to ban access to social networks completely and without exception for children under 13, and give access to children between 13 and 15 only with the explicit consent of their parents. Georgia Roman, program director of the organization, tells us more about it.
12: Evident, e nevoie de interdicție sub 13 ani bine pusă la punct tehnic. Iar când vorbim despre 13-15 ani, nu e doar un acord simplu.
9: We need a ban for children under 13, but one that is very well developed technically. And when we talk about 13 to 15 years old, not just a simple agreement, but a verified parental agreement, in the sense that the parent must ensure that there is a parental control solution on the phone that protects the child not only from networks, but in general from many other sites that are not organized as networks, as social media, sites that have abusive materials, that have extreme violence, that invite children to watch adult pornographic materials and even to produce materials in exchange for money. So we are talking about much more solid protection for those between 13 and 15, with certain networks being accessible to children only after the authorities verify that the parents are considering all these aspects of child safety. That was George Roman. On a political level, the head of the Department for Emergencies, Raed Arafat, is in favor of limiting children's and adolescents' access to social networks. It's not about censorship, but about protecting their mental health. Children are under major impact, and we must understand that on social media we allow physical violence. On social media, children can be under the effect of bullying, psychological aggression, aggression from their colleagues, be stigmatized, be under stress, and this is not good at all. That was Raed Arafat. Childhood and adolescence should not be sacrificed for the profit of digital platform, says Raed Arafat, who is, however, contradicted by his very boss, the Minister of the Interior, Cătălin Predoiu. In Predoiu's opinion, completely banning children's access to social networks will bring frustration and excessive curiosity. In his opinion, the solution can only come from a solid and serious education.
6: And that report by Elena Enakam brought us to the end of this edition of Europe East from Agnieszka Wielawska. And thanks for joining me.

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We read in the Bible in John 6, verse 44, "No man can come to me except the Father which hath sent me draw him." May we keep the hope that it be God's will to use this eBible Fellowship International broadcast to draw His elect and feed His sheep. Until next time, may the Lord and His Word keep you encouraged, and may His perfect will be done.

0: Good evening and welcome to eBible Fellowship's House Tops. This is a program where we seek to fulfill God's command to preach and proclaim upon the housetops what we hear in the ear. As we read in Matthew 10, verse 27, "What I tell you in darkness, that speak ye in light. And what ye hear in the ear, that preach ye upon the housetops." Tonight on Housetops from the Archives with his study, our speaker is John McGowan from Pennsylvania.
1: Our study today will be involving an attitude and a certain behavior pattern in these last days, because 1 Peter chapter 4 gives us an admonition. In verse 7 it begins, and we're going to start there in verse 7 and read through verse 10. And we're going to look at a few different attributes in this passage and ask yourself the question while we're reading it, and certainly while we go through the study today, am I doing this? Am I living this? And is this part of my character? In 1 Peter 4, verse 7, we read, "But the end of all things is at hand." So there's the setting of this whole passage we're going to read in the next four verses. "So the end of all things is at hand. Be ye therefore sober and watch unto prayer. And above all things, have fervent love." I'm translating the word charity into the real word love. It's agape love in the scriptures in the Greek. "Have fervent love among yourselves, for love shall cover the multitude of sins. Use hospitality one to another without grudging. As every man has received the gift, even so minister the same one to another, as good stewards of the manifold grace of God." So back to verse 7, the very setting here of this passage. The end of all things is at hand. It's around the corner. It's really close. So the scripture says, "Be ye therefore, since you know the end is so soon to come." Now the Bible is saying, therefore, be this way. So I want you all to look, and me myself today too, am I being this way? Am I acting this way? Is my character defined by these attributes that we're going to look at today? And if not, I'm going to pray for them. I'm going to try to exercise this more and more in my life. Because the very first thing it says, Peter says under the inspiration of the Holy Spirit, since the end is at hand, be therefore sober. It's the very first word that's used. So since the end is so close, the Bible says be sober. And when you hear the word sober, boy, in our language today and what we talk about when you use the word sober, what does it usually refer to? Yeah, the opposite of being drunk. Being sober is not drinking anymore. That's how we typically most frequently use the word. But that's not really, I mean, that is a part of its definition, of course, but that's not really the essence of the word sober. The word sober really in the English, and we'll see the Greek is just so similar, so that's why I'll even look at the English definition of the word sober. But the English definition, and it is an adjective, it means marked by sedate or grave or earnest, thoughtful character or demeanor. So someone who's very sedate or very grave, you know, he's very serious. It's temperance, moderation, seriousness. Those are all adjectives used to describe the word sober. So when you think about that, moderation is really where it comes into play when we talk about sobriety from someone who's been drinking too much alcohol and maybe is addicted to it. Temperance, another word where that comes from too. But the idea is that, you know, you're not going to excess. You're being very moderate. You're very, but serious is the key word and definition of the word sober that the Bible has in view here. That you're very, it's very grave. This is serious business. In other words, the end is so close, the Bible says be sober. Not get off the bottle, although that should be done anyway. And nobody should be drunk. The scriptures tell us clearly in other passages. But the seriousness with which you now conduct your life and the fact that you're under control. When you're drunk, it means you lose control. That's what that means. You know, when you become drunk with excess of wine or alcohol, you lose self-control. But the Greek word for sober, it's the Strong's 4993, but the Greek word really has its main meaning in the Greek at that time was to have a sound mind and to have self-control. And a sound mind and being under self-control really, again, is back to the seriousness again. You really are looking at things and you have control. You're not losing control. You're completely on top of, you understand the seriousness of what's at hand, and you're acting and you're conducting your life with that as you go through each day of your life, each thought, you know, each action you take. It's really, it's thought through. You're not doing anything whimsically. You're not just being blown by the wind. Now, let's take a look at how the Bible uses the word sober and see if you're this way. Mark 5:15 talks about being in that right mind. In Mark 5, verse 15 in the Gospels, you remember Jesus here had healed this man who was possessed. And in verse 15, it says they came to Jesus and they see him that was possessed with the devil. So there's a man possessed, and he had the legion sitting and clothed and in his right mind, and they were afraid. So from the definitions I've read to you earlier, we don't see the word sober, but the Greek word is exactly the same. Can anybody pick out the word or two words that were the word sober in 1 Peter 4? The right mind. The man was in his right mind. Because what was he doing before that? Look at verse 5 of the same chapter. In verse 5, here's the contrast. Before Jesus had dispossessed him of the devil, in verse 5 it says, "And always night and day he was in the mountains and the tombs crying and cutting himself with stones." That's not normal behavior. That's being out of your mind. That's losing control. And that's not having a sound mind at all. So he was in his sound, he was in his right mind. And that's why the people were amazed, because this man was known to be a lunatic or possessed with a devil. So that's one of the ways the Bible uses the word sober. In this case, it defines it as being in your right mind. But there's another angle on sober. Again, the end is at hand. Be sober. What does it mean to be sober? Let's go to Romans chapter 12. And there's another angle here. I'm going to see if you can pick this out for me as I read just a few verses in Romans chapter 12, starting in verse 3. Paul says under the inspiration of the Holy Spirit in verse 3, "For I say through the grace given unto me to every man that is among you, not to think of himself more highly than he ought to think, but to think soberly." Let me stop right there. What's the contrast? But to think soberly means not to think what? Proudly. So it's the opposite of being proud, too. That's another definition of the word sober. Because we see here, don't think more of yourself here in Romans chapter 12, verse 3, than you ought, but think soberly according as God has dealt to every man the measure of faith. For we have many members in one body. All members have not the same office. So we, being many, are one body in Christ, and every one members one of another, having then gifts differing according to the grace that is given unto us. So we're all different. We acknowledge that. We recognize that. Some people have strengths in certain areas, whatever it may be. And in our day, with the end coming, there are, you know, some of us are better at hospitality. We read that earlier in one of the verses. Others are better at doctrine and understanding. The bottom line is to be sober at this time means to not think more of yourself than you ought. So to be sober means to not be proud as well. Being in your right mind means that you're really nothing better. You're no better than anybody else. And you are therefore to treat everyone with that gentleness and kindness, because we're all members of one body. And how about the body, the example of the body in Scripture? You know, the ears, the eyes, the nose. We can't, you know, if the foot should say to the hand, "I'm not as good as you," right? You know, no, every member of the body is vital to feel good and to operate and, you know, to be, you know, functioning it on all eight cylinders, as the saying goes. But the Bible here says, don't think more highly of yourself than you should. So to be sober means also not to be proud. So look at yourself today. Am I humble? Am I being humble even though I have this incredible knowledge that the end is right around the corner, and a lot of the other things that God's opening up to us in Scripture? Let's be humble about it. One other thing, one other way to apply sobriety, because the end is near. Be therefore sober. In Titus chapter 2 in the New Testament, God tells us in Titus chapter 2 in verse 6, and this is going to talk about one specific way to exercise sobriety, and that's Titus chapter 2, verse 6. "Young men likewise exhort to be sober-minded." There's our word, sober. So what does it mean? "In all things showing yourself a pattern of good works, in doctrine, uncorruptness, gravity, sincerity, sound speech that cannot be condemned, that he is of the contrary part may be ashamed, having no evil thing to say of you." So let's put some feet underneath the word sobriety. To be sober, not only does it mean to be of a sound mind, to take everything very seriously, because the end is near, but and not to be proud, but how do I do it in verse 8, that really underscored being sober. These young men, be sober-minded. It's my what? My speech, what I say. I have to watch my language, what I say to people. I really have to be careful. Speech that cannot be condemned. So nobody else, on the contrary, that you'd be ashamed when they hear what you say, what you write, what you do, and how you express yourself. So we need to understand that sobriety with the end near is to not be proud, but to be careful about what I think, to be of a sound mind, be serious, no proud thoughts, and to speak with that humility and gentleness and kindness towards one another. Regardless, because remember Paul said, I was so high and lifted up, and you know God gave me a thorn in the flesh because he was getting lifted. Not that he was so proud, but he had seen so many things. God had revealed so much to him, and he had to watch. God gave him a thorn in the flesh to remind him he was just a man. So let's say to ourselves here, how can I instill this sobriety with the end so close? Well, what typically happens when you're at the end of anything, and when the end of anything is near, doesn't that always give you extra energy? You know, for the person who's been in jail for 10 years, 10-year sentence, that last week, that's going to be easy, isn't it, compared to the first week when you know you got another 9-plus years ahead of you? You can get through it. What happens when you're suddenly faced maybe in a marriage with there's suddenly a rift and there's a potential leaving? One of the partners is threatening to leave. Sometimes that will spur you to action because you realize, oh, no, the end. I mean, their marriage might actually end. And then sometimes people will start changing their behavior properly. They get the energy suddenly to do it and to make it work out. How about a lawyer's closing argument when there's a long court case? What's typically saved for the closing argument? The best evidence, the best persuasion for the jury, you usually save the very best for the last. Because it's the very end. You know the end's coming. You know the jury is ready to go deliberate. And the lawyer gives that incredible, eloquent, hopefully, charge right before the end. Or if you're exercising, you're at the gym. If you ever do that, isn't it always easy to do that last set of whatever it is? Because you know you don't have to do any more. And you somehow push out another couple of repetitions. It's innate in us. When we know the end's near, we suddenly have this reserve energy that we didn't know we had before, and we're able to bust through a threshold previously that we thought we had. Well, that's the case here. God is saying, because the end is near, there's no excuse. You got to be sober. And all the things we just read about sobriety, that's, you want to make sure that you are exercising it and that that is defining part of your character as the end draws near. Let's go back to 1 Peter 4, and there's one other thing that we are charged with, not only to be sober with the end right around the corner, but in 1 Peter chapter 4, after we read about being sober in verse 7, in verse 8 in 1 Peter 4, it said, and above all things, have fervent love among yourselves. Have fervent love among yourselves. Well, again, I said earlier when I read the verse that it was love, because it's agape love. And that's in the Greek, that word agape is in 1 Corinthians 13, the love chapter, and we'll look at just a couple things there. But what is it, before we talk about love, to have fervent love, what does fervent mean? Do you use that word in your vocabulary, Jim? Well, that's a good definition. A burning desire, fervent. It is. It's exhibiting great intensity, zealousness. Your feeling, your emotions are at the highest peak, the highest level. So that's what fervent means. And in the Greek, the word means to have earnest and intense feeling and emotion. So to have fervent love isn't just plain and routine. It's intense love, which means it's ratcheted up a notch or two from what you maybe normally are used to. So once again, the Bible is saying the end is near. You know, if you're in sports or if you're a cross-country runner, you know that when you've just got another 50 yards to go, somehow, some way, you can sprint to the finish line, even though you've been running for the last 5 miles at a certain slower pace. God's saying fervent, intense love because the end is near. So that fervency. Also, you know, the Bible uses the word for the word fervent. The Old English translation is also without ceasing. And where do you think I might find that? What does the Bible tell us to do without ceasing? Pray. Yeah, in Acts 12:5, we see the word there. They pray without ceasing. So that was intense, and it means it exists to the utmost degree. So because pray without ceasing means always, that's hard to imagine. But when the Bible says fervent love, it's meaning always and with intensity of having that love and showing that and exercising it and displaying it and living it and doing it and finding ways to do it. So let's say you have, in your situation, wherever it is in life, you might be a child, you might be a parent, you might be single, you may have grandchildren, wherever you are in life today. There are people that you come across every day in your life, whether it's school, family, friends, neighborhood, your job, whatever it is, where you can exercise fervent love, this intense love, not just because, you know, the city of Philadelphia is called Philadelphia because it's that filial love, which is that love that's supposed to be brotherly love. And yet, what area of the country is known for that hospitality, that openness to strangers? They call it blank hospitality, Southern hospitality. Southern hospitality. So, ironically, here we are in Philadelphia. It's hustle and bustle. It's similar to New York. It's cold and callous at times. You're out there passing out tracts. You know, it's not like you're met with a smile with everybody who comes by. But the Bible does say here that we are to exercise that fervent love. And what is the utmost of that love? That agape love. Jesus said in John 15, greater agape love. Greater love has no man than this. Somebody finish it for me. Then a man laid down his life for his friends. You're right. So that's the utmost. And you're laying down your life when you're giving up your own pleasure, your own whatever pursuits of whatever, to see the greatest good in your stranger, who is really, there's no such thing out there as your enemy, right? God says, love your enemy. So the love goes everywhere to everybody. The friends, the family, the coworkers, and the strangers on the street. So the love is giving of yourself, your time. And in Jesus' case, he gave his life. Greater love has no man than this. And in 1 Corinthians 13 is the love chapter that tells you how you can exercise it specifically to people that you do know. Let's touch a couple things in 1 Corinthians 13. How to exercise, and very fervently, remember, it's with intensity. This 1 Corinthians 13 is what you want to be trying to do, especially with the end right around the corner. In verse 4, it begins. And the word charity is, again, agape love. So it's the same word in 1 Peter 4. Love suffers long and is kind. Love envies not. Love vaunts not itself, is not puffed up. You see the similarity with sobriety? It's not proud. It's not puffed up. It does not behave itself unseemly. And unseemly means not behaving in accord with proper behavior, whatever the situation may warrant. Unseemly means you're not acting properly. It says here, love seeks not her own. So if love is seeking not her own, then we're back to Jesus' example in John 15. You're looking for, you're giving of yourself to others, to someone else. So love seeks not her own. You're seeking the better for the other person, whoever it may be in your life and the people that you come across. And it says also, it's not easily provoked. Are you provoked easily to anger by whatever someone does who's close to you? With the end drawing near, there's no excuse. Fervent love. Do not be easily provoked. Don't get angry with your sibling, your child, your parent. There's no excuse for it. Love thinks no evil. Rejoices not in iniquity, but rejoices in the truth. Love, in verse 7, bears all things. It can put up with anything. Is it easier? Go back to the prisoner who had a 10-year sentence and there's only a week left. He served 9 years and 51 weeks. It's pretty easy to bear that last week, I would assume, when you know you're getting out in 7 days. So love bears all things. Isn't it easier to bear all things when you know the end is so close? It should be. Remember this. The Bible's telling us this. Keep that in mind when next time you find it hard to put up with something that's very difficult, whatever it may be. And believes all things, hopes all things, and love endures.

0: words, it's talking about salvation, shall save a soul from death. What does fervent love lead to? You giving of yourself to share the gospel through your actions, your words, your ministering of and sharing the word of God to others, that's the greatest love. You're giving of yourself for that person's benefit, ultimately, spiritually. And that's the greatest good any man or woman could ever have. So that's the encouragement. That's the end result of the fervent love. You see, it just doesn't dissipate and into thin air. It has value. It can lead to salvation, and it covers a multitude of sins, saving a soul from death. You know, when the Bible says labor to enter into his rest or to strive to enter into straight gate, don't think that, you know, you're exercising this love is earning any way to heaven or it's going to make somebody else saved. But God works through these things. And he commands us to strive to enter in. He commands us to have this fervent love one towards another. So he's commanding us to do it. So we are charged, and we should, and it will be to our benefit and to others if we do it. So there's the idea of exercising fervent love by giving of yourself through all these different things we just read in 1 Corinthians 13. And what it means, as Jesus said, to give a man lay down his life for his friends. That's the greatest love. And then sharing. That's the best thing you could ever do with your time. And there's a great motivation to do that. So before we close, there's one other thing in the Bible that relates to the end is near, therefore be sober, have fervent love. And in Ephesians 4, there's another charge for us in verse 1. Let's look at Ephesians 4. This is going to be our last passage. In Ephesians 4, verse 1, I'm going to read the first few verses. It's kind of how I can sum up sobriety. Remember what sober meant? Sound mind, serious, not proud. Fervent love was intense. Love of my family, my friends, my strangers I meet on the street. And here in Ephesians 4, God's saying, I therefore, the prisoner of the Lord, beseech you that you walk worthy of the vocation wherewith you are called, with all lowliness and meekness, with long suffering, forbearing one another in love. There we see it again. Endeavoring to keep the unity of the Spirit in the bond of peace. There's one body, there's one Spirit, even as you're called in one hope of your calling. There's one Lord, one faith, one baptism, one God and Father of all, who is above all and through all and in you all. That's Ephesians 4, 1-6. You know, when it said to forbear one another in love, that means to control yourself when you're provoked. We're back to the charge to be humble and meek, as we read in verse 1 and 2, to be lowly, to suffer long through pain or difficulty, endeavoring to keep the unity of the Spirit. We're back to not being proud again. We're all one, and we really are charged here because what's going to happen? When 1 Peter 4, when it said, the end of all things is at hand. Be ye therefore sober. So in other words, the charge is, look, the end is at hand. When you're talking about the end of a 13,000-year history of this universe and cosmos. But God's saying here, to have this fervent love, to forbear one another in love, to be sober, because when it talks about we're all the unity of the Spirit, there's one body, one Spirit, one God and Father. Look at verse 13 of that chapter. It really sums it up. Till we all come in the unity of the faith and of the knowledge of the Son of God unto a perfect man, unto the measure of the stature of the fullness of Christ. So in the meantime, it says do these things because that will eventually be perfect. And we will all be one beautifully and wonderfully when we all come in the unity of the faith and to knowledge of the Son of Man, a perfect man, on that last day when he raptures his people. So may God give each of us the strength to be sober, to have fervent, intense love, and to have that unity as we all strive till that last day to be one in Jesus Christ, to come unto that perfect man that he'll finally make us. When he appears. Amen.
1: Thanks for being with us for eBible Fellowship's Housetops. We hope you enjoyed our program, and remember Luke 12:3, which tells us, therefore whatsoever ye have spoken in darkness shall be heard in the light, and that which ye have spoken in the ear in closets shall be proclaimed upon

0: stops.
1: Zechariah chapter 3. And he showed me Joshua, the high priest, standing before the angel of Jehovah, and Satan standing at his right hand to resist him. And Jehovah said unto Satan, Jehovah rebuke thee, O Satan. Even Jehovah that hath chosen Jerusalem rebuke thee. Is not this a brand plucked out of the fire? Now Joshua was clothed with filthy garments, and stood before the angel. And he answered and spake unto those that stood before him, saying, Take away the filthy garments from him. And unto him he said, Behold, I have caused thine iniquity to pass from thee, and I will clothe thee with change of raiment. And I said, Let them set a fair mitre upon his head. So they set a fair mitre upon his head, and clothed him with garments. And the angel of Jehovah stood by. And the angel of Jehovah protested unto Joshua, saying, Thus saith Jehovah of hosts, If thou wilt walk in my ways, and if thou wilt keep my charge, then thou shalt also judge my house, and shalt also keep my courts, and I will give thee places to walk among these that stand by. Hear now, O Joshua the high priest, thou and thy fellows that sit before thee, for they are men wondered at. For behold, I will bring forth my servant, the branch. For behold, the stone that I have laid before Joshua, upon one stone shall be seven eyes. Behold, I will engrave the graving thereof, saith Jehovah of hosts, and I will remove the iniquity of that land in one day. In that day, saith Jehovah of hosts, shall ye call every man his neighbor under the vine and under the fig tree.
2: Psalm 128 verse 1 says, Blessed is every one that feareth Jehovah, that walketh in his ways. To fear Jehovah is to walk in his ways, just like to love Jehovah is to keep his commandments. Fearing Jehovah and loving Jehovah are intimately tied to obeying the commandments of Jehovah. And we know that only those who have received new resurrected souls are able to do that by God's amazing grace, which works in us abundantly.
3: 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We read in the Bible in John 6, verse 44, No man can come to me except the Father which hath sent me draw him. 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
4: Hello and welcome to eBible Fellowship's Sunday Bible study. During this time, we're going to look at Revelation chapter 7, and we're going to see the great multitude before the judgment throne. And I'm going to begin reading in Revelation 7, starting in verse 9. After this I beheld, and lo, a great multitude, which no man could number, of all nations and kindreds and people and tongues, stood before the throne, before the Lamb, clothed with white robes and palms in their hands, and cried with a loud voice, saying, Salvation to our God, which sitteth upon the throne, and unto the Lamb. And all the angels stood round about the throne and about the elders and the four beasts, or four living creatures, and fell before the throne on their faces and worshiped God, saying, Amen, blessing and glory and wisdom and thanksgiving and honor and power and might be unto our God forever and ever. Amen. And one of the elders answered, saying unto me, What are these which are arrayed in white robes, and whence came they? And I said unto him, Sir, thou knowest. And he said to me, These are they which came out of great tribulation, and have washed their robes, and made them white in the blood of the Lamb. Therefore are they before the throne of God, and serve him day and night in his temple. And he that sitteth on the throne shall dwell among them. They shall hunger no more, neither thirst any more, neither shall the sun light on them, nor any heat. For the Lamb which is in the midst of the throne shall feed them, and shall lead them unto living fountains of waters, and God shall wipe away all tears from their eyes. Okay, so that brings us to the end of Revelation chapter 7. And if we go back to verse 9, it says, After this I beheld, and lo, a great multitude which no man could number. And we must ask the question, after what? What is God referring to? And we understand it is the previous verses. And in the previous verses, the Lord has talked about sealing 12,000 from the 12 tribes of Israel. And I'll read starting in verse 3. It says, saying, Hurt not the earth, neither the sea, nor the trees, till we have sealed the servants of our God in their foreheads. And I heard the number of them which were sealed, and there were sealed 144,000 of all the tribes of the children of Israel. Of the tribe of Judah were sealed 12,000, of the tribe of Reuben were sealed 12,000, of the tribe of Gad were sealed 12,000. And it continues listing 12 tribes, 12,000 sealed from each tribe. So the total is 12 times 12,000, which equals 144,000. And that's what verses 3 and 4 told us. First, the command, hurt not the earth, neither the sea nor the trees, till we have sealed the servants of our God in their foreheads. And I heard the number of them which were sealed. And there were sealed 144,000 of all the tribes of the children of Israel. So God commands that there be no hurt of the earth, sea, or trees until these men are sealed. And if we want to find out, well, what's it mean they were sealed? We look up that word, and it becomes pretty clear when we go to a couple of verses starting with 2 Corinthians chapter 1, verses 21 and 22, it says, Now he which establisheth us with you in Christ and hath anointed us is God, who hath also sealed us and given the earnest of the Spirit in our hearts. God has sealed us and given the earnest of the Spirit in our hearts. We find similar type statement in Ephesians chapter 1, Ephesians 1, verses 13 and 14, in whom ye also trusted after that ye heard the word of truth, the gospel of your salvation, in whom also after that ye believed, ye were sealed with that Holy Spirit of promise, which is the earnest of our inheritance until the redemption of the purchased possession unto the praise of his glory. So it's telling us the same thing, only here it's saying after you believed. And of course, we understand that means after God has saved us, because it is the work of God that you believe, that is, Christ has to do that work in his people, his elect, and we're saved completely by the grace of God, by the will of God, by the work of God. It is the faith of Christ that justifies us. No man is justified by the works of the law, but a man is justified by the faith of Christ. And faith is a work. So it's the work of Christ that he did, and the work of God that we believe was naming us, electing us, predestinating us before the world was. Ephesians 1 in the earlier verses tells us that. Then laying our sins upon the Lord Jesus Christ, who laden with our sin was the Lamb slain at the foundation of the world. That was his work of faith performed in the atonement on our behalf. And then in time in history, the Lord sent forth his word, the Bible. And the Bible tells us faith comes by hearing, and hearing by the word of God. And so the word of God, carried by the others who had experienced this previously before us, the word of God was brought into our hearing, and God blessed it because we happened to be one of those predestinated to obtain it. And the shed blood of Christ that he shed when he died at the foundation of the world, that basin of blood with the word of God, the applicator, it's as though when we heard the word was the hyssop dipped into that shed blood from the foundation and applied to us through hearing of the word, and faith came. Christ came into our heart. The Spirit of Christ entered into us, and that is what is said here. After that ye believed, ye were sealed with that Holy Spirit of promise. The Holy Spirit went into our heart, and as I said back in 2 Corinthians 1, which speaks of the heart a little bit more clearly than Ephesians, who hath also sealed us and given the earnest of the Spirit in our hearts. Our hearts. Heart is synonymous with mind and soul, in our soul. In our soul. God saved us in the soul after we believe, which was his gift and his work and his doing entirely, 100%. God gets that glory of saving desperately wicked sinners, deceitful above all things. And what about us? What was our role? What did we do? Well, we had the very critical, important part. Without us, there could have been no salvation, because in order for God to save sinners, you need the sinner. You need the dead corpse, the spiritually dead corpse, lying there rotting, as it were, and stinking. And so that's us. That's us. And then God acted upon us, just like Jesus acted upon Lazarus in the tomb, a dead, stinking corpse. Lord, by this time he stinketh, and he was dead 4 days already, but it didn't stop Christ from commanding Lazarus, Lazarus, come forth. And the dead heard, first of all, didn't he? How could he hear? Because when you're dead, you don't have ears to hear. And by the way, that's what Jesus says about sinners. They have no ears to hear. They have no eyes to see. They have no legs to walk in the commandments of God. They have no life. They're spiritual corpses. But Christ, in saving Lazarus, gave him ears to hear the command, Lazarus, come forth. And given ears to hear, that is the belief in the heart, then he rose up and came toward the Lord Jesus Christ, living once again. Living, that is being born again. It's a resurrection of the soul. We were dead in trespasses and sins, and now we rise from the dead, and we go towards the voice. We follow the voice. We go to Christ. Christ is the Word. In the beginning was the Word, and the Word was with God, and the Word was God, and the Word became flesh. Christ and the Word are inseparable, fully identified. And that's why when a child of God, a sinner, becomes saved, we follow the Bible. We're drawn, we're attracted to the voice that raised us from the dead, to the voice that is Christ. Remember, that's what God said in John chapter 10, when speaking of his sheep. And there are those that are not his sheep, they don't hear his voice, but those that are saved are his sheep. And it says in John 10, in verse 3, to him the porter openeth, and the sheep hear his voice. And he calleth his own sheep by name, and leadeth them out. And when he putteth forth his own sheep, he goeth before them. And the sheep follow him, for they know his voice. And a stranger they will not follow, but will flee from him, for they know not the voice of strangers. We know Christ's voice, and he's the Word, but he's also the truth. So a lot of people will pretend, or they will imposter, and they will come looking like Christ by using the Word of God. And sometimes the appearance is so close. God even makes reference in Matthew 24 that even the elect might be deceived. But the elect are not deceived, because God's in charge of that. He's in charge of our ears, giving us ears to hear, and fine-tuning our ears to the spiritual wavelength that is the truth of the Bible. And so it's not just the Word, but it's the truth of the Word that in particular identifies with the Lord Jesus Christ as far as the gospel sound is concerned. And so we hear it. We hear it. And you have all kinds of religions out there, all kinds of voices, and the Lord tunes us into the voice of the Bible. Then you have all kinds of false gospels, all kinds of false Christ, as Christ is really a synonym for the gospel. And when the Lord speaks that false Christ will arise, he's referring to false gospels. And where are we to turn? There's so many, so numerous, they're all saying different things. This is the way to go. No, that's the way to go. Go up, go down, go left, go right. Which way do we go? And the Lord gives us that ability, it's a newfound ability. Only the elect child of God has been given the ability to hear the shepherd's voice, because we are his sheep. And we hear his voice, and we follow, and is the voice of truth. Thy word is truth. And so the word taught properly should be truthfully taught, and that's how we're able to discern and weed out, which is a good term, because it's the voice of tares, these other gospels from the churches and congregations, and even many outside the churches and congregations. They don't know the truth. That's why they cannot imposter the truth. They can only imposter what they think is the truth. And yet we have been given understanding. The wise man's heart discerneth matters of time and judgment, a truth from the Bible. We, as it says in Daniel 12, seal up the word, Daniel, till the time of the end. And let me read that, because it is fitting. We're at the time of the end, and this has come to pass, and God has brought forth much truth from the Word of God, the Bible. And how do we know it's the truth? How do we know it is not a part of this sea, this multitude of errors and falsehoods and lying gospels that have just drowned so many? Well, we know, because the Lord gives us the methodology of comparing Scripture with Scripture. We see the process, the biblical hermeneutic, the biblical process of finding truth, and we see that those bringing these other gospels do not follow that biblical hermeneutic, that biblical process for Bible study and coming to truth. They follow man-made hermeneutics. And so here in Daniel 12, it says in verse 9, and he said, go thy way, Daniel, for the words are closed up and sealed till the time of the end. Many shall be purified and made white and tried. And if you notice in Revelation 7, there was an emphasis on the white robes. The white robes of the great multitude that they have made, been made white with the blood of the Lamb. That salvation, it washes us, it cleanses us. It takes away all sin, so we're left holy. We become saints. Every one of us. Everyone. I guess that says it all. Every single child of God is a saint. It is not someone who does special miraculous things. No, the church is way off on that. All God's people are saints. Well, many shall be purified and made white and tried, but the wicked shall do wickedly, and none of the wicked shall understand. Evil men understand not judgment. The wise understand all things. Proverbs 28, verse 5. And none of the wicked shall understand, but the wise shall understand. When God takes the seals off as the implication, seal up the word till the time of the end. And that means at the time of the end, seals come off. And verse 4 of Daniel 12 says, knowledge will increase. For knowledge to increase, it must be doctrine. It must be more truth coming out of the Bible, and God's people will be in tune. We will have ears to hear. We will understand. And understanding really is tied to spiritual sight. Ephesians chapter 1, verse 18 says, the eyes of your understanding shall be enlightened. Eyes of understanding. We see by faith, and God gives us sight, spiritual sight, which is faith, to understand, to trust the Word of God, to trust the things that God tells us in this day, as we read in 2 Thessalonians chapter 1, which this is amazing how God makes these statements and hides them throughout time until our period, they were still in the scripture, but not understood until the proper time, the time of the end. And now we read it and we go, oh, wow, I see exactly what that means. And one of those statements is found in 2 Thessalonians chapter 1, which is telling us about the coming of Christ, verse 7, and to you who are troubled, rest with us when the Lord Jesus shall be revealed from heaven with his mighty angels. It's not speaking of literally Christ coming, you know, on a single day. Christ already came to judge the world, May 21, 2011, in a spiritual way. He came in the clouds. The clouds identifies with the commandments of God, the Bible. And when Jesus shall be revealed, that's the word revealed has to do with the revelation of the righteous judgment of God. It's a revealing of scriptural truth hidden until our time. Well, going back, the Lord Jesus shall be revealed from heaven with his mighty angels, mighty messengers. That's the elect. Christ comes with 10,000s of his saints. When we read saints, it is absolutely with no doubt speaking of the elect. The elect are the saints of God. The angels that did not sin are never called the saints. The saints are those, like the great multitude, who are cleansed and washed. And we can prove that from the Bible, but that's not what we're after right now. In flaming fire, taking vengeance on them that know not God, verse 8, 2 Thessalonians 1, 8. And that obey not the gospel of our Lord Jesus Christ, who shall be punished with everlasting destruction from the presence of the Lord and from the glory of his power. When, now this is telling us, it already said in verse 7, when the Lord Jesus shall be revealed from heaven in flaming fire taking vengeance. The when is judgment day. That's when. And so verse 10, when he shall come to be glorified in his saints, same period of time, judgment day, and to be admired in all them that believe, because our testimony among you was believed in that day. In that day. In judgment day, our testimony among you was believed, and that is in the saints. Know ye not the saints will judge the world? That is God's elect, left on the earth, remaining, alive and remaining, as 1 Thessalonians 4 tells us, until the literal last day when we're taken up and out, and the saints will judge the world, and so the saints will also be given wisdom. The wise will understand. They're wise because they possess the spirit of wisdom. Christ is the spirit of wisdom. Christ within will give us understanding, like it was telling us about being sealed. We have the earnest of the spirit in our heart. That is God within. And so when we come to the scripture, to the word of God, the Bible, we do have a definite, you know, also it's not only a definite advantage, but an absolute necessity that we possess the spirit. And when we read the Bible, which is a spiritual book, and the spirit is guiding us into truth by having us follow his directives, compare spiritual with spiritual, the Holy Spirit teaches, then we're being led. We're being led. We're, you know, here, come this way. And we're taken by God's Spirit. And we don't have to be brains. We don't have to be, you know, full-blown intellectuals to know these deep things of God. Because we have the author, we have the one who wrote this holy book, whose word it is, who knows the meaning of every verse, every word in every verse, guiding us. And so he is guiding us into truth. So, okay, that was a little, you know, we're in Revelation 7. We're trying to understand the sealing, you know, hold back. Hold, do not hurt the earth, the sea, the trees, till we seal the servants of our God in their forehead. We saw 2 Corinthians 1 being sealed with, and given the earnest of the Spirit, said the same thing in Ephesians 1. And I'll go back to Ephesians 1, where we read in at the end of verse 13, ye believe, after that ye believed, ye were sealed with that Holy Spirit of promise, which is the earnest of our inheritance until the redemption of the purchased possession unto the praise of his glory. And you read verse 14, you kind of go, what? That, what does all that mean? Well, to simplify it, we know the sealed with the Spirit is salvation. We heard the word of God. God blessed the word. We became born again. We have a new heart, new spirit. His spirit's within. His spirit is like a down payment. And the word earnest here, it does mean that. It does mean that. Now, we even use the term today, if someone buys a house, the money they put down, earnest money, right? You can't afford the whole thing at once is why we do it this way. And so you put down a sizable sum to indicate I will buy the house, and it also indicates a promise. A promise is the mortgage that is written out that accompanies the down payment that I will pay it off. I will pay you the whole sum, but I will begin with this initial payment called the down payment, earnest money. Earnest money. And so the Holy Spirit, when we become saved in soul, and this is something you rarely hear in the church. You rarely hear about the fullness of God's salvation, the completeness of his salvation. They are, well, they just don't have a very good understanding of salvation is the problem. And so they just think, well, I'm saved. And they don't understand if someone's truly saved, that God saved their soul, the spirit, the part that is not seen, you know, the part that you're looking at, my body. And, you know, when we see other people, everyone's body in all the world that we see is their unsaved bodies. My body's not saved, which is why you can find, you know, you can find fault, you can find error, you can find corruption with my body as with anyone's body, because the body sees corruption and we all know we're going to die. Well, why are we going to die? When we become born again, we get a new soul. Is that new soul ever going to die? No. It's eternal. It's an eternal soul because it has been perfected. There's no sin in our new born again soul. It is from God. He has saved us in soul, and accompanying that down payment of his salvation is the promise that he will save us in body. And this is why the Bible speaks of a resurrection on the last day and a rapture of those living at that time on the literal last day of Earth's existence. The difference between resurrection and rapture is the physical condition of the one who is being changed. Those in the cemetery are physically dead. Their spirits have gone to be with the Lord since whenever point in history they died. And on the last day, God is going to raise up their physical body, change that body into a new resurrected spiritual body, and their soul will be joined back to this new body. So now they're one whole spiritual new personality. The salvation of the body has occurred at that point in the last day. And again, the rapture just means when God ends this world, that those elect still left alive in the earth, and 1 Thessalonians 4 tells us there will be elect on the earth, that they then are caught up to be with the Lord. So God will change their body and give them a new resurrected spiritual body, exactly as those who were resurrected. The only difference is, again, they were physically alive while the other group was physically dead, and they will already have possession of a new born-again soul, so God just changes the body, and then they become this one whole new spiritual being and new personality, now thoroughly equipped to enter into the spiritual realm, the kingdom of God, because the Bible tells us flesh and blood cannot inherit the kingdom of God. You can't go into heaven in physical form, which is why it has to be changed. It must be changed. And so that is the completion of God's salvation. It happens on the last day. And that, you know, should...
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0: Radio News with Susan Jackson. Good morning. The United States has launched airstrikes on Iran for an eighth consecutive night after two U.S. service members were killed and another was reported missing following an Iranian attack in Jordan. U.S. Central Command said the strikes targeted Iranian military capabilities linked to attacks on American forces and shipping in the Strait of Hormuz. Iran's Supreme Leader Mojtaba Khamenei said there would be what he termed even heavier costs and further humiliation for the United States. The U.S. State Department has issued a worldwide travel advisory warning Americans of the risk of further escalation across the Middle East. Russian missiles have struck the Ukrainian capital, Kyiv, and the surrounding region, killing at least one person and injuring 13 others. Fires broke out across the city following a series of powerful explosions, which officials said damaged an apartment building, a supermarket, office buildings and warehouses. The attack follows a major Ukrainian drone assault on Russia yesterday that Russian authorities said killed 8 people and injured at least 50. British prosecutors have said the social media influencers Andrew Tate and his brother Tristan have been arrested in Miami in Florida in connection with a UK police investigation. A statement said 38 new charges have been authorised against the brothers following the investigation into a number of alleged sexual offences, including rape. The UK's Crown Prosecution Service said it had requested their extradition to the UK. Joseph McBride, a lawyer for the Tates, described the new charges as slander. Andrew and Tristan Tate have previously denied any wrongdoing. In sports news, it's All-Ireland Senior Hurling Final Day with Limerick and Galway facing each other for the Lee McCarthy Cup at Croke Park. Throw-in is at 3:30 this afternoon with more than 82,000 fans expected to attend the match. Coverage gets underway this afternoon on RT Radio 1 and on RT 2 television. And France and England have played a thrilling 10-goal match to decide third and fourth places at the World Cup. England were the eventual winners by 6-4, securing their best finish in the tournament since they won the trophy in 1966. The defending champions Argentina face Spain in the final in New Jersey tonight. There'll be live coverage on RT2 television.
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0: Dry today with spells of sunshine, turning hazy at times. Highest temperatures generally between 20 and 26 degrees, though cooler in north and northwestern areas, with temperatures from 17 to 20 degrees. And that's all from the newsroom for the moment.
3: Thanks a million, Susan. Okay, let's hear a little bit of this. It's Summer Breeze by the

Brides in Time here on RTE Radio 1. That was George Michael there with Heal the Pain, and that was for Jen, who texted in earlier this morning looking for a bit of George Michael. I hope you heard that one. Now, we will keep going. If you'd like to get in touch with me here, I'm here for the next 45 minutes, 47 minutes even, to be exact. And you can get me here on 51551 on the text. You can get me on WhatsApp on 087-032-3232, or you can get me on email, which is risingtime@rte.ie. So there's loads of ways to get in touch. Now, on this day, back in 1954, Elvis Presley released his very first single, and it was called That's All Right. This is the today on the 19th of July. It's the anniversary of it, so I'm going to play for you now. This is Elvis.

There's nothing like a bit of Patsy Cline on a Sunday morning. That is Back in Baby's Arms. It's 7:17, it's the 19th of July, it's All-Ireland final day. I'm sure you're as excited as I am, and it's going to be a great day of sport, which also is the World Cup final day as well. So for those who watch it, and for those who don't, I hope you enjoy your lovely Sunday afternoon. We're going to play something now from RTE Radio 1 Recommends list. This is the great Nell Meskel, the lovely younger sister of Paul Meskel, the actor. This is her new track, and it's called Settles.

That's Queen with These Are the Days of Our Lives, and happy birthday to Brian May today. And sending all the best wishes, I want to say hello to Jerry, who's tuned in West Cork. Lovely message from you, Jerry. Thank you so much. John and Helen in Spain are reminding me that the Open Golf is also on, never mind the soccer and the hurling, but that the final Open is on today as well. I want to say hello to Colin B, who is saying good morning. Just shout out to all the gang from Burr AC Head up on the Slieve Blue Mountains for a Sunday morning run. And to have a great day from sunny County Offaly. Gorgeous. I'd say that is absolutely beautiful this morning. And I want to say hello to Molly Australese. He's looking for Sloan Lamai. I'll see what I can do. Because we have a little bit left. We have a few more tracks that I want to play before we finish up at 8 o'clock. I'm going to play something from the recommends list. It's Orla Gartland featuring Matt Maltese. And this is So Perfect.

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5: It's Rising Time. It's 7:29 now on Friday night. I managed to get myself into the gig, the Damien Dempsey gig in the Ivy Gardens, and he opened with this next track. So I set a play for you this morning. It was absolutely amazing. I am a big fan, so I'm a bit biased, but I love this new track. This is from his new album. This is called The Mickey Dam.

birthday. It was nothing like Paul Simon of a Sunday morning. That is Graceland. I really enjoy listening to that. Now it's 7:39 and you're tuned into Rising Time here. I'm Aoife Scott sitting in for Lillian Smith today, and I hope you're keeping well. I have 20 minutes left, so I'm trying to get some of your requests in. I thank you so much for texting in. I want to say hello to Terry, who has a very long list of requests that I won't get to today, but thank you so much for getting in touch. And I want to say hello to Leslie in Leitrim, who I'm sending all my good wishes to you, of course. I want to say hello to Monica, who is saying, hi Aoife, enjoying the show, looks kind to imagine. Big shout out to the 110 young people, their mentors and catering staff on the National Youth Orchestra of Ireland summer course in Waterford, and the best of luck to them at the concert. And that is from a proud mammy of the clarinet player, Eamon. So I hope you all have a great time down there. I want to say hello to Susan, who is asking me to say, please wish Joyce Hammond a very happy birthday, and we had a great night celebrating last night early. Love from Susan and Dennis. And Connor and Scaries was enjoying those two tracks there, as was I, Connor. Thanks. He said, what a segue of the Mickey Dam into Graceland, the Mississippi Delta shining like a national guitar indeed. Music, the pulse of life. Gormagat, Gormagat, Connor. Thank you so much. Now to some of your emails. Your messages are flying in today. I want to say hello to Paul, who's tuned in Loughlinstown. Thank you so much, Paul, for your lovely message again. And Marie Trays even is, please give a shout out to my fiance Alex and his son Simon. We are on our way on our first big road trip, Rotterdam to Altea in Spain, and loving the music. Well, what a day to be doing that. I'm going to play you this one. This is a bit of Wallace Bird, and this is Heart Beating City.

That's The Boys of Summer, of course, original by Don Henley, which I nearly played for you today, but I can't help it. I love that Bell X1 version of it. Absolutely brilliant by Paul Noonan and the lads. Okay, it's 7:48 and I've got a couple of tracks left for you. I'm going to play this next one for anybody out there who's looking forward to the rest of today and what it's going to bring. This is Bruce.

Bruce Springsteen there and waiting on a sunny day. I want to say a quick hello to Mary and Michael, who got in touch to say happy birthday to Jade for celebrating her 30th birthday, and a big shout out to her mum, who danced the night away. And I want to say hello to Martin, who didn't enjoy my choice earlier on. But thank you so much. Can't keep everybody happy. We'll keep going. This is for everybody who's... I'm going to finish it off with this one, actually. This is it for me this morning. Thanks so much for your company. And if you are on the road today, heading to the All-Ireland Final, safe travels and enjoy every minute of it. This one's for you. It's Chapel Rowan. Good luck, babe. For me, Lamagas.

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1: Thanks, Sinead. Well, while it will be cooler than of late, it'll still be warm for much of the coming week with high pressure nearby, so still mostly dry, though there will be more in the way of cloud, especially in the north and northwest, and a little drizzle at times. But it'll be dry today with spells of sunshine, hazy at times. Highs generally of 20 to 26 degrees, but cooler in northern and northwestern areas with highs there of 17 to 20 degrees, in light, occasionally moderate northerly breezes. Tonight will be dry with long clear spells from most, but cloud will build in the north and northwest with a few spots of drizzle possible, along with some mist or fog patches. Lows of 8 to 13 degrees and mostly light northerly breezes. Then tomorrow morning, cloud will continue to build over the northern half of the country, but it will continue sunny in the south. Through the afternoon and evening, sunny spells will develop more widely, though will remain cloudy in the northwest. Highs of 21 to 26 degrees generally, with light northerly breezes, but cooler in the north and northwest, with highs of 17 to 20 degrees, with northerly winds increasing moderate at times there. Tuesday, Wednesday and Thursday will be similar days, rather cloudy mornings with a little drizzle possible, mainly for Connacht, Ulster and North Leinster, while the best of the sunshine will be in the south. Better sunny spells will develop through the afternoons and evenings, though the cloud will be rather stubborn in the north and northwest, with highs ranging from 16 to 19 degrees there, warmer elsewhere with highs of 20 to 24 or 25 degrees, all in light to moderate northerly breezes. Current indications then suggest a mix of cloud and sunny spells on Friday with light rain or drizzle possible mainly over the northwestern half of the country, with more mixed conditions developing forward the weekend with rain at times. But for today, dry with hazy sunshine, highs generally of 20 to 26 degrees, though cooler in northern and northwestern areas with highs there of 17 to 20 degrees. And that's the forecast. Thank you and have a great morning.
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0: Hello and welcome to WaveScan, the international DX program, researched and written in Indianapolis by Dr. Adrian Peterson and in Los Angeles by Ray Robinson, and produced in the studios of WRMI Shortwave in Okeechobee, Florida. I'm Jeff White. This is edition NWS 908 for release on Sunday, July 19th, 2026. On the program today, 99 years of Indian broadcasting, AIR Akashvani, Part 1, 1920 to 1936. We'll have news about a special QSL available for reports on this program. And Mike Sabin of Transworld Radio will tell us what's left of KTWR in Guam. Last month on June 8th, Akashvani in India celebrated 90 years since the official renaming of the Indian Broadcasting Company as All India Radio. On Thursday this week, July 23rd, it will be 99 years since the IBC, the predecessor of AIR, was first inaugurated in Bombay. So today, Ray Robinson takes a look back at the circumstances surrounding that historic event.
1: Thanks, Jeff. And I must start by acknowledging that much of the material for today's feature comes from an excellent article written by Sandipan Basu Malik, VU3JXD, which was published in last month's Journal of the Indian DX Club International, the Asian DX Review. The story of broadcasting in India began with a handful of curious men, homemade transmitters, experimental aerials, and an almost magical belief that voices could travel through the sky. Imagine Bombay in 1920. The city was alive with the energy of a rapidly changing world. Electricity was becoming more common. Motor cars were appearing on the streets. Wireless communication had begun transforming shipping and military operations across the globe. Among those fascinated by this new technology was a young entrepreneur named Jian Chand Motwani. Motwani was not merely a businessman. He was an experimenter, one of those restless minds who saw possibilities where others saw impossibilities. In 1920, he conducted what is widely regarded as the first radio transmission in India. It was modest by modern standards, a low-powered experimental broadcast, but it demonstrated something extraordinary. Voices and sounds could travel without wires. The future had arrived. The transmission lasted only a short time, but it marked the beginning of Indian broadcasting history. Over the next few years, wireless enthusiasts began gathering in Bombay, Calcutta, and Madras. They were part scientists, part hobbyists, and part adventurers. They assembled receivers from imported parts, they strung aerial wires across rooftops, and spent evenings listening to distant signals fading in and out of the static. In August 1921, a collaborative experiment between the Times of India and the Post and Telegraph Department transmitted a program from Bombay. Remarkably, the signal was heard more than 100 miles away in Pune. For those who experienced it, the achievement seemed almost miraculous. The possibilities of radio had become impossible to ignore. The early 1920s were the years of the radio clubs. The Radio Club of Bombay began regular broadcasts in 1923. In Calcutta, the Radio Club of Bengal followed with its own transmissions. In Madras, enthusiasts established the Madras Presidency Radio Club, which soon became one of the most active centres of broadcasting experimentation in India. These pioneers worked with limited resources and often improvised equipment, yet they possessed something more valuable than money. Enthusiasm. In Calcutta, demonstration broadcasts conducted with Marconi equipment amazed listeners. Music concerts and speeches travelled through the air to audiences miles away. Newspapers reported these experiments with excitement. Radio was still a novelty, but it was rapidly becoming a sensation. In Madras, broadcasting owed much to the efforts of dedicated individuals such as C.V. Krishnaswamy Chettiar, who assembled transmitters from imported components and helped create a functioning radio service. Programs included music, talks, and educational content. Loudspeakers were installed in public places so that even people without receivers could listen. For many Indians, this was their first encounter with broadcasting. Listening itself became a social event. Families gathered around receivers. Friends invited neighbors to hear distant voices. Public demonstrations attracted curious crowds. Radio was not yet a household appliance, but it was an event. Few realized that these modest clubs were laying the foundations for one of the world's largest broadcasting networks. The defining moment arrived on the 23rd of July, 1927. The Indian Broadcasting Company had been established to create a professional broadcasting service for India. Its first station was ready in Bombay. Newspapers across the region reported the event. One report published in the Singapore Free Press and Mercantile Advertiser described the inauguration of the Bombay Beam radio station and highlighted the significance of this technological achievement. Lord and Lady Irwin, the Viceroy and Viceregent of India, travelled to Bombay to formally inaugurate the station. The ceremony attracted dignitaries, businessmen and wireless enthusiasts. There was a sense that something historic was unfolding. Speaking at the event, Lord Irwin reflected on the power of broadcasting to connect people separated by distance. He noted that radio could provide companionship and information to those living in remote locations. Looking back nearly a century later, his words seem remarkably prophetic. The Bombay station began regular broadcasting on that day. Just over a month later, Calcutta received its own station. For the first time, organized broadcasting had truly arrived in India. Yet success was far from guaranteed. Running a broadcasting service in India during the 1920s was expensive. Receivers were costly. The audience was still relatively small. Revenue struggled to keep pace with expenditure. The Indian Broadcasting Company faced mounting financial difficulties. In March 1930, barely 3 years after its triumphant launch, the company collapsed and entered liquidation. The future of broadcasting in India suddenly appeared uncertain. Had the story ended there, radio in India might have developed very differently. Fortunately, public support for broadcasting had already grown strong enough to prevent its disappearance. Political leaders, listeners, and public figures recognized its potential importance, so the government stepped in. On the 1st of April 1930, broadcasting resumed under government management as the Indian State Broadcasting Service. The patient had been saved. Every great institution eventually encounters an individual who shapes its destiny. For Indian broadcasting, that person was Lionel Fielden. A senior BBC producer, Fielden arrived in India in 1935 as the first controller of broadcasting. He inherited a service that was financially fragile, organisationally uncertain, and geographically limited. He also recognised its immense potential. Fielden believed radio should not merely be an urban entertainment service catering to elites. It had to speak to India in all of its diversity. It had to reach villages as well as cities. It had to represent Indian culture rather than simply imitate British broadcasting. Under his leadership, expansion accelerated. New stations were planned. New services were improved. Programming became more diversified. And most importantly, the service acquired a new identity. On June 8, 1936, the Indian State Broadcasting Service was officially renamed All India Radio. The name captured an ambitious vision, a broadcasting service for the entire nation. Few could have imagined how profoundly that vision would shape India's future. And we'll pick up the story again next week with the looming war years, independence in 1947 and beyond. Back to you, Jeff.
0: Thanks, Ray. And we want to mention that DX India is celebrating its 25th anniversary this year. To commemorate this milestone, a special QSL card is being issued jointly with the Indian DX Club International for this broadcast of Wavescan. The DX India special QSL is available for reception reports on today's program from the following email address, idxc.international@gmail.com. 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IDXC publishes the Asian DX Review, a long-running DX bulletin that's now distributed online free of charge. 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You can also send them by regular postal mail to IDXCI, GPO Box 646, Kolkata 700001. That's 7 4 0s and a 1, India. In Uruguay, there's a radio club celebrating its 93rd anniversary next month. The Radio Club Uruguayo was founded on August 23, 1933. And Gabriel Gomez, CX7BI, one of the club's administrators, has sent us a copy of the July 4th edition of their latest weekly bulletin, which is 19 pages long. It has a lot of information about amateur radio, and there's a radio listening section as well, in fact, mentioning Radio Miami International. They invite all of the club's members and readers to take part in this activity of radio listening, exploring the dial with curiosity, because they say there is always a new signal waiting to be discovered. If you'd like more information about the Radio Club Uruguayo, or if you'd like to contribute DX News or other information for the bulletin, send an email to gabriel.gomez.uy@gmail.com. That's Gabriel, like Gabriel, G-A-B-R-I-E-L, dot Gomez, G-O-M-E-Z, or Z, dot U-Y, at gmail.com. Last week we heard from Mike Sabin of Transworld Radio in a recording from the 2026 National Association of Shortwave Broadcasters annual meeting in Alabama. Mike told us about TWR's only remaining shortwave station, owned and operated by them, in Eswatini, Southern Africa. Until October of 2025, TWR also had a shortwave station in Guam with the call letters KTWR. After KTWR was switched off, TWR had to find other shortwave transmission sites to transmit all of their programs to Asia. At the NASB meeting, Mike Sabin told how they replaced KTWR with a variety of other shortwave stations.
2: Now, to KTWR, this is what's left of it. One tower. We had 10 towers. We took 9 down. The government of Guam said leave one of them up because we're thinking of doing some emergency communications from there. That's a 250-foot tower. One reason we wanted to leave that tower, it's one of the newest towers we had, and it has a light up there. Now, the light was not required by the FAA because it's close enough to the mountain that it's not necessary. But the fishermen like it because it helps them find the island at night when they're out fishing. Yeah, it's kind of like a lighthouse. To give you a little idea of distances, you see that little thing that looks like a dark sandbar? That island is 2 miles out. And those fishermen go out beyond the island a pretty good distance, so that tower comes in very handy. And this is what the transmitter hall looked like as we were moving the last of the transmitters out. That's one of the Thompson 2250s. One tower is out. The generators were sold. All the heavy equipment's all gone. We're cleaning out the building. Reached beyond, gutted our 8C100 and took the parts to Australia. The two Thompsons are somewhere in Africa. I don't know where Chris is going to put them, but Broadcom got those from us. He's looking at installing them, putting them on the air, and he really is interested in a DRM capability, and I'm really hoping he does it soon because we may want to buy airtime on those transmitters again. Our 87-kilowatt solar power system is in place. The Governor of Guam will still use that. In fact, that's still supplying power to the grid right now. We have a grid tie system. So essentially the power meter runs backwards. And so where do we wind up going? We have some programs like to Vietnam and China going from FEBC near Manila. We have, well, EBA is doing Vietnamese and Bakawi is doing Chinese programs. We do Indonesian and Japanese from the Reach Beyond site in Australia. The Japanese site transmission is using the famous egg beater that used to be in PFO. So that's how it is able to reach Japan so well. We still use Sri Lanka medium wave for most of India. We use Madagascar's site. The MGLOB has a site there that we use for India and Pakistan. And we're using several locations in Central Asia in medium wave and short wave to do various broadcasts to the stands, to China, to Mongolia, and to Korea, the Korean Peninsula. We still do FM stations. We have a FM station in Batam. It's a 10,000-watt station. You think, well, what's so special about a 10,000-watt FM station? Well, it turned out it's the only Christian radio station in the Singapore market. So 7.5 million people can hear this little station on the island in Indonesia. So it's kind of important. So I go there occasionally to check on it. We like to make sure we're actually getting heard. And I spend every day going through all the IBB samples I get. And also we use our own GRMS system that we developed using Kiwi SDRs. Most of these are deployed in India. We just installed one in Seoul, so we have one running there too. And so we process all this data from IBB samples, from GRMS, and from reception reports. In fact, Ellie processes the data from the reception reports so we can tell what's going on. And we're also working on an AI engine, a scoring app where we can run audio files and use other data from the GRMS to get the signal strength. We run that through this scoring app, and it gives us the SIMPO without us having to sit there and listen to it. And it's not quite ready for the big time yet, but it's getting there. That'll save us a lot of work because we have a lot of files to go through every day.
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3: It's time for Mother Angelica.
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0: On the afternoon of the last day of the NASB meeting in Birmingham, a small group of us drove about an hour north of Birmingham to the Shrine of the Most Blessed Sacrament, a prominent Roman Catholic pilgrimage site nestled in the rural landscape of Hanceville, Alabama. Spread across hundreds of acres of rolling pasture along the Black Warrior River, the shrine serves as a monument of faith and a testament to traditional Catholic architecture. The origin of the shrine is inseparable from the life, vision, and determination of Mother Mary Angelica of the Annunciation. Already globally recognized as the charismatic Franciscan nun who founded the Eternal Word television network, EWTN, which operates WEWN shortwave, Mother Angelica envisioned the shrine not merely as a local monastery, but as a spiritual oasis capable of drawing pilgrims from around the world. By the early 1990s, the rapid growth and international expansion of EWTN in Irondale, Alabama, suburb of Birmingham, brought constant activity, visitors, and media production directly to the doorstep of Mother Angelica's community, the Poor Clares of Perpetual Adoration. Seeking a more secluded, contemplative environment suited to their cloistered lifestyle of continuous Eucharistic adoration, Mother Angelica set out to find a new home for her community. In 1995, while traveling in Colombia, Mother Angelica reported experiencing a profound spiritual vision. She recounted that the child Jesus appeared to her and commanded her to build a temple in his honor, promising to help those who assisted her. Guided by this inspiration, she acquired a vast, isolated tract of land in Hanceville, Alabama. Mother Angelica sought to create a structure that reflected the grandeur, reverence, and timelessness of historic European churches. She heavily drew inspiration from 13th century Italian architecture, particularly the historic churches of Assisi, the birthplace of St. Francis. Key elements of the construction include the piazza, a grand open-air public square modeled after classic Italian plazas, surrounded by a majestic colonnade. It serves as the entryway for pilgrims, preparing them for the transition from the secular world into a sacred space. The great doors are massive bronze doors at the main entrance that depict spiritual scenes of salvation history. The main church, or temple, was built using premium materials imported from around the globe, including Spanish limestone, Italian marble, and intricate Finnish granite. The interior features vaulted ceilings, vibrant stained glass windows crafted in Germany, and hand-carved wood accents. You can actually hear the echo here from the sound of the nuns singing, which we recorded while we were at the temple. The Monasterio de Nuestra Señora de los Ángeles is the cloistered monastery attached to the shrine, which became the permanent private home for the poor clares of perpetual adoration. The entire project was funded completely through private anonymous donations, allowing the multi-million-dollar complex to be completed and dedicated inside a 5-year window on December.

gold-plated monstrance that stands nearly 8 feet tall. The monstrance is housed within a massive hand-carved altar screen and is the focal point for perpetual Eucharistic adoration. The lower crypt church is a more intimate, solemn worship space located directly beneath the main church floor, heavily featuring dark woods and classic Romanesque styling. The Castle San Miguel is a separate fortress-like building on the grounds that serves as the welcome center for visitors. It houses a gift shop, a conference center, and extensive displays detailing the history of the shrine and EWTN. And the Lourdes Grotto, a peaceful outdoor replica of the famous Grotto of Our Lady of Lourdes in France, situated along the banks of the river to facilitate quiet outdoor reflection. Beyond its architectural merit, the Shrine of the Most Blessed Sacrament holds a profound emotional and spiritual significance for global Catholics as the final resting place for its foundress. After spending her final years in quiet retirement and prayer within the cloister, Mother Angelica passed away on Easter Sunday, March 27, 2016, at the age of 92. Following a week of memorial events that drew thousands of mourners and global broadcast coverage via EWTN, her body was interred within the crypt church beneath the main sanctuary. Mother Angelica is entombed in a dedicated burial chapel inside the crypt church. Her final resting place is marked by a simple yet elegant marble tombstone. This chapel has become a central focus for pilgrims who visit her gravesite to pay their respects, express gratitude for her media legacy, and seek her intercession. The solemn atmosphere of the crypt underscores her transition from a highly public media pioneer to a hidden soul dedicated entirely to prayer. Today, the Shrine of the Most Blessed Sacrament stands as a unique monument where media history and ancient religious tradition converge. As a direct extension of Mother Angelica's work with EWTN, the shrine is frequently featured on international television broadcasts, extending its reach to millions of viewers who cannot visit in person. For the tens of thousands of pilgrims who journey to rural Hanceville each year, the shrine remains exactly what Mother Angelica intended, an architectural masterpiece that inspires awe, a quiet sanctuary for perpetual prayer, and a lasting testament to what can be achieved through unwavering faith. Now let's go to Salahuddin Dolar with our Bangladesh with our Bangladesh DX report. Thank you, Salahuddin. Finally, greetings to Nozomi Matsunaga in Funabashi City, Chibukan, Japan, who heard Wavescan via Reach Beyond Australia on 17650 kHz at 2230 UTC on July 5th. He said the signal was good with a SINPO of 55444. Nozomi tells us he is a 40-year-old building facilities manager. A reminder that reception reports for Wavescan should be sent directly to the station you're hearing this program on.

And we end WayScan today with music recorded at the Shrine of the Most Blessed Sacrament in Hanceville, Alabama. All creatures of our God and King. 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Next week, 99 years of Indian broadcasting, AIR Akashvani Part 2, from 1936 to today. Also, the 90th anniversary of Radio Nacional de Venezuela and our South African DX report from Andre Hoss. 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
2: 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On this edition, recorded July 16th, Australia, Brazil, Canada, China, Cuba, Finland, Indonesia, Iran, Philippines, Spain, Turkey, UK, USA, unidentified, IRCA articles, and the propagation outlook. Standard Disclaimer, Ron Howard in California updates us on his latest monitoring of low-power Australian shortwave stations, primarily station 4DX on 5055. He says it had been off the air for a number of days through July 11th. Al Curtin must have been repairing his transmitters. Back on the air, July 12th, heard via remote in Townsville, Queensland, not far away, but not the other remotes, at 0618. Playing lots of pop songs. At 0744, a new ID was heard for the first time. 4DX in a small 5055 kilohertz. At the beach, Ron was clearly seeing a fairly regular, very weak signal, often coming slightly up above static level, but below threshold, never any audio. It sounded like this via the remote about 160 miles away.
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0: Ron was also here again July 14th from 0728 via remote. Lots of Pop Song and Oilman was played three times at 728, 741, and 0805. He was also hearing 40X via other remotes in Southeast Australia, South Australia, elsewhere in Queensland, but not as far as Western Australia. Then on July 15th, there was a test tone at 0550, warming up the transmitter before the start of audio modulation. Test tone ending at 558, Pop Songs at 559, and ID at 0602 via the remote in Townsville. He wishes it were on the air later, since he'd have a better chance of hearing it direct at his beach around local sunrise, which was 13 UT on July 14th. But on that occasion, he checked for other low-power Australians on the 60-meter band. 4835, Dave Stewart's VL8K, domestic shortwave Australia, was heard at 1243 faintly. And 4970, Peter Tate's radio 567, at 1250 also with faint reception. Brazil, using a remote in Lima, Peru, which is closer to the station, Lucio Otavio Bobrovic in São Paulo reports, Rádio Educação Rural de Coari, 5035.15, July 7th at 1032 with an ID, also heard on July 8th at 1015, with the program Desperta Amazônia, Wake Up Amazon. Seems that Rádio Nacional da Amazônia has not been following exactly the reduced schedule previously quoted. Tony Paddock in BC reports 11780, July 11th at 2330, with public service messages, when they were supposedly not on the air any longer. They must have changed their plans. Paul Walker in Wyoming has an update. 6180 is no longer beaming at 239 degrees to South America, but at 344 degrees, which is, of course, the north-northwest, better for us. And 11780 beams at 312 degrees, still 100 kilowatts transmitter power. It seems that another Canadian shortwave station is missing, Trenton Military, with weather on 15034 USB in the daytime and 6754 USB at night. I've not heard it for at least a week in random monitoring at various times. They've previously gone on a hiatus, but eventually come back, so we don't know if this is a permanent absence or not. Bernhard Jacek in Alberta Forwards News from Western Standard News and from NWBroadcasters.com, July 15th. Chorus, that's C-O-R-U-S, the parent company of Global TV, is preparing to shut down news production in Calgary and Edmonton and transfer the work to Toronto. The source said there will be a lot of layoffs. The last day of August is when the transfer is set to be completed. From that point on, both Calgary and Edmonton newscasts will be produced remotely from Toronto. The Calgary Herald via Ricky Leong. Shock at the sudden closure of six Rogers radio stations, two of them in Calgary, is reverberating throughout the country. Listeners mourning the loss of not just vital sources of info, but important links to their communities. News has also sparked a discussion about the future of radio news and hundreds of aspiring reporters looking to find a toehold in audio journalism. It seems the pipeline for young broadcasters, young reporters, is drying up, says a journalism professor. News broke on July 11th, primarily from AP. Ex-Epoch Times CFO pleads guilty in $67 million money laundering scheme. But I saw no mention in those stories about the relationship between Epoch Times and Falun Gong, and consequently with Sound of Hope. Here's what Wikipedia says about it. In 2005, the San Francisco Chronicle reported that three new U.S.-based Chinese-language media outlets that provide provocative reporting about the Communist Party, government oppression, and social unrest in China, namely the Epoch Times, Sound of Hope, and NTD TV, have ties to the Falun Gong spiritual movement. When interviewed, executives at each outlet claimed they did not represent the Falun Gong movement as a whole. Kai Ludwig in Germany replies, it is a note that Radio Free Asia considered Epoch Times a partner already in the old days, when the late Lansing was USAGM CEO, and even before that. I considered it always questionable that RFA and USAGM were supposed to be the good girls and boys. The same partnership with USAGM also with Sound of Hope, who got transmission facilities provided, shown in the budget submissions only under the code name the Seagull transmitter, but stating all the millions spent on this purpose. Cuba, Tony Pemmick forwards a CBC News story of July 11th. For the second time in a week, the grid failed in Cuba. Tony says, I were at 20 UT checking remote in Florida. Radio Rebelde seemed to be up and perking on medium wave, but no sign of Relo or Progreso. RHC may not be high up on the power pecking list. Roger in Germany forwards much more detailed coverage of this from the Cuban publication Juventud Rebelde on July 11th, starting with the 3:55 p.m. on Friday. A failure occurred on the 220 kilovolt line between Santa Clara and Sancti Spiritus, causing the national electric power system to split. The shutdown of several thermal units and fluctuations in SEN parameters, resulting in a total disconnection at 4:30 p.m. Then on July 14th, Mike Cooper forwards a Reuters story. Cuba's national electric grid collapses for the third time in July, the third major blackout in 9 days. And coverage about this, obviously from outside Cuba, from the site called Ciber Cuba, C-I-B-E-R Cuba, on July 14th. Headline, 3 massive blackouts in just 8 days. Cuba's electrical collapse can no longer be hidden. Tony Pavic in BC remarks on July 14th, wow, just seeing as RHC was back on the air this morning, I can only imagine that power came back on and everything electric suddenly was switched on in a sigh of relief, only to stress and strain a system held together by paper clips of chewing gum. Yes, he had been hearing RHC on that date, 1110 UT on 6,000 kHz, fairly good audio and a good signal into a Louisiana remote. On July 12th, Terry Kruger in Niceville, Florida Panhandle was hearing Radio Marti, 1180 medium wave, from Sister Creek Island in the Florida Keys, 12 July at 0532 Zulu, blasting in way up here, in almost Abilama, with only someone with smooth jazz, weekly mixing, could have been Rebelde. Marti dominating, shows what brute 100 kilowatts can do when mostly unblocked, even when highly directional. It was parallel to 6030 until that went off at 0600. In IRCA, Terry Pearson in Bar Harbor, Maine, was surprised to be getting Radio Marti on 1640 kilohertz and figured, hey, that's the distance between two shortwave frequencies, 13570 and 11930. But we think this may have been an overload mixing product in the receiver. Trying to keep up with the current schedule of Radio Republica, the adding Cuban station on 9490 via RMI via France. July 13th at 0124, I heard them announce their schedule, presumably in Eastern Daylight Time, which I have converted to UT, as follows. Tuesday to Sunday, 01 to 03, and one extra hour on UT Mondays until 04. Delays on long and medium wave in Finland. From the Arctic 252 homepage via Kari Kallio NordDX via Mike Terry. The weather in northern Finland has been very wet, delaying antenna mast-based construction. Work will be completed by the end of autumn, the new antenna finally erected. Arctic is still awaiting a new frequency, but urgently needed is a new oscillator board to enable easy frequency changes. For media monitoring and RMR news via Kari Kallio via mediumwave.info, about Pori on 963 kHz as of July 12th. Alpha Media Group granted broadcasting license for that frequency in 2024, has not started broadcasting, so the license has therefore expired. Ron Howard's latest monitoring of Indonesia's few shortwave signals, 4755 VOI, came on suddenly at 1012 UT July 10th in English, heard via remote in Jakarta with a strong signal. And from 1014 on 9690, a very weak signal in parallel, with serious transmitter problems off the air more than on. RRI Pro 3 on 7203 was off the air July 10th, both at the beach and via remotes, but was on the air with a weak signal heard at the beach July 11th at 1120. But best heard is 7289.9, RRI Naviri Pro 1 or Satu 1. July 10th at the beach from 0833 until 10:05, with easy listening songs and Islamic segments. Interference from China started at 10:01. on July 11th, listening at his local beach, heard from 0845 to 0859, mostly Islamic-sounding songs, but suddenly cut off at 0927 in mid-song. Ramadan on 15615 exactly, July 11th at 1739, I heard an ID for Radio Payam, pounding into the remote in Holland, but with a low heterodyne, on the plus side perhaps jamming, and during phase I could also just barely detect some bubble jamming, worsening by 1755. According to IB, the schedule is 17 to 21 UT via Wolverton, UK. Philippines, last week I reported VOA Korean on 12130. I don't think that's a mistake, but now it's on 12140 and it's been expanded to 24 hours, as Kwon Dae-gun informed us from South Korea as of July 10th. The schedule is Monday through Friday at 09:30 to 15:30 on 12140. It's the third and final repeat of the original six-hour broadcast, which is at 15:30 to 21:30 on 9950, 21:30 to 3:30 on 12140, and 0330 to 9:30 on 15120. The token hour in English from Spain is still being well heard, Wednesdays at 22 to 23 UT. On 15500 toward North America, with the best signal. Also on 17715 to South America, 15520 to the Middle East. But not on 15390. The fourth transmitter has been off for weeks or months. But it's on the July 15th broadcast. Trump keeps changing his mind about Hormuz. From the Beirut correspondent about the ceasefire being over, but not especially about Lebanon in this report. And there was other news at 22:18, the conclusion of the bull run at Pamplona, where 10 were injured, a total of 70 this year, as if that's normal, and someone has discovered 200 exoplanets. In many of these items, clips in the original Spanish are included, but not directly translated. RE certainly encourages listeners to learn some Spanish. Another topic, July 17th, is the anniversary of the coup in 1936. Which led to the Civil War and World War II and 40 years of dictatorship until Franco died in 1975. 600 kilolives were lost in the Civil War. No news from Turkey this week. On Letterboxd, Jemra said, besides repeating her previous show, everyone was apparently out of the office for a week and there would not be any news to start each broadcast. Try anyway at 22 UT on 11785. It was on the air barely, July 13th, but off the air July 14th. Something's always erroneous at Emmerler. Via kilohertz, megahertz, and gigantic hertz. 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One may also contribute via check or money order on a U.S. bank to Glenn Hauser, P.O. Box 1684, ENID, OK, 73702. Mike Cooper provides a BBC previews each week from the Telegraph to the World of Radio IO Group. Here's one of particular interest. Friday, 17 July, Happy Proms Day to all who celebrate. Radio counting down to the first night. The celebratory programming coming live from Royal Albert Hall, starting at 0530 UT, the times I'll be giving, live performances from some of the 2026 Proms artists. At 18 UT, the big event itself, the first night of the Proms, conductor Dalia Stasevska leads piano virtuosos Yun Chan Lim and the BBC Symphony and Orchestra in an evening of Copland, Gershwin, and Ravel. Petra Tolani and Georgia Mann are your hosts. And, of course, BBC Radio 3 carries all those prime broadcasts for the next couple of months. Listen to their webcasts. And then there's the WOMAD Festival, W-O-M-A-D, which stands for World of Music, Arts, and Dance. Not a BBC event, but Mike Terry forwards a notice about this. According to Radio Magazine, Radio WOMAD will broadcast on DAB for the first time. But of more interest to those further away, it will also be streamed on Mixcloud. The dates are 22 to 27 July. According to radiotoday.co.uk, whether you're setting off from home, driving towards Neston Park, relaxing in your camper van, or waking up in your tent, there are now more ways than ever to tune in. 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And back to BBC, via Mike Cooper, some letters from Radio Times Feedback. In view of the demise of Radio 4 Long Wave, I wish to mark its historical significance. The actual transmitter system started nearly 100 years ago and has proved to be extremely reliable. I hope that someone will read this and realize the amount of incredible engineering history the system contains, a tribute to hundreds of engineers and technicians who worked on the original designs and updates. It's comparable to the Flying Scotsman. There's no sign of that being sent to Mr. Steptoe's scrapyard. The same respect should apply to the Droitwich transmitter. It would be nice if some of the remaining equipment could be preserved for future generations. Daddy, what's a radio? Could have a full, detailed answer. That's from retired transmitter engineer Melvin McGann. And another one titled, Not So Smart. Anyone listening to BBC Radio recently could be forgiven for thinking that the BBC has some sort of sponsorship deal with smart speakers makers. These devices aren't really very smart at all. Instead of radio waves, they rely on internet connections routed through energy-hungry data centers, a very inefficient way of broadcasting. If BBC really cares about climate change, they should discourage people from using them, not actively plug them at every opportunity, says Tobias Thorns in Worcestershire. Not to be confused with Music for Joy, there is now an occasional broadcast called Mystery for Joy. It went on the air July 15th of 2021 via Wolferton 9915 and also via Channel 292. For their scheduling, check their website, mysteryforjoy.fr. That is F-O-R, not the number 4. In the Michigan ARE tip sheet, Chuck Elliott in New York notes that weather radio station WXL34 in New Scotland announces that it is off the air for an extended period from 162.55 megahertz. We apologize for inconvenience, but Jock says if you use NOAA weather radio at all, let your local NWS office know. It's a vital resource. It should be properly maintained. Passivity is not a good strategy for maintaining your local radio resources. Editor Ken Zicke wholeheartedly agrees. It's far too easy for bean counters to claim things like everyone has a phone and we need to stop spending money on these expensive transmitters. I still haven't figured out how and why the bean counters profit from gutting weather radio and CHU in Canada, but I'm sure that shoe is about to drop, and it's only a matter of time until it happens here, too. While we still have some summer sporadic E raising the MUF, above 88 and even above 108 megahertz, as far as the weather radio frequencies in 162, as some have reported, may I suggest that you keep an ear on 35.79 megahertz. That's the third harmonic of Radio Marti, Greenville, on 11.93 megahertz. This was actually heard by Don Mullen in Alberta in 2023, and I've been trying for it ever since, but it would help if I had a proper VHF antenna. And other harmonics out of Greenville might well be worthwhile targets. Ben Cobb forwards some comments from Patsy Wirakuswara, formerly with VOA on LinkedIn. Headline, a propagandistic VOA hands strategic victory to U.S. adversaries. The war with Iran is driving fuel shortages and inflation around the world, deepening anti-American sentiment at a time when international confidence in the U.S. is already in decline. A June Pew survey found unfavorable views of the U.S. rising across 36 countries. This is precisely the moment Washington needs credible international broadcasting to explain its policies through fact-based journalism. Yet after failing to silence the Voice of America, the taxpayer-funded independent international broadcaster, the Trump administration is transforming it into a government mouthpiece. Mike Cooper forwards a Washington Post story you might want to look up, July 12th. Voice of America's exiled journalists find meaning in work outside the newsroom. They lost their journalism jobs under Trump. Now they're baristas and grocery clerks. at Trader Joe's, a coffee shop, a military hospital, and a real estate firm, top international broadcasters are embracing second acts they never asked for. It's by Scott Nover, and it's actually rather wistful. From the Association for International Broadcasting, Leadership Transition at Radio Free Europe, Radio Liberty. President and CEO Stephen Kappus, CAPUS, will leave the organization in September, with Lisa Curtis appointed as his successor. Curtis has extensive experience in U.S. foreign and national security policy, including roles at CIA, State Department, Congress, and National Security Council. She's also served on the RFERL board and was its chair from July 2024 until June 2026. Kappus, a former senior U.S. network news executive, has led RFERL since January of 2024. Some WRMI frequencies have been off the air, notably 9955. So I was surprised to find World of Radio Tuesday, July 14th at 22:30, instead on 9455. In Medium Wave Echo of the Arctic Radio Club, Johnny Cowdell wrote this on June 16th. It's been almost 5 months that WBT 1110 AM has been stuck in a loop of instrumental music and announcements. Those anomalies are not really explained by the following from WRMI on FB, July 14th. Storm repercussions. A short but very strong thunderstorm with high winds came right through our transmitter site last night, knocking some of our transmission lines down to transmitters 11 and 12 on 5850 and 9455. The antennas and transmitters themselves were unaffected, but it would take some time to get the transmission lines and poles up running again. But then a follow-up says, our ingenious engineers have figured out a way to keep 5850 and 9455 on the air with some temporary alterations until they can repair the damaged transmission lines. Ron Howard says Al Curtin of 4DX in Australia shared this website with him. It's insideradio.com. For decades, morning drive has defined radio. But years after the pandemic disrupted listening habits and suddenly put a new emphasis on day parts, recently conducted research suggests afternoons may be becoming the medium's most valuable day part. Afternoon is radio's rising day part, says Crowd React Media's newly released State of the Media 2026 report. Research shows the share of listeners identifying afternoon as their primary radio listening period has climbed steadily since 2024, while morning has moved in the opposite direction. One in three Americans say most of their radio listening is now done during the afternoons, a 21% increase in the share of the day part's audience in the past 3 years. Here's an AARP report from May 22nd. Most adults say AM radio still matters. AARP research shows that AM radio continues to play an important role in the lives of Americans 50 and older, especially in terms of access, trusted information, and public safety. While listening habits are evolving, many still rely on AM radio for news, weather reports, emergency alerts, and community programming, leading most to believe that it should remain a standard feature in vehicles. In the unidentified category, now that we have identified the previous Radio La May on 760 as coming from KNTL in Arkansas, I'm hearing another Radio La May late at night on 1190 kHz. There are no commercials or specific local IDs, just lots of self-promotion by super hype voice actors, or SHVAs as I call them. Otherwise, lots of Mexican music. The NRC AM log has only 4 U.S. stations in Spanish on 1190 in Arizona, New York City, and Tennessee, all of which would be more or less along the direction finding line I've found from west-southwest to east-northeast. But one of them would have had to change its identity. Another possibility, Radio La May, is an overnight filler, a station still known primarily by another name. Tim Hall, editor of the IRCA Mexican Log, says it might be KREB at 1190 in Gendry, Arkansas, address in Fayetteville, a 3,000-watt daytimer, whose last known name was Radio Exitos. Also filed under unidentified the crypto exercises attributed to the U.S. Air Force, which have not been heard for some weeks now. Perhaps they're on summer vacation. Frequency check in USD are 15016, 11175, 8992, and 4724. They have different technical call signs with each transmission. A call patch reports that the International Radio Club of America has expanded its reprints list. Actually, 1,200 separate articles accessible online from many years back. Look up the index at ircaonline.org. It includes only five by yours truly if you search on Hauser. The articles describe antennas, radio propagation, receivers, accessories, and other technical topics, as well as many items of general interest to the DX. The propagation outlook from SWPC issued July 13th. Geomagnetic activity expected to reach active levels July 22nd, August 1st, 4th, and 5th. ANK indices peaking at 15 and 4 August 1st. 12 and 4 on July 22nd, August 4th and 5th. Quietest dates of 5 and 2, July 17th to 21st, 25th to 31st, August 3rd and 8th. Solar flux steady at a peak of 135, July 18th to 24th, then declining to 118 by August 5th. For much more info, consult our website, worldofradio.com. 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Hoping you'll hear me again next week. 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

From the world headquarters of Christ Gospel Churches International in Jeffersonville, Indiana, USA, welcome to another Christ Gospel broadcast. A 15-minute program of unique Bible teaching by Reverend B.R. Hicks, author of more than 80 books and the founder of the Christ Gospel Organization with churches around the world. This broadcast is reaching around the world. And today you will hear an unusual Bible lesson as well as a musical number by a member of our Christ Gospel staff. Have you ever found yourself transferring your own guilt onto someone else? Or have you ever known anyone who tried to put the blame on someone else for something they did that was wrong? Transferring guilt is a process that we contend with all the time. But in Reverend Hicks' lesson this week, we'll learn why it happens, how to avoid it, and we'll take a brand new look at Esau and Jacob. Don't miss this dynamic lesson. But first, Christ Gospel broadcast soloist Jan Cloninger is coming to the microphone to do something real special. Jan is going to sing a song a cappella without any instrumental accompaniment, just Jan's beautiful voice. It's going to be a trio. We have already pre-recorded two of the soundtracks of Jan's voice, and Jan is now going to sing the solo part, which in effect means she's going to sing a trio with herself. It's very unusual, it's very beautiful, and it's entitled Hallelujah.

0: How beautiful, how uplifting. Thank you, Jan Cloninger. And now here to bring you this week's lesson on transferring guilt is the founder and director of Christ Gospel Churches International, Reverend B.R. Hicks.
1: Greetings, radio audience. We're so happy to be with you again today and share with you the Word of God that can change your life. That's the best thing about the Word of God. It changes us. It has a sanctifying, purifying effect upon us first, and then it has an increasing effect upon us in that it helps us to grow in grace and in knowledge of the Lord and Savior Jesus Christ. Let's take for our thought for the day the subject or the thought of the transferal of guilt, because this is something that we human beings are all guilty of. And this is the root, really, of many of our problems in life stem from the deceitfulness of our human hearts that transfers our guilt to someone else. For example, let's go to the Word of God, and let's take Esau and Jacob, for example. Remember they were twin brothers, and remember that Esau was the firstborn, and remember that in Old Testament dispensations that a firstborn had the right to the birthright, that is a double portion of the father's inheritance. He had a birthright to be the king, the priest of the family, and so on. So it was quite an honor to be a firstborn. And remember that Esau had been out hunting in the field, and Jacob had been home studying with his, if you really understand Hebrew history, in his grandfather's tent, Abraham. And so when Esau came from the field and was tired, he despised, the Bible said, here, his birthright. And he thought, well, if I'm going to die, what good is my birthright? In other words, he would rather live without the birthright than to die with the birthright. So in that manner, and with that type of choosing, he despised the birthright. And so therefore, you remember the story, he sold his birthright to his brother Jacob for just, as we'd say, a bowl of red bean soup or lentils or something. And so just for a little temporary satisfaction of his hunger and his flesh that just couldn't wait until his mother prepared him a little food, he would rather sell his birthright and be poor spiritually if he could be just satisfied physically. And don't we see that spirit among Christians in these days? They'd rather sell their spiritual birthright of study and prayer in the Word of God to go out and satisfy the lust of the flesh in some manner in the world. So we find these words in chapter 25, verse 34. Then Jacob gave Esau bread and pottage of lentils, and he did eat and drink, and rose up and went his way. Thus Esau despised his birthright. And so he voluntarily, all of his own free will and choice and accord, sold his birthright. But then let's look and see later how that he began to despise his brother. He transfers the guilt. Later on, remember when he was gone, and of course Rebecca's mother had had a revelation from God that actually the birthright was going to be given to the younger one anyway. And so remember after his father had blessed Jacob, and when Esau returned from the field, we find Esau saying in the 27th chapter in verse 36, and he said, is not he rightly named Jacob? For he has supplanted me these two times. He took away my birthright and hath taken away my blessing. Now, do you see that? He said that Jacob took away my birthright. In other words, I had nothing to do with it. He cheated me out of it. Jacob did not cheat him out of the birthright. If somebody comes up and you say to them, well, I want what you have. And you say, okay, I'll sell it to you for a price. And then you say, okay, and you pay the price, and they give you the object. Then how can you be angry and hateful toward them? Because you made the bargain. You set the price. It was your deal. And yet this is the way we are with our gift. Guilt. When we're guilty and we have done something, beloved, that has caused us to lose out, made choices that are wrong, we immediately, as we say in modern day English, look for a scapegoat. We transfer our guilt. And many times when I'm dealing with people and I happen to know the situation, maybe you have a family where one child chooses to go to college and another child says, oh, no, I don't want a college education. I settle for less. And after a while, the other person that went to college and attained and achieved and then obtained maybe a better position and so on in life. Then I've heard the next person say, well, I would have gone to college if I would have had the opportunity. My parents didn't help me like they helped the other person when I really know the story. And you can see they made a bad choice. And rather than say, I missed it, I chose not to go. I wish now I had have gone. But instead of that, they transferred their guilt. And beloved, when you transfer guilt, then you can expect hatred to arise in your heart. Notice in verse 41 of the 27th chapter of Genesis, and Esau hated Jacob because of the blessing wherewith his father blessed him. So beloved, you can tell when hatred rises up in your heart against another person that you have transferred or tried to your guilt off upon them. We really don't transfer in reality. It's only a mental act within our own self. You don't change the situation, and you don't make someone else guilty just because that you transferred your guilt upon them. And so many times, beloved, check in your own life when you go back and see, well, I wouldn't have acted this way, but they pushed me. I wouldn't have done this except they made me. No, we act because we want to. We are responsible for our own actions. Beloved, we act because we have chosen. You never act until you have chosen. And so then we try to transfer the guilt. And when we do, then we have hatred toward the person that we transferred the guilt to. You know why? Because at the bottom of your heart, you know the truth. And so we see this in the life of Esau. And then after hatred, then you see that Esau had murder in his heart. And the word says here, and Esau said in his heart, the days of mourning for my father are at hand. Then will I slay my brother Jacob. As soon as my father dies, I'm going to kill him for what he did to me. And so, beloved, we see this attitude in the carnal, human, fleshly, corrupt heart. No wonder that God said the heart is deceitful above all things and desperately wicked. Who can know it? And so, beloved, if you can learn to let the Word of God shine into your heart and search out your heart and let God show you your heart, I don't care what the other person has done, beloved, you will be able to root out and search out your own guilt. Then you can confess and repent. And put it under the precious blood of Jesus Christ and be clean. How much better to do it that way, beloved, than just have a mental transferal act within yourself that never really takes place anyway. You're still carrying your own guilt, even though you try to pass it off onto somebody else. You just merely change in your conscious mind and you shove the guilt to the subconscious, and so you've still got to carry it around. Plus all the additional things like hatred and murder in your heart, to where every time that you get an opportunity, you'll be trying to lash somebody behind their back, cut them down, knife them in the back, as we say. That's nothing but heart murder, tongue murder. And so, beloved, let God search out your heart today on this matter. I think this is a tremendous example, a tremendous warning to us to search out our hearts where our own guilt is concerned. That's all God asks you to do. Take care of your own heart, not someone else's heart. Let us pray. Father, we thank you today for your words of reproof and correction, and for your words that are light. Oh God, we pray that you'll move in Radio Land today. Those that are out there today that need this reproof, this correction, let them learn a lesson from the story of Jacob and Esau. Bless your word in Radio Land today in the precious name of Jesus. Amen.

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0: Hello and welcome to Viva Miami on WRMI. I'm Jeff White. At the recent meeting of the National Association of Shortwave Broadcasters in Birmingham, Alabama, one of the speakers was Steve Herman, former chief White House correspondent for the Voice of America, now head of a journalism institute at the University of Mississippi. At the meeting, Steve gave an update on what's been going on at the U.S. Agency for Global Media.
1: 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I retired officially from VOA, I think, shortly after I spoke here last year. I think I retired at the end of June, and that also meant I was retiring from the U.S. Foreign Service under USAGM, not the State Department. I made it to about 19 years on staff, and that had followed a number of years as a Tokyo-based contract correspondent for VOA. I had planned to stick around a bit longer and perhaps return following retirement as a contractor in Washington, but it became clear that would not be feasible or desirable amid the virtual destruction of VOA and what is unfortunately an effort now to turn the rump of the organization into a administration mouthpiece, which is, by the way, a violation of the charter and firewall, which are both laws which were passed by Congress and signed by presidents. So even if I had agreed with the premise that the Voice of America should be a propaganda instrument of the White House, which I do not, obviously, that, for me, would, I believe, have meant potential future legal jeopardy, because any journalist at VOA who willfully ignores lawbreaking in the organization, which was a situation that I found myself in during the first Trump administration, when I was compelled to be a whistleblower to avoid what I saw as being complicit to illegal activity. In other words, I think those who kind of go along with the program, so to speak, may potentially be putting themselves in some future jeopardy, especially those that are in management or executive positions. Following an executive order that was signed on March 14, 2025, aimed at dismantling USAGM, VOA experienced an unprecedented near-total operational shutdown, which is what I went into some depth about that last year. And over the subsequent year, there have been a series of high-stakes federal lawsuits filed by journalists, media unions, press freedom groups, that have transformed VOA into a central battleground over these issues of executive overreach, civil service protections, and congressionally mandated spending. In March of this year, a landmark federal court ruling declared that the administration's actions were illegal, voiding the mass terminations and ordering the full restoration of VOA's broadcasting operations and personnel, which has not happened. The catalyst for all this was the president's executive order directing that USAGM, along with some other federal agencies, be downsized or eliminated to the maximum extent permitted by law. This was administered under the guidance of a political appointee, Carrie Lake, who sort of self-designated herself as the acting chief executive officer of USAGM and then sought to downsize VOA. The administration had publicly characterized VOA as a financial burden and expressed explicit ideological dissatisfaction with its editorial output. The president, since his first administration, had criticized VOA, including at one point calling it the voice of the Soviet Union and a pro-China propaganda outlet. Immediately after the president's executive order, DOGE, the so-called Department of Government Efficiency, compelled USAGM management to issue a statutory minimum memorandum that placed 1,042 civil service employees, VOA, on indefinite paid administrative leave. Those who have not taken a voluntary buyout or retired remain, most of them, on paid administrative leave. There have been a few brought back to work. I'll talk more about that in a minute. But all these staffers were locked out of the Cohen Federal Building, which is the Washington, D.C. headquarters. Their security credentials were deactivated and access to editorial networks severed. Transmitters and transponders were shut off. Listeners heard static, or TV viewers saw a music loop. And it's no wonder that African audiences were questioning whether there had been a coup in the United States. Hundreds of personal service contractors who comprised a vital portion of VOA's international newsrooms and specialized language services had their contracts abruptly suspended or terminated. Contractors at transmission sites lost their jobs. Some have since been called back to work. And as I mentioned, there were a number of different lawsuits filed. And the two primary ones, the main statutory pillars, are violations of the firewall and separations of power and appropriations. For fiscal 2025, Congress had explicitly appropriated $875 million to USAGM. I bet Jeff would like to have some of that money, with $260 million specifically earmarked by statute to fund VOA.

awful. Lambert, by the way, is a conservative appointee of Ronald Reagan. Carrie Lake described him as feeble and, quote, a rotund, woke, radical judge. Because her appointment was deemed unlawful, the court declared that all major administrative and operational actions taken under her tenure since March of 2025 were legally void ab initio. This directly invalidated a sweeping reduction in force decree issued in August of 2025, which had attempted to permanently eliminate hundreds of VOA positions. Because Judge Lambert had previously suspended the RIF pending a final ruling, these employees technically remained on the payroll throughout the litigation. In March, Judge Lambert had granted summary judgment on the plaintiff's Administrative Procedures Act claims, which had initial decision had was about implementing what the USAGM was calling a statutory minimum to halt broadcasting to a very minimal level and place over 1,000 employees on mass administrative leave. The judge ruled that was arbitrary, capricious, and contrary to the law. There was a mandatory back-to-work order issued on March 2026, a total of 1,042 full-time federal employees who had been sidelined were ordered to return to duty. The physical and digital infrastructure of VOA was supposed to be rapidly reactivated, but the agency said it was impractical, impossible to immediately reissue all those security credentials and reprovision the IT network, their access to over 1,000 personnel. So there's a significant disparity remaining regarding the temporary and contracted workforce and Judge Lambert's orders. And there are, you know, other lawsuits going on. It's a whipsaw. It's very complicated. It's very distressing for these the journalists and technicians and operators and engineers and management that just want to go back to work. Because keep in mind, before all this happened, Voice of America, had a massive international footprint, 49 language services, reaching an estimated 361 million people weekly. Today, its actual active operations are constrained to minimal outputs, struggling under the weight of the ongoing legal battles between these district court restoration orders and appeals court interventions. Right now, we're down, or VOA is down to six languages. The remaining services are heavily concentrated in a few high-priority strategic regions, including the Persian service. The other languages that are up at a minimal degree is Kurdish, Dari and Pashto for Afghanistan, Mandarin, and Korean. There's about 130 staff members, as best as we can tell, that are currently on duty and involved in production or output. It's a very sad situation. 600 personal service contractors who had previously managed the day-to-day operations of many of the foreign language newsrooms remain entirely excluded from active operations. Some people have noticed that USAGM is now running some recruiting advertisements to hire new contractors. Carrie Lake ordered removal of equipment from the Cohen Federal Building. Some studios were destroyed, and she canceled the lease for a new office building on Pennsylvania Avenue that VOA was to move to over a period of some years because who's been to the Cohen Federal Building, the VOA headquarters? Okay, I call it the Museum of Broadcasting, right? I mean, not only was a lot of the equipment in there very old, but the building itself was, built during the Depression. But GSA essentially had kicked out VOA from that building, giving them a deadline, I think, of 2028. So Carrie Lake decided, well, we'll get some space over at the NASA building in D.C., which only had one small

0: studio that VOA could utilize. So, yeah, I mean, it's just impractical.
1: That was Steve Herman, former chief White House correspondent of The Voice of America, speaking at the NASB annual meeting in Birmingham, Alabama. 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
3: Hello and welcome to Jack Van Impe Presents. If ever there were a time of the year that is the most blessed time to me, this is it. I love Christmas, but we put it all together here when we say He is risen. This is really why Jesus came. He came to be born, to take our sins, but He rose again, and He now ascended into heaven to be our wonderful mediator. Oh, thank you, Lord, for the great plan of salvation. He is risen, and we're going to be talking an awful lot about that today. Well, you know, Jesus had a very, very special meaning when He came. When He was born as a little baby, there was deity there. Not just an ordinary little baby, but there was deity there. Take a look, please, at this first picture, if you will. The deity of Christ. Well, you know, the very thought of the eternal God being born may seem to be a contradiction in terms, but when you study the God-man, the Lord Jesus Christ, insurmountable evidence that He was a member, the second member of the Trinity. He was deity. And I'm going to go to Jack now. And I'm going to talk about His deity. There are 5 points to fundamentalism. Is that not true, Jack?
4: Five points? All right. Ladies and gentlemen, if you're going to seek for a new church, you make sure that they preach these 5 things or don't even spend 1 hour because it's not God's house. You see, there came a time when great apostasy came. The Bible says there are false Christ and false prophets, and our Protestant churches are full of them. Be careful where you go. There are 17 different Protestant churches now that are preaching replacement theology, that God is through with the Jew forever. That's a lie from the pit of hell. My Bible says that God has chosen the people of Israel forever, and there's no ending to what God said. Now, when you go to a church, say, do you believe the 5 points of fundamentalism? The fundamentalist movement said, we've got to correct it because our preachers are going crazy. The deity of Christ, that He's God. The virgin birth. The blood atonement on the cross. The bodily resurrection and His coming again. We have guys right now in our Protestant churches saying, the rapture is just a lot of garbage. Oh. You're going to burn in hell forever for that. And I'm going to tell you why the third week of this program. Boy, I'm going after you birds that say God's through with the rapture. It's not in the Bible. You are ignoramuses, and I'm going to prove it. You know, I have memorized the Bible. I've read it through 40 times. I've debated the top leaders in this nation, 200 of them. I've always won because the Word of God is quick and powerful and sharper than any two-edged sword. I know this book. I'll debate anyone. But I'm going to tell you something. When you say that the rapture doctrine is garbage, like a man said to me the other way, I said, then, sir, you'll never see the inside of heaven. And I'll tell you why. 2 weeks from now.
3: Whoa, I'm going to look forward to doing that program in a couple of weeks. Now, Jack, I have another question before we go on. The deity of Christ, He was God in the flesh. How does that fit into the Trinity? He was the second member of the Trinity. How does that fit together?
4: The Bible says there are 3 that bear witness in heaven. The Father, the Son, and the Holy Spirit, and these three are one eternal Godhead. But they're three, and some of the fools in the ministry today say, well, how can you have a three-headed God? You don't. The three are one eternal Godhead. For instance, when two people get married, it says they become one flesh, but there are two people there. And that's like the Trinity. They are three. And Rexall, I did a study in this. Everything that Christ did, all three of them did together. There's not one move that Christ ever made without his Father and the Holy Spirit. For instance, oh, you get saved through Jesus. Wait a minute. Jesus said, no man can come to me except my Father. Draw him to me. And the Holy Spirit, we are baptized into the body of Christ by the Holy Spirit. And then he goes further. He fills us. Then he puts us into the body till the day of redemption. Sealing. Got all three. And all three are there at all times working as one.
3: Amen.
4: The one eternal Godhead. And boy, if you don't believe that, get into a church that does.
3: Well, that's true, Jack. We must believe that about our Savior. Now, we're going to be going on. How could he actually come into the world and maintain who he was? Well, the Annunciation of Mary. Let's go there. The angel Gabriel came to her. I'd like you to see this picture of her. I love it because it probably is the way that she did look when he came to her. And he said that she was going to bear a baby. She said, how can that be? I know not a man. Well, of course, Joseph was not going to be his father. And his Father, Son, and Holy Spirit, the Trinity Jack's been talking about, she was going to bear the Son of God. Oh, my. I love that, Jack. The virgin birth of our blessed, blessed Savior.
4: Let me go back a little, Rexella. I said the three work together on everything. All right. God the Father created the world. Genesis 1:1. In the beginning, God created heaven and earth. And it says that the earth was void. And the Spirit of God was by the waters. But it just doesn't mention Jesus there. Wait a minute, the psalmist. Who hath established all the ends of the earth? What's God's name? What's his son's name? They're the two. But let's go a little further. John 1:1. In the beginning. In the beginning God created heaven and earth. Here's another beginning. The beginning was the Word. Now that's going to be Christ. That's his name starting out. The Word. Why? Because he is going to be the one who speaks to the people. He is going to be one that takes a body. The other two will always be spirits. You cannot worship God in any other way. God is a spirit, and they that worship him must worship him in spirit and in truth. But Jesus had to come. Why? They needed someone to die for sinners. Mm-hmm. And they couldn't choose a human being. Human race had been created. But they were full of sin. And God said, all have sinned and come short of the glory of God. There's not one just man upon earth that doeth good and sinneth not. Not one, not one. And if any man say, I have not sinned, you make God a liar. We're all sinners. There's no one we can trust. They're so loaded with sin, their salvation could not come through them by the shedding of their blood. It's tainted. So he said, there's no one left. Now the Jews had done something. They knew that it was the blood that would save. So they said, before they knew about Christ, we're going to use animal blood. We're going to eat animals anyway, and we'll take the blood and make it as a sacrifice. That went on for a number of months, maybe years. And one day the Holy Father said, it doesn't work. And I appreciate what you're trying to do. But the blood of bulls and goats cannot take away sin.
3: Right.
4: Only kafar. That's the Hebrew word. Only covers sin. I can't let you into heaven because your sins are not gone. They're just covered. Someone has to come to take him away. And the Father speaking to the Trinity. And Jesus said, Father, I am the Lamb of God, oh, who takes away the sin of the world. I'll go. He's the only one of the Trinity that took a body with blood. And so he came to the womb of that Virgin Mary that you just talked about.
3: Yes, yes.
4: And when the angel said, you're going to bear a son. He's going to be the Savior of the world. She said, I don't know a man, like Rexella said, for sex. You don't have to have sex, Mary. He is going to be especially created by the Holy Spirit of God. He's going to put this embryo into your womb. There'll be no sex connected because Jesus is the Holy God, second member of the Trinity. That's going to happen to me, yes. And then that great day came. The Father said, all right, Mary, here it is. The Holy Spirit is going to perform his miracle. And it says that the Holy Spirit placed in her, that precious woman's womb, the embryo of Jesus. Not a sex act. An act of Holy Ghost creation. And 9 months later, Jesus was born. And if you read that chapter, John 1, it says that his name was the Word. But then in the womb, they changed it to Emmanuel, which being interpreted as God with us. That was God in her body. And she said, I can't believe that God would choose me to bring God into the world. The second member of the Trinity. Yeah. Mm-hmm. Oh, the virgin birth. And you know why so many Jews have hardened their hearts? Because they didn't believe that. And I love the Jews. Next week I'm going to show you the tremendous love God has for the Jews. I mean love. But here's where they went haywire. They're arguing with Jesus one day when he's here. He said, oh, we can't trust in you. We be not born of fornication. You can't do sex sin. She wasn't even married. So we can't trust in you. That has been the whole of all this time in Judaism. But all the Bible says in Romans 11:27, when Jesus comes to set up his kingdom on earth, he tells the whole story. And their eyes are open. Mm-hmm. Romans 9:11, chapter 9. The apostle Paul is heartbroken because the Jews, his people, won't accept Christ. Now, I got news for you, okay? You want to get this. You know this Bible? There's no such thing as a King James Version that you have. There's no such thing as the Douay Rheims Version of the Catholic Church. Why? It is a Jewish Bible from cover to cover.
3: That's right.
4: And Hitler tried to get rid of them. Boy, is he in hell now. And you hate Jews. You Palestinians call yourselves Christians. And you want nothing to do with Jews. Throw your Bible away. What? It says the Holy Spirit came upon him. And he said, holy men of old were moved by that Holy Spirit. And he guided them into writing the Bible. Now, I know I've had that since August 13th when the Spirit of God came into the house and he's been moving on me. Boy, I've learned new things. Many things you're going to be hearing for the next few months.
3: Well, Jack, we're going to be continuing now to say, why did Jesus come? He explained a moment ago that up until Jesus came, they used animals and the blood, but it only covered their sin. But we needed to have our sins taken away, cleansed. Well, that's why he came. He came to give his blood, the divine Savior. Take a look, please, at this picture. This is a picture that is hanging in Jack's office over his desk. Oh, my favorite, I guess, of all the pictures I've seen. But this next one really disturbed me a little bit, the cross and the end times. Now, the cross, according to some people, was unnecessary. We're not saved by the cross. Have you ever heard anybody say that? You don't need the cross to get to heaven. Just good works You don't really need the cross. Jack, just quickly, if you will now, address that before we get into the next point.
4: Oh, please listen carefully, goodness. I have run into hundreds of people saying, oh, I'm doing the best I can. I'm trying. You'll never make heaven that way. It's not by the works of righteousness which we have done, but according to His mercy, He saved us by the washing of regeneration through His blood. Now, I'm going to be talking about the blood here. Oh, I don't want to hear. Wait a minute. There are 804 verses about Jesus that we're talking about, right? 804. The first 400, Christ is the only way. The other 404, all the blood. All about the blood 400 times. Mm-hmm. You better believe God. You better listen. And be able to quit trying to get there by yourself. Now, the blood of Jesus Christ, God's Son, cleanseth us from all.
3: Amen. Sin. Amen.
4: I don't care what you've done, how often you've done it, how hideous, how heinous, how vile it is. When you come and say, God, I'm sorry, Amen. Jesus, cleanse me. Amen. He'll do it in a second. Right. Now, are you ready? I'm going to get a little tough here. I'm quoting Jesus. Talks about that great hour when they're going to crucify Him. Now listen, I'm going to pour my heart out. Jesus is speaking. I gave my back to the smiters and my face to them who pulled out the hair and beat me with fists in the face, and the blood began to flow as my nose bled and the raw flesh began to show. My back to the spiders, they used the Roman cat of nine tails, nine long lashes of leather with metal at the end of every one. And as it entwined my body, it tore my flesh open, front, back, and sides. The blood of Jesus cleanses from all sin. But there's one more thing. He said they made a cross, and they nailed my hands and feet to it. They lifted it. When they dropped it in the hole, the jar, every bone in my body moved out of place. I said, Father, Father, why have you forsaken me? No, no, son. I've sent you to die for sinners.
3: Amen.
4: Oh, ladies and gentlemen, don't you try to get to heaven any other way. You can't.
3: No.
4: You can't. 804 times.
3: Amen. I know, friends. Up from the grave, He arose. We've been talking about that. Of course, it's Easter right now, or Easter time. I'd like for you to see this first graphic. And there it is. Up from the grave, He arose. Take a look at the next picture. If Christ were not risen, the church would be meaningless and would still be dead in our trespasses and sins. There He is, leaving the tomb. But there are some who are going against it. Prophesied apostasy here, now. Oh, friends, don't be led away. Don't fall away from everything we've been talking about today. There is apostasy out there, right, Jack?
4: You need to know what this is all about. The Bible teaches, 2 Timothy 4:2, the day will come when they will not endure sound doctrine, but they're going to turn to, are you listening? Damnable heresies. 2 Peter 2:1, doctrines of devils.
3: Well, you know, Jack, there's only one way to be ready, and that is to put your faith and trust in the Lord. I'll never forget when Jack and I, we've been to the Holy Land about 10 times, went to the garden tomb where Jesus was placed, and it was empty. And I did a song right by where He walked out. Take a look, please, at this picture before we go into the song. Were you there? That's one of my favorite songs at Easter time. Were you there? The simple and haunting words of the great classic remind me of the suffering and sacrifice of the Lord, but the triumphal victory at His resurrection. Please, if you will, I trust, go with us there to the garden tomb right now.

0: all friends. I'll never forget, as long as I live, Jack and I walked into the tomb. It was empty. Jesus rose from the grave. And without that, we would not have salvation. Oh, Jack, how wonderful to know that we don't have to be dead in our trespasses and sins.
1: I get such a blessing when Rexella sings.
0: Thank you.
1: Let me tell you something. He arose from the dead. The Jews were in a place called Hades. They couldn't go to heaven because their sins had not been taken away. They had animal blood. Now Jesus was raised and he goes to that place where they are. He says, come out. He led captivity captive. He says, I'm the Lamb of God who has now taken away sins. You did your best. And God told me to give you a chance. And he took him up in a rapture to heaven. The love of God. And next week, I'm going to talk about the love of the Jews. And the love of God the Father, God the Son, and God the Holy Spirit, the Jews. Salvation is of the Jews. The whole book is written by Jews. Christianity is formed by the Jews. You're going to be shocked next week. And listen, when Christ comes back, we're missing that point today. And I'm going to do a whole program on it 3 weeks from now. Jesus is about to come, and we ought to be looking for that blessed hope and the glorious appearing of the great God, our Savior, Jesus Christ. Get ready. He's coming.
0: Oh, I love that, Jack. Get ready. And you know, we can get ready if we will accept Jesus as our Savior. What a beautiful time of the year to open your heart to the Son of God, to say, yes, I'm a sinner. Thank you for dying for me. Thank you for the resurrection and that I have the blessed hope in Jesus Christ, my Savior. Will you pray this prayer with Jack right now, accepting him as your Savior? Jack.
1: Is it hard to get saved? No. Whosoever shall call upon the name of the Lord Jesus Christ shall be saved right at the spot. Do it, Father. Thank you for Jesus. Thank you for the cross. Thank you for the bloodshed. I see it all now. Jesus, I'm calling on you to be my Savior. Come into my heart so I can live with you forever and forever and forever. Thank you, Jesus. Amen.
0: Amen. If you prayed that prayer with Jack and you opened your heart to the Lord, you just became his child. You're saved forever. Oh, how wonderful to be forgiven of our sins. Please write to me. I'll be sure to get this in the mail. Absolutely free. First steps in a new direction. You're headed for heaven. A new direction. How wonderful to be forgiven because of the cross. We'll be pleased to send you a copy of First Steps in a New Direction. Absolutely free. If you'll simply write us and ask for it. Our mailing address is Jack Van Impe Ministries, Box 7004, Troy, Michigan, 48007. You'll be glad you did. How very, very grateful I am that I was reared in a godly Christian home. Oh, how I thank God for my parents and for how they taught me from the time I was a little girl what Christianity really means. But I've been reading lately some of the releases about what it's like to live under other religions and in other religions. This is an NBC News release. Life under ISIS led these Muslims to Christianity. They're saying, oh, I can't take it anymore. I want to become a Christian because I see happiness in those Christians. My, oh, my, they are turning to the Lord. And you know how grateful I am that when you come to the Lord forgives anything in your life. They want to be forgiven of their sins and know that they're ready for heaven. Jack, many of them are turning, as you said a moment ago.
1: Yeah, and I'm going to tell you something, Rexella. World War III is coming. I didn't have time to say this, but 200 million are going to die in that war. Most of them are going to be the Muslims who have plans to kill every Christian in America and the world in the near future. They're lining up in 50 of the nations, getting ready now for the slaughter of Christians, but they're going to pay the price during Armageddon. And there's going to be a river of blood scores of miles long, and it's going to take 7 months just to bury the dead, mainly from that one religion. God help us. But then Jesus returns and sets up his kingdom on earth, and it's going to be peace forevermore. as he sets up his kingdom in Jerusalem. Hallelujah.
0: I want to leave you with a wonderful, wonderful, wonderful thought. The resurrection is God's answer of hope and blessing to man's cry of despair. Oh, thank you, Lord, for the cross.
1: Amen.
0: And resurrection.
1: Amen.
0: Look forward to being with you again next week. And until then, always remember this. God came for you. God cares for you. And so do we so very much.
1: Amen.
0: Have
1: Amen.
0: A blessed and joyful and happy, happy Easter.

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1: Hello and welcome to Radio Prague International. I'm Daniela Lazarová. As some of you may know, Radio Prague International is celebrating its 90th birthday on August the 31st. In the run-up to the anniversary, we look back at the history of Czech Radio's international service and the events that shaped the station over the years. 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
1: Radio Prague International, 90 years on the air. As soon as the war ended, international broadcasting restarted, initially in the world's major languages and in Czech for expatriates. Czechoslovakia, free once again, was making its presence known. By early 1947, the Voice of Prague was speaking to the world in 18 languages. While music had dominated before the war, now the emphasis was on the spoken word. Very quickly, foreign broadcasting became a tool of communist propaganda, and it retained this character until the Velvet Revolution. Vladimír Vipler was director of international broadcasting. He made the following remarks in a program made in the 1970s, though they apply to the entire period between 1948 and 1989.
2: Zahraniční vysílání je v celé řadě zemí světa jediným prostředkem, jehož prostřednictvím.
3: In many countries around the world, foreign broadcasts are the only means by which people can learn, with virtually no risk, about socialism in socialist states and about Czechoslovakia. They can learn about the positions socialist countries take on serious international issues, about our support for the struggle against social injustice, about our support for all liberation and national liberation movements, the truth about the socialist community in places where it is the target of attacks and anti-communist propaganda.
1: Well-known writer Arnoš Lustig actually began his career in international broadcasting and explained his own motivations.
4: Zahraniční vysílání se zrodilo z potřeby lidského bratrství, která byla zvláště silná po druhé.
5: International broadcasting arose from a need for human solidarity, which was particularly important after World War II. As a young journalist, I joined the International Broadcasting Service in 1956. I've always deeply appreciated the opportunity to report on Czechoslovakia, not only for Czechoslovakia itself, but also for listeners far away.
4: Tom udělalo velikou práci.
1: Right after the war, Czechoslovakia was still trying to maintain diplomatic relations with all sides. For this reason, when the first post-war trade fair took place in Prague in September of 1946, it was attended by a number of international delegations. Among those in attendance was UK economist and Labour politician Hilary Adair Markar, who spoke to Radio Prague.
6: I was much impressed by the large crowds who have visited the fair. This is evidence of the great interest which the common man feels in economic and industrial questions today. War is over, and industry must now satisfy the needs of the people for food, for clothing, for shelter, for amusement, and for some of the amenities and good things of life. I was glad to see that your textile industries are now able to produce clothes and other necessities again. We can sell you cotton and wool in abundance if you will spin it and weave it in your factories. I was especially interested in your excellent displays of furniture. We have recently bought some furniture from you, and we are well pleased with it. Finally, we hope that many visitors will come to Britain next summer. None will be more welcome than Czechoslovaks. May our two countries learn to know one another better and better as the years go by.
1: The communists had held a strong position at Czechoslovak radio since the end of the war, and the same was true of international broadcasts. After February 1948, the station towed the ruling party's line completely. In 1966, former international broadcasting editor Anton Korman looked back at this period.
3: I spoke to you in the years when it was not only the Atlantic Ocean, which divides our continents, that was in turmoil, but the entire world. This was after February 1948, when we in the old region chose socialism. Not just the Czechoslovak Republic, but the Czechoslovak Socialist Republic. It was during the years when we swore eternal friendship to our Russian brothers and nothing else.

0: Radio Prague began broadcasting to two distinct worlds, addressing each in a different way. Tomáš Pánek is a radio historian.
1: Část programu byla určena těm zemím v té sovětské sféře vlivu.
2: Some of the programming was aimed at countries within the Soviet sphere of influence, with the goal of strengthening friendship based on socialist and communist values. It promoted so-called progressive traditions, mutual worker contacts, and so on. Programming intended for Western Europe and America was also meant to counteract the anti-socialist propaganda in those countries and to win over listeners in those nations to the ideas of communism.
0: Bedřich Utic headed German language broadcasting and later oversaw the Central Editorial Office for International Broadcasting. He described how this worked in practice in an interview for the project Memory of Nations.
2: The aim was to convince West Germany of the benefits of the communist regime, to broadcast about the situation in Czechoslovakia so that they could see how things were much better here.

0: After February of 1948, a number of editors considered unreliable for one reason or another were reassigned to the international service. These included foreigners, participants in the foreign resistance in the West, or those of Jewish origin. The first group included Liza Lundnova, the wife of Arthur London, a former deputy foreign minister and later the author of the book The Confession. The second group included Bedřich Utic, Arnold Lustig, and in particular Bedřich Geminde. He was a former head of the Communist Party's international department and for a short time director of Radio Prague. Geminde was executed in a show trial alongside Communist Party General Secretary Rudolf Slansky. The same fate befell Radio Prague editor Andrej Simon. In the 1950s, communist propaganda permeated Radio Prague's broadcast. When Czechoslovakia commemorated the 10th anniversary of the communist coup in 1958, Josef Lukl Hromádko addressed listeners. He was a Protestant theologian in the service of the communist regime.
1: Pokládám svoje únorové rozhodnutí.
2: I consider the decision I made 10 years ago in 1948 to be one of the most important and correct decisions of my life. I was grateful then and remain grateful to this day that I was given the opportunity to participate in this work, especially within the peace movement, and to promote a true understanding of what took place, whether in public life or within my churches. On my travels abroad, I encountered many prejudices, and I always considered it my greatest task to explain the meaning of the events of February 1948 and to clarify the necessity, the rightness, and the inevitability of what we began at that time.
0: When Czechoslovak radio was placed under the direct authority of the Central Committee of the Communist Party of Czechoslovakia in 1960, the influence of communist ideology grew even stronger. So what exactly was Radio Prague broadcasting?
3: Radio Prague spricht für Österreich über Kunst und Kultur. Wie würde die Welt aussehen, wenn Hitler gesiegt hätte?
0: In 1962, for instance, there were listener surveys such as My Experiences with Colonialism and What Would the World Look Like If Hitler Had Won?
4: Mathematik. Nichts als Mathematik. In 5 Jahren schicken die Maschinen 9/10 aller Deutschen ins Gas. Und was dann?
0: The program that concluded this project has been preserved in Czech radio's archives. In addition to excerpts from listeners' letters, it also includes a dramatization of The Last German, a short story by Ladislav Mňačko.
4: Hat mir aber gar nicht geschadet.

0: It depicts an alternate reality in which the Nazis won the war and the new racial laws are so strict that not even Goering and Goebbels can comply with them. A cybernetic device discovers that Adolf Hitler also had Jewish ancestors.
1: Absoluten Rassengesetze Jude.
2: Mein Führer.
0: Antonio Casado, who worked in the Spanish section in the late 1960s, described how the station operated internally.
3: Většinou jsme dostávali materiály v češtině, že které jsme překládali do španělštiny.
4: Most of the time we received materials in Czech that we translated into Spanish. Those were given to us and we had to translate them. And our own materials had to go through some kind of review process to get them approved, to make sure they were on the right track, that they were headed in the right direction. We couldn't really express our own opinions on the air. We were given materials to translate, and that's what went out. That was simply the party line. And all the editorial departments adhered to it. There were English people, Portuguese, Latin Americans, and people of other nationalities here who simply had to stick to these lines as well. So they couldn't deviate much, and whoever did deviate, well, the consequences were clear.
0: A film newsreel from 1961 reported that alongside major world languages such as English and Spanish, Radio Prague also broadcast in Lusatian Sorbian, Swedish, Esperanto and Arabic.

0: When the first human flew into space, Soviet cosmonaut Yuri Gagarin, all of the language sections devoted extensive coverage to the event. An Arabic language program has been preserved in the archives. It also included musical pieces, which, as the announcer stated, had been composed by Soviet artists to celebrate the launch of the spacecraft that carried a Soviet man into outer space for the first time.
1: عندما أعلنت دار الإذاعة التشيكوسلوفاكية اليوم قبل الساعة التاسعة.
2: When Czechoslovak radio announced shortly before 9 o'clock today that Soviet scientists had launched a spacecraft orbiting the Earth with a human being on board, a wave of indescribable joy and enthusiasm swept across the entire country. Czechoslovak radio interrupted its regular programming to devote itself to this magnificent event. Hour after hour, the voice of the first cosmonaut, Yuri Gagarin, was heard in news broadcasts. Czechoslovak television also interrupted its regular programming and showed footage of the first cosmonaut after he had landed safely on Earth. People in factories stopped working and gathered around radio receivers. Large crowds assembled in front of the Soviet embassy in Prague to express their congratulations. Thousands of congratulatory telegrams were sent from Prague to Moscow, and tens of thousands of citizens in Czechoslovakia today raised their glasses in a toast. To your health, Yuri Alexeyevich Gagarin. Cheers.
1: To your health, Yuri Alexeyevich Gagarin.

0: The way Radio Prague communicated with its audience was very well thought out. A Roman Catholic priest spoke to compatriots in the United States, while listeners in Latin America were addressed exclusively by men in political commentaries. Lighter topics were reserved for women. Eva Manetova, who worked in the Portuguese section for over 30 years, shared some memories of this time.
1: V té latinskoamerické redakci to bylo právě velice zajímavé. Tam to bylo jako rozděleno na mužskou úlohu.
2: It was very interesting in the Latin American newsroom where roles were divided into male and female. I have only realized that now, back in the 80s, here in the East, there were campaigns claiming that human rights were perfectly respected here, unlike in the West. And in the Latin American newsroom, it was the men who were behind that. Czech editors. They were the thinkers, and the women did the entertainment shows. I just took it as logical, because in Latin America, if a woman were to preach certain ideas, ideas that were too aggressive, they probably wouldn't pay her any attention.
0: Vladimír Wippler, former director of international broadcasting, explained what qualifications a Radio Prague editor was expected to have.
3: Co od nich žádáme? Především poměrně vysokou politickou úroveň. Schopnost orientovat se.
4: What we require of them is, above all, a fairly high level of political awareness, the ability to navigate international relations and an understanding of our domestic political affairs as well. We expect them to know the territory in which they operate. We must realize that people do not have the same mentality everywhere in the world, nor necessarily the same level of education. There are also influences of a specific historical nature. In short, there is a whole range of things that a foreign broadcasting editor must know in addition to what every editor is expected to know.
0: The propaganda was either straightforward or, on the contrary, quite subtle, hidden behind reports on everyday life. Pavla Jazairiová, who joined the French radio service for Africa in the 1960s, recalls.
5: Že já jsem celkem rychle dostala vlastní pořad, se to jmenovalo Setkání mladých.
2: I got my own show pretty quickly. It was called Youth Encounters. I talked to people and recorded that. Of course, it was propaganda promoting Czechoslovakia as a socialist country. On the other hand, I didn't really grasp that. I just did whatever I wanted. Of course, there was censorship. Someone always had to read through it. The funny thing is, we had this guy from Senegal, and he was doing a show about Christmas. I remember him saying that in socialist Czechoslovakia, they welcome baby Jesus in the most beautiful palaces as well as in the poorest shacks. That was so funny. Strangely, the censors let that line, referring to shacks, through.
5: A to přešlo, no, ku podivu.
0: As a rule, however, censorship was vigilant and strict. The vast majority of texts were produced by what was called the Central Editorial Office, and the broadcast staff merely translated them into the relevant languages. All broadcasts were pre-recorded. Ivana Vonderková began working at Radio Prague in 1980.
2: Some segments were assigned centrally, while others we selected based on what we ourselves found interesting or necessary. But we were ordered to include some news items. It's also true that after the entire program aired, the news reporters who had stayed here until late at night had to submit a so-called report. It was a compilation of all the segments that went on the daily broadcast. They handed them in for a sort of review. Next to the studios was an office where two female supervisors sat and went through what we had included in the broadcast.
0: Karel Vichs was at Radio Prague before Ivana Vonderková joined the station.
6: Když člověk tu zprávu napsal, tak protože ta zpráva v zahraničním vysílání
4: The Czech text was crucial when someone wrote a report, since it was later translated into all the languages for international broadcasts. The sheet with the report was placed in the window, stamped, and then someone rang the bell, and the window opened. The censor, or inspector, as they were called, read the report, stamped it, and only then could I distribute it to the individual newsrooms.
0: Václav Richter was an editor at the French section.
6: There was censorship, there was self-censorship. When these two things come together, they created a kind of mouthpiece. That's how it was back then.
0: Richard Seemann shared this memory from an earlier era.
7: Ta cenzura se taky chtěla pochlubit, jak je bdělá a ostražitá, tak někdy 50.
4: The censors also wanted to show off how vigilant and alert they were. So sometime in 1957 they organized an exhibition to display everything they had seized. Articles, full pages from newspapers, photographs. To my horror, I was on display there too. They had got their hands on a commentary I had written about

0: programs. Representatives from the Central Committee were there too, of course. There was a commentary on Willy Brandt, the mayor of Berlin, who at that time played a major role in actively promoting rapprochement between East and West. I wrote a fairly positive commentary on him. The result of that week was that 6 senior editors or representatives left the radio station, effective immediately.
1: Although the broadcasts were exclusively pre-recorded, the tapes were erased and reused endlessly. As a result, many archival recordings of international broadcasts have not survived. One exception, however, is a commentary by editor Karel Šimon from the program Živá slova, in which he reflected in 1979 on a period topic, the shaping of the socialist man.
2: Charakter a morálka nového člověka se nevytváří samočinně. Socialistické vědomí.
0: The character and morality of the new man are not formed automatically. A person's socialist consciousness and socialist morality arise in the daily struggle to fulfill the concrete tasks of building a new society, and in the struggle against the influences of hostile ideology and old bourgeois morality. This naturally requires purposeful guidance in the economic, political, cultural, and educational spheres to prevent the recurrence of the vices and relics of the old, dying society.
2: A v zápase za mírové podmínky práce a života ve světě.
1: Fortunately, foreign broadcasts didn't only send propaganda out into the world. From time to time, they also carried ordinary, simple human words. Take, for example, a Christmas greeting sent in 1964 by Joško Rybár from Detva in Slovakia to his friend Martin Adamec in the United States.
3: Keď prídeš, potom si porozprávame, lebo už troška sme zabudli jeden na druhýho.
4: When you come, we'll have a good chat, because we've both forgotten each other a little. I'm getting older now, and you've probably aged too, but if you come, I've prepared a lovely song for you. The one you heard on the radio. I'll sing it for you, just like that, with the same voice. We'll play and sing just like we used to, when you used to walk around Detva with me. So, from the bottom of my heart, I wish you and your family a merry and happy holiday season and look forward to your arrival in Detva when we meet.

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0: Stay tuned to the radio broadcast of JDL Gospel Ministries with Sister Anise, where we're spreading the gospel of Jesus in these last days. And it is a great pleasure and joy to be with you on the broadcast today. I want to let you know that God is a good God, and the God of miracles is still alive and well. God is the same yesterday, today, and forever. If you need healing, if you need a blessing, or anything in your life that you need, no matter how big or small, God is there to provide and meet that need for you. I would like to send you two free gifts, a book entitled I Saw the Death Angel, Change of the Soul, and the 5 Keys to Success for all those who write me. These gifts I know will be a great blessing to you. I believe in the power of prayer. So write to me today with your prayer request. God said where any 2 or 3 agree, it shall be done. So hurry and send your prayer request to me. And also, to help us keep this broadcast on the air, enclose a small faith offering and send it to Sister Anise, P.O. Box 18035, Raleigh, North Carolina, 27619. That address again is Sister Anise, P.O. Box 18035, Raleigh, North Carolina, 27619. And now let's go into a great service where my husband Jim Loudermilk is preaching.
1: Amen. But I see some folks, and I think it's a lie from the pit of hell. If you've had a major operation, or if you get paralyzed or something, and there might be a reason why a few people can't go to church, but some folks just, they don't want to go. That's all there is to it. So they'll sit around and they say, well, years ago I joined the church. That ain't going to get you into heaven. That ain't got nothing whatsoever to do. That'll send you to hell quicker than it'll ever send you to heaven. And I know somebody don't like it when I preach that, but they're basing everything on the fact they got a right hand of fellowship. They joined the church. Well, that'll send you to hell. The Bible didn't say go join the church. The Bible said if you're not born again, you'll not even see the kingdom of heaven. And see means to understand. Didn't mean you'd get up there and look around your big eyes and, oh, look at that mansion. My Lord, look at the throne. Look at this. It didn't mean that you'd see it like that with a natural eye. It said unless you're born again, you'll not understand the kingdom of heaven. And that's what I'm here preaching about now is the kingdom of heaven, trying to explain this kingdom of heaven. And unless you're born again, you'll never get a revelation of what the kingdom is all about. Somebody say amen now. So the letter killeth. It don't matter if you got that Bible. Devil don't mind you. How many times I preached that before? They have them movies on television every once in a while, some demon or something, you know. And somebody grab up a Bible. Get back, devil! Get back! Why, the devil laughing at you. They grab up a cross. Gonna keep Dracula away or some vampire. Oh, come on. That's just play. Devil ain't gonna run because of no cross. Don't you hang up on me. Devil ain't going to run because of this Bible. One day Jesus, the devil took him up to a high mountain or up to a high place. You've read about the pinnacle of the temple and so forth. And what did the devil do? He began to quote this Bible. He quoted it. The devil knows that by somebody said, I know that book. So what if you've studied? So what if you've been to Jimmy Swaggart's University and you've studied Old Testament survey and New Testament survey and Old Testament geology and history and about the church? I don't mean nothing. I ain't going to get you in either. Bible said, though I speak the tongue of men and angels and have not charity, I'm nothing, sounded brass, tingling simple, symbol, and said, though I know all the mysteries. How many folks come to this church? Got quiet now. And have heard Brother Jim preach on some of these mysterious things. You say, I see it. Praise God. But you've never had that experience with God. It profiteth you nothing, the Bible said. What good does it do you if you know all the mysteries? Brother Jim, come out here. Get to talking about the coming of the Lord. Quote that scripture. Will the Son of Man find faith on the earth when He returns? Faith is a revelation. Something that God gives you special knowledge of and so forth. You know, you understand something that the ordinary person out here don't understand. So no man knows the day nor the hour. We study all that. Then we come right out. I brought in that picture of that great cloud that came. Bible said when he'd come in like manner. He went away with clouds. He came back with clouds. Is that right? I get up here and I begin to explain the coming of the Lord according to Revelation chapter 10, verse 1, of how something happened in 1963, and that was the coming of the Lord, which also means parousia, the presence. He is here now. I explain that and you say, boy, I believe that. I'll tell you, I saw that picture. That just couldn't have been nothing but the coming of the Lord. And then never have been born again, never have your sins under the blood. You just a lost ball in high weeds. It don't matter what you know. I can get back here in this pool. We can fill it up with water. How are we doing now? Is it dry yet? Oh, y'all got it going now. I see it empty now. Just wondering in case somebody needed it. But I can get back here and you can get back here singing, take me to what? Is that it? The song y'all sing? Say, boy, I heard Brother Jim preach that. I used to go down to Free Will Church, you know, and they used to baptize in the name of Father, Son, and Holy Ghost. But I found out that wasn't right. Praise God, I found out that baptism is in the name of Jesus. You know, I guess we all been silly, but maybe God smiles on us. And I got thinking the other day about the time when I was a little boy. Second grade, maybe, something like that, I had a problem of hearing. Couldn't hear good. I'd be out playing, my mama would call me, and I'd never hear. And they knew something was wrong. I had to sit on the front row of school. They wouldn't let me sit in the back, set me up front so I could hear the teacher. So they knew something was wrong. One day they took me to the hospital and put them headphones on me, and they had all these tones. Said, now when you hear this, said, push the button. I'd push the button. They'd mark something on the chart. So they examined me and checked me, and they said, he needs his tonsils and his adenoids taken out. So they put me in a hospital. Lord, how things have changed. There was 10 or 12 beds in that room I was in. All the rest of them was men in there. Now, I was just a little old fella. I don't mean to make light of this, but I did something with childish faith, I guess. I had a little New Testament. I didn't know much about the Bible. But, you know, I laid there in that hospital bed before they operated on me, and I got to read in Acts, the second chapter, repent and be baptized in the name of Jesus Christ. And I thought I was going to make it through the operation because I knew how to get baptized. That may have been silly. I mean, I believed it then. Maybe the Lord had mercy on me, and maybe it wasn't a major operation. I don't know. But what I'm here to tell you, I guess we've all done things that maybe didn't seem foolish at the time, but you look back and maybe it was. But that's all I knew. I'm just a little fella, you know, about 8 years old or something. But somehow I thought that I had that revelation on water baptism, and maybe that the Lord was going to smile on me, because, and maybe He did. I don't know. But the point I'm trying to say to you, just because you know water baptism, that's still not going to get you in. If you understand all these mysteries, if you understand all about the bride and how the city that He's going to prepare, how that city is set in four square, if you understand all those mysteries, if you understand the mystery of the iniquity and the Antichrist, and you understand all about the book of Daniel and the book of Revelation, the tribulation period, that of itself is not going to get you into heaven. Honey, there's got to be some kind of an experience. Just like this, I got to thinking about it the other day. It's in this life, when life begins. Are you listening now? Here's an expectant mother, and they take her into that delivery room, and those labor pains are hitting, and she's pushing, and then a little bit that baby comes out, and they used to slap that baby. It had to have something to kind of get that spark of life, something to get it going in this life, a little shock. Don't you know it's the same thing to propel us on into that spiritual world? And it's death that'll hit you and shock you and put you into the spiritual world. And some of you have been afraid of death. That's just the spark that gets you in that other dimension. But don't you know also that there has to be some kind of a spark, something take place that happens at this spiritual birth? So it's not enough just to come to sit in this church and to bring your Bible or take notes or read a book or listen to a tape. Honey, there has to come a time when you bow your head and you begin to talk to the Lord and when you have an experience with God till that whole thing becomes quickened with you. And that's the thing I'm afraid of in this church is some have never had that experience. That spark has never taken place. Somebody said, well, how in the world can it happen? You don't ever give an altar call. You know where we got this altar call business? Catholic Church. Hello? In the Catholic Church, they've made a big deal about an altar. And they'll have one down there. Now, they've done it a little different. See, the Protestants just change it around a little bit. But in the Catholic Church, they have an altar, and the priests get down there, and they'll get their communion outfit. I don't know what mine's still doing here, but anyway, they'll get their communion kit, and here they're coming, kneel at the altar, and they get them a little cracker on their tongue, and they'll drink out of the cup. I ain't drinking out of that one cup myself. I don't know who might have AIDS today. Might have been all right years ago. I don't know who's been dipping snuff, neither. So we're going to take the individual cup. Years ago, I heard Brother Branham talking about it. They had one cup, and some folks didn't want to drink out of it because they had TV back in that day. And so that's why they went from the single cup. That's probably the right way to do it. But people went from the single cup back in the 1930s because of TV. Well, honey, I got news for you today. I just heard on the radio last night coming up the highway that there's an epidemic of TB in the world. Oh, I thought we'd done away with TB years ago. No, sir. I forgot to believe there's 2 million people got tuberculosis right now. What my daddy died with. Or not what he died with. What he almost died with. Somebody said, why they got TB? Because of AIDS. AIDS. How many know it affects the respiratory system and everything else? AIDS.
0: You have been listening to the powerful classic sermon by my husband Jim Loudermilk. I hope you have enjoyed hearing this wonderful message. God is moving among His people today. I want you to know that God can heal you and He will bless you. Remember to tune in to our next radio broadcast where we're spreading the gospel of Jesus Christ in these last days. Remember the power of prayer. I want you to remember to go to your mailbox and write to me with your prayer request. I will send you 2 free gifts, a book entitled I Saw the Death Angel and the Change of the Soul, and also the 5 Keys to Success. There is nothing too hard for God because I believe God can change things. And when you write to me, to help us stay on the broadcast and keep sending out these beautiful programs, please enclose a faith gift offering. I want you to send it to Sister Anise, P.O. Box 18035, Raleigh, North Carolina, 27619. That address again is Sister Anise, P.O. Box 18035, Raleigh, North Carolina, 27619. I see the old clock on the wall says that my time is up, and I want to say goodbye. God bless you for now, and remember God loves you and God cares for you.

0: Hello and welcome to Viva Miami on WRMI. I'm Jeff White. At the recent meeting of the National Association of Shortwave Broadcasters in Birmingham, Alabama, one of the speakers was Steve Herman, former chief White House correspondent for the Voice of America, and now head of a journalism institute at the University of Mississippi. At the meeting, Steve gave an update on what's been going on at the U.S. Agency for Global Media.
1: First, I want to be able to give you an update as best as I can objectively present it on what's happening with the Voice of America and the U.S. Agency for Global Media. And USAGM, of course, I think most of you know, oversees not only VOA, but the Office of Cuba Broadcasting, which is now just Radio Martí, Radio Free Europe, Radio Liberty, Radio Free Asia, and the Middle East Broadcasting Networks. I retired officially from VOA, I think, shortly after I spoke here last year. I think I retired at the end of June, and that also meant I was retiring from the U.S. Foreign Service under USAGM, not the State Department. I made it to about 19 years on staff, and that had followed a number of years as a Tokyo-based contract correspondent for VOA. I had planned to stick around a bit longer and perhaps return following retirement as a contractor in Washington, but it became clear that would not be feasible or desirable amid the virtual destruction of VOA and what is unfortunately an effort now to turn the rump of the organization into a administration mouthpiece, which is, by the way, a violation of the charter and firewall, which are both laws which were passed by Congress and signed by presidents. So even if I had agreed with the premise that the Voice of America should be a propaganda instrument of the White House, which I do not, obviously, that, for me, would, I believe, have meant potential future legal jeopardy, because any journalist at VOA who willfully ignores lawbreaking in the organization, which was a situation that I found myself in during the first Trump administration, when I was compelled to be a whistleblower to avoid what I saw as being complicit to illegal activity. In other words, I think those who kind of go along with the program, so to speak, may potentially be putting themselves in some future jeopardy, especially those that are in management or executive positions. Following an executive order that was signed on March 14th, 2025, aimed at dismantling USAGM, VOA experienced an unprecedented near-total operational shutdown, which is what I went into some depth about that last year. And over the subsequent year, there have been a series of high-stakes federal lawsuits filed by journalists, media unions, press freedom groups, that have transformed VOA into a central battleground over these issues of executive overreach, civil service protections, and congressionally mandated spending. In March of this year, a landmark federal court ruling declared that the administration's actions were illegal, voiding the mass terminations and ordering the full restoration of VOA's broadcasting operations and personnel, which has not happened. The catalyst for all this was the president's executive order directing that USAGM, along with some other federal agencies, be downsized or eliminated to the maximum extent permitted by law. This was administered under the guidance of a political appointee, Carrie Lake, who sort of self-designated herself as the acting chief executive officer of USAGM and then sought to downsize VOA. The administration had publicly characterized VOA as a financial burden and expressed explicit ideological dissatisfaction with its editorial output. The president, since his first administration, had criticized VOA, including at one point calling it the voice of the Soviet Union and a pro-China propaganda outlet. Immediately after the president's executive order, DOGE, the so-called Department of Government Efficiency, compelled USAGM management to issue a statutory minimum memorandum that placed 1,042 civil service employees, VOA, on indefinite paid administrative leave. Those who have not taken a voluntary buyout or retired remain, most of them, on paid administrative leave. There have been a few brought back to work. I'll talk more about that in a minute. But all these staffers were locked out of the Cohen Federal Building, which is the Washington, D.C. headquarters. Their security credentials were deactivated and access to editorial networks severed. Transmitters and transponders were shut off. Listeners heard static, or TV viewers saw a music loop. And it's no wonder that African audiences were questioning whether there had been a coup in the United States. Hundreds of personal service contractors who comprised a vital portion of VOA's international newsrooms and specialized language services had their contracts abruptly suspended or terminated. Contractors at transmission sites lost their jobs. Some have since been called back to work. And as I mentioned, there were a number of different lawsuits filed. In the two primary ones, the main statutory pillars are violations of the firewall and separations of power and appropriations. For fiscal 2025, Congress had explicitly appropriated $875 million to USAGM. I bet Jeff would like to have some of that money, with $260 million specifically earmarked by statute to fund VOA. The plaintiffs in the two primary lawsuits have argued that the executive branch possessed no constitutional or statutory authority to unilaterally refuse to spend money that had been explicitly directed by Congress. And the latest judgments, as I mentioned, significant ones, came this year. Judge Royce Lambert of the U.S. District Court for the District of Columbia ruled that essentially that what had been done was unlawful. Lambert, by the way, is a conservative appointee of Ronald Reagan. Carrie Lake described him as feeble and, quote, a rotund, woke, radical judge. Because her appointment was deemed unlawful, the court declared that all major administrative and operational actions taken under her tenure since March of 2025 were legally void ab initio. This directly invalidated a sweeping reduction in force decree issued in August of 2025, which had attempted to permanently eliminate hundreds of VOA positions. Because Judge Lambert had previously suspended the RIF pending a final ruling, these employees technically remained on the payroll throughout the litigation. In March, Judge Lambert had granted summary judgment on the plaintiff's Administrative Procedures Act claims, which had initial decision had was about implementing what the USAGM was calling a statutory minimum to halt broadcasting to a very minimal level and place over 1,000 employees on mass administrative leave. The judge ruled that was arbitrary, capricious, and contrary to the law. There was a mandatory back-to-work order issued on March 2026, a total of 1,042 full-time federal employees who had been sidelined were ordered to return to duty. The physical and digital infrastructure of VOA was supposed to be rapidly reactivated, But the agency said it was impractical, impossible to immediately reissue all those security credentials and reprovision the IT network, their access to over 1,000 personnel. So there's a significant disparity remaining regarding the temporary and contracted workforce and Judge Lambert's orders. And there are, you know, other lawsuits going on. It's a whipsaw. It's very complicated. It's very distressing for these the journalists and technicians and operators and engineers and management that just want to go back to work. Because keep in mind, before all this happened, Voice of America, you know, had a massive international footprint, 49 language services, reaching an estimated 361 million people weekly. Today, its actual active operations are constrained to minimal outputs, struggling under the weight of the ongoing legal battles between these district court restoration orders and appeals court interventions. Right now, we're down, or VOA is down to six languages. The remaining services are heavily concentrated in a few high-priority strategic regions, including the Persian service. The other languages that are up at a minimal degree is Kurdish, Dari and Pashto for Afghanistan, Mandarin, and Korean. There's about 130 staff members, as best as we can tell, that are currently on duty and involved in production or output. It's a very sad situation. 600 personal service contractors who had previously managed the day-to-day operations of many of the foreign language newsrooms remain entirely excluded from active operations. Some people have noticed that USAGM is now running some recruiting advertisements to hire new contractors. Carrie Lake ordered removal of equipment from the Cohen Federal Building. Some studios were destroyed, and she canceled the lease for a new office building on Pennsylvania Avenue that VOA was to move to over a period of some years because who's been to the Cohen Federal Building, the VOA headquarters? Okay, I call it the Museum of Broadcasting, right? I mean, not only was a lot of the equipment in there very old, but the building itself was, you know, built during the Depression. But GSA essentially had kicked out VOA from that building, giving them a deadline, I think, of 2028. So Carrie Lake decided, well, we'll get some space over at the NASA building in D.C., which only had one small studio that VOA could utilize. It's just impractical.
0: That was Steve Herman, former chief White House correspondent of the Voice of America, speaking at the NASB annual meeting in Birmingham, Alabama. If you want to write to us here at Viva Miami, the address is info@wrmi.net. 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

0: It is written, Man shall not live by bread alone, but by every word that proceedeth out of the mouth of God. Welcome to Living the Bible with Miyako Namihira.
1: Talk about cancer. Well, what is cancer? Cancer is a disease of gene. Not only cancer, every disease is a disease of gene. Something wrong with gene. So, before people can be healed, the gene has to be repaired or recovered orhealed. Why do we get cancer? Well, normal cell loves balanced nutrition. And whenever you eat natural food, it is balanced. But when we eat a food too much of fat, protein, high protein, way high protein, way highmeat diet or high-fat diet, all these things will cause cancer. And cancer doesn't care. Regular cell likes balanced nutrition. The diet consists of high carbohydrate and small percentage of fat and small percentage of protein diet. But once the cancer cell doesn't care, so when we keep on eating high-fat diet or high-protein or meat has a lot of fat and protein, then it is easier for the cell to develop cancer cell. It is interesting to observe cancer cell. Once the normal cell becomes cancer cell, usually normal cell works together with other cells. They work together, they communicate each other in detail. But for instance, if thyroid cell become cancer cell, then it doesn't even communicate with other cells or other systems.They become so selfish, they don't care for other cells. And cancer cell, all the cells, all these billions of cells, they obey the law. They have a certain way of doing things, and they obey the body law, natural law. But cancer cell doesn't obey. Once normal cell become cancerous cell. When they divide, usually there's a phase of stop or rest. But cancer cell never rests. It is very interesting, isn't it? In the Bible, it says, 6 days thou shalt work. But 7th day is the rest day. God sanctified this day and the rest. So, it is very interesting.All the cells divide in order to multiply, in order to survive. And in order to divide, for cell to divide themselves to multiply, there's a phase rest. This God's law, remember the Sabbath day to keep it holy, to rest, is even held.This law is held even to the phase or stage of cell level, they rest. But once they become abnormal or cancer cell, they don't rest. Isn't that interesting? So it is more interesting to, if they take cancer cell and put it in tube They will keep on multiplying. No rest. And they don't die either. It is very interesting. As everybody knows, human being starts from one cell. Actually, one egg from mother, one sperm from father. They unite and make one perfect cell. And when it certain time elapses, then it starts multiplies. Then keep on multiplies, become two, and two become four, doubles. Keep on doubling. And finally, from one cell, keep on multiplying, and finally, certain cell become eyes, brain, hands, heart, name it, become everything else, and form perfect human. That's why the clone is possible. But when this cell become abnormal, they don't rest. They keep on dividing. They don't communicate, and they change normal cell into cancer cell until it kill the person. In order for cancer to be healed, the gene has to be healed. Gene has to be changed. If they cut off the cancer part, then people realize that they can grow back cancer cell again. Important thing is, you cannot just cut the cancer part and to think cancer is gone. You cannot treat that way. For instance, there was a person who had a gallstone, and it hurt so bad, so he went to the doctor. So doctor operated and took out many, many stones from gallbladder. But this same person, few months later, developed gallstone again. Why? There's two ways to get rid of a disease. One is a treatment. The other is healing. What's the difference? Treatment is the take care of the symptom. Healing is the cure, the cause. That's the difference. Well, for instance, if you are driving and happen to see the meter is showing the overheat sign, then you say, I know how to cure this. I just cut the line, wire, which is leading to show the overheating. So if you cut that line, of course, the sign will not show anymore. Do you take care of the overheat that way? But it is still overheating. You did not cure the cause. Many of us are doing just that. When we have a headache, we just take a pill and numb our head so we don't feel that pain. Pain is a way to let us know something wrong. We have to find out what's wrong with ourselves and cure it. However we got that, we have to treat. We have to take care of the cause. If we are eating junk food and getting headache, then we have to quit that junk food. So treatment is to cure the symptom, just like that to cut the line so overheat sign doesn't show up. But actually, it wasn't taking care. It was not taking care because it's still overflow. It just doesn't show the sign. But healing is to remove the cause. Now let's go back to that gallbladder. The man who was keep on eating meat high protein, high fat food, high protein, high meat diet. He developed a gallbladder, gallstone again. So he had to go back to doctor again. So when they surgically they moved, took out a stone, it was only treatment. It was not a cure. It was not a healing. So he was eating same diet, same bad lifestyle. So he developed gallstone again. And doctor had to operate again. Well, bile is produced and stored in gallbladder. Bile is formed to digest fat. And bile consists of three things. That is cholesterol, bile salt, and phospholipid. They are kept in specific concentration of each. If they raise any of them, then the raised item become crystallized. If they eat too much cholesterol, food with cholesterol, or bile salt, or a phospholipid, if cholesterol concentration was become higher, then cholesterol become crystallized and become cholesterol stone. So either one becomes stone if the concentration become higher than it should be. But as long as they keep on eating fat, protein, or high meat diet, they cannot avoid the formation of gallbladder stone, gallstone. So if they eat more and more of vegetarian food, vegan diet, they don't need bile to digest vegetables or fruits. So they don't make one too much. So they don't have to worry about crystallizing those items. So you don't have to worry about gallstone. And nowadays, sometimes doctor say, wow, you are keep on making gallstone, so let's cut off gallbladder away. Is that the way they're supposed to heal? There's no healing to that. Even they take it away, gallbladder, the formation of little stone is still there. So it is very important to realize what is the real underlying problem or cause, and you have to treat that cause. See, God made our body so we can keep ourselves healthy if we obey the law of nature. If we study out our body and obey the law of nature. Body, cell, every cell, they like the diet, proper ratio of nutrition, carbohydrate, highest percentage of carbohydrate, like 80%, 85% of carbohydrate, and little bit of fat, and a natural fat too, not the meat fat, not the animal fat, the natural, like beans, nuts, avocados, all these things have a good olive. They have a good fat. And those are the things we're supposed to eat. And a little bit of protein too. If we live on high fat diet, high protein diet, we can cause ketosis. And it is very dangerous too. So, just like God planned at the very beginning, in Genesis 1:29, it says, God gave us a food, which is the seed-bearing food. Fruits, nuts, grains, and legumes, or beans, peas, all these things. And if we combined well, we can have a perfect nutrition. Nowadays, meats are so diseased. Too much meat diet is too much threat for cancer because majority of cattle and meat are infected with cancer and they are fed lots of hormones to grow them very fast and lots of antibiotics are given. And all these things will unbalance our hormone and body chemistry. So it is very important that we eat the diet God designed, natural food and lots of water in between meals and sunshine, enough sunshine, 20 minutes a day, 3-4 days a week. Deep breathing, good rest, good sleep, no stress, to take care of stress and trust God. We have to obey the law of nature. That way, we can prevent cancer.

0: Psalm 121. I will lift up mine eyes unto the hills. From whence come my help? My help cometh from the Lord, which made heaven and earth. He will not suffer thy foot to be moved. He that keepeth thee will not slumber. Behold, he that keepeth Israel shall neither slumber nor sleep. The Lord is thy keeper. The Lord is thy shade upon thy right hand. The sun shall not smite thee by day, nor the moon by night. The Lord shall preserve thee from all evil. He shall preserve thy soul. The Lord shall preserve thy going out and thy coming in, from this time forth, and even for evermore. Psalm 121.
1: Footprints in the sand. One night, a man had a dream. He dreamed he was walking along the beach with the Lord. Across the sky, flashed scenes from his life. For each scene, he noticed two sets of footprints in the sand, one belonging to him and the other to the Lord. When the last scene of his life flashed before him, he looked back at the footprints in the sand. He noticed that many times along the path of his life, there was only one set of footprints. He also noticed that it happened at the very lowest and saddest time in his life. This really bothered him, and he questioned the Lord about it. Lord, you said that once I decided to follow you, you would walk with me all the way. But I have noticed that during the most troublesome time in my life, there is only one set of footprints. I don't understand why, when I need you most, you will leave me. The Lord replied, My precious, precious child, I love you and I will never leave you. During your times of trials and suffering, when you see only one set of footprints in the sand, it was then that I carried you.
0: Come unto me, all ye that labor and are heavy laden, and I will give you rest. Take my yoke upon you, and learn of me, for I am meek and lowly in heart, and ye shall find rest unto your soul. For my

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0: Welcome to God's Mighty Word with John Reed. Today, you'll hear how God's power can work more effectively in your life and the keys to His promises becoming real for you.
1: Hi, this is John Reed, and today on God's Mighty Word, we're going to learn one of the most important keys about evangelism and about witnessing and how to reach others for Christ. And it was taught to us by none other than the Apostle Paul in the book of Acts. And if you have a chance, I would encourage you to start reading the book of Acts. It is a wonderful history of the early church, but it also highlighted the one key that I believe the church needs more than ever today, and that is the power of God moving in the believers' lives and in the world today. Oh, thank God, most of us who live in the United States have heard the gospel for many years. But you know, a lot of times we've heard the gospel without the power of God backing up the gospel. And we've heard about the miracles of Jesus without seeing miracles in our own lives or in the lives of those close to us or in our churches. But God intended His power to accompany His gospel all throughout the world. And now we're going to look in Acts chapter 17. And if you'd like to hear earlier teachings on the book of Acts we've given, it's very easy. Just go to GodsMightyWord.org. That's GodsMightyWord.org. And you can click the audio archive tabs and hear all the different teachings we've done on the book of Acts. It's an exciting journey, and it's got a lot of keys for us today. Let's look at Acts chapter 17. And what's happening now is Paul and Silas are going out in new places in the world. The gospel has never been heard before. A lot of times we talk today about sending people into Africa as missionaries, into places where no one had ever heard the word of God before, ever heard about Jesus. Well, that's what Paul and Silas were doing. They were going into, in this case, it was Greece, where there were so many other religions, there were so many other things going on. But how did Paul reach the unreached? How did Paul witness? How did he get people to listen to him? How did he convince people using the word of God? A lot of times we go to people and we just say, here, the Bible says it, so believe it. Well, what does that do for somebody who doesn't believe the Bible itself? So how do we approach that? And how did Paul approach that? You know, I guarantee he didn't go to the people he met who were all throughout the world and say, well, Jesus fulfilled the ancient Jewish scriptures. They just said, so what? Who cares? What do we care about the ancient Jewish scriptures? We've got our own religion. We've got our own idols, our own gods and goddesses. Well, let's see what he did. And in Acts chapter 17, verse 16, Paul went to Athens. Athens, Greece. What a center for not only commerce and culture, but quite a center for many different religions and many different beliefs. And it says in verse 16, now while Paul was waiting for them at Athens, his spirit was being provoked within him as he was observing the city full of idols. The Holy Spirit inside was just raring to get out to preach to these people. So it started very simply. So he was reasoning in the synagogue with the Jews and the God-fearing Gentiles, and in the marketplace every day with those who happened to be present. Now some people say, you know, I feel I have a call in my life to witness, to preach. Well, guess what? Whether you have a call to be a full-time minister or a preacher, we all have a call to be witnesses, don't we? We all have a call on our lives, as Jesus said, go into all the world and preach the gospel. That wasn't just for the apostles, wasn't just for the prophets or the teachers. Every one of us has a charge to witness. But it doesn't have to be a scary thing. Oftentimes when people talk about witnessing, they're afraid that they're going to have to walk up to some perfect stranger in the middle of a bus stop or in the middle of a store and start talking to them about Jesus. Well, that's not what Paul did here. A lot of times we get afraid of witnessing because we've seen others do it wrong, or we've had others even teach us some of the wrong ways to do. And I've done just about every kind of witnessing in my life. I've done, you know, one-on-one witnessing. I've done door-to-door witnessing. That's quite interesting, especially as you go into places and start knocking on doors of perfect strangers and wanting to talk about the Lord or pass out tracts. So I've learned a lot of good things to do, and I've learned a lot of bad things to do. So I think I've learned through some mistakes, too. But the Apostle Paul gives his plan and how he did it, and he had very good success. But we don't need to be afraid of witnessing as a Christian. Remember how you start to feel like you think you should witness to a certain person, and then suddenly the doubts start creeping in your mind. Oh my gosh, what if they don't want to hear it? What if they think I'm a fool? What if they just start making fun of me and insult me or something like that? Well, as we see the Bible witnessing, it's led by the Holy Spirit, and it's God working on the hearts of the people. So we don't have to be afraid. If God has opened the door, He will prepare the hearts for those who hear. And yes, not all will listen. Not all will respond. Now, some will respond right away. Most won't respond right away. Many will respond over a period of time. But we don't need to be afraid. Let's just follow what God's place for us in His kingdom is. But again, as a believer, we're all called to be a witness for the Lord. But what did Paul do that is our key to help us learn how to witness to others? And it says in verse 18, "And also some of the Epicurean and Stoic philosophers were conversing with him. Some were saying, 'What would this idle babbler wish to say?'" Have you ever been called an idle babbler because you believe the word of God? I know I have. I'm sure many of us listening have also. We don't force the gospel on anybody. Jesus didn't. Paul didn't. You know, we are to be a witness first in our lives. The greatest witness we can have in our lives is how we live our lives as believers. A lot of times people can be witnessed to just simply without you saying a thing, just by the power of the Holy Spirit in your life and as how they see you live your lives. So here we have the Apostle Paul in the middle of this, I would call it like today's New York City. Just a tremendous melting pot of people and cultures and religions and beliefs. And here, of course, we have people saying, "What would this idle babbler wish to say? He seems to be a proclaimer of strange deities because he was preaching Jesus and the resurrection." But look, here's what's happening. And here's God's opening the door. "And they brought him to the Areopagus, saying, 'May we know what this new teaching is in which you are proclaiming? For you are bringing some strange things to our ears, so we want to know what these things mean.'" Right away, Paul was not trying to witness to those who didn't want to hear what he had to say. We're not going to get anywhere arguing people into the kingdom of God. If you bring up the Lord and if you bring up something about God and people don't want to hear it, and they don't forget it and go on. Even Jesus said to his disciples, if people will listen to you, teach them. If they don't, go on to the next opportunity. And so here we have God opening a door. Now this theater was this giant theater where many people would simply discuss things. Now, verse 21, "Not all the Athenians and the strangers visiting there used to spend their time in nothing other than telling or hearing something new." Now, verse 22 tells us, "So Paul stood in the midst of the Areopagus and said, 'Men of Athens, I observe that you are very religious in all aspects.'" Now, let's look at this wonderful sermon. This is one of the best records of a sermon in the entire Word of God, teaching about Jesus. Well, let's look at the strategy that the Apostle Paul used in witnessing to these people who had never heard the Lord. And we're going to find some surprising things that actually help us, that will help you and I when we want to witness to people. So what's the very first thing? Now picture this again. Paul has been brought into this middle of this amphitheater. Probably thousands of people there and all wanting to hear what he had to say. Remember back then there was no cable TV, there was no NFL, no World Soccer League to watch, and a lot of times for just recreation, people used to get out in the town square and talk and argue and discuss philosophy, especially in Athens, which was like almost the center of different cultures of the world at that time. But what is the first thing Paul did? And this is really key for us too. He found common ground. He did not just come out and start saying, "You bunch of heathen, you are disobeying God, you're all going to go to hell." Is that what Paul said? No. What's the first thing he said? "Men of Athens, I observe that you are very religious in all respects." You know, if you're going to witness to anybody, the first thing you need to do is respect in your conversation and in your discussions the other person's beliefs. You know, if you expect that person to listen to you about your beliefs, you can't come across and say and discount their beliefs and insult what they believe. Whether it's right or wrong, you can't come in there and just start criticizing what they believe. Whatever they believe. Remember, in Athens, they believed all sorts of different things. You know, if you're going to witness to somebody who doesn't believe in the Bible, you can't just start, you know, let's say somebody says, "Oh, I don't believe there's a God. Well, what do? The first thing, say, you're wrong. How could you come to a... No. You listen to people and meet them on the common ground. And what is the first piece of common ground Paul said? He says, I see you're religious. And sometimes the best thing you can do when you're witnessing and having a discussion with somebody about the Lord is compliment and respect that person. You know, I understand what you're believing. I understand what you're saying. And try and find that common ground for a discussion. And then verse 23, Paul says, for while I was passing through and examining the objects of your worship, I also found an altar with this inscription, to an unknown God. What Paul did is he met them on common ground, but he didn't stay on common ground. When you're witnessing to somebody, it's not just a religious debate. We've got to get the discussion headed to the gospel. So what Paul did is he used the common ground, but then he found one portion of that common ground to start leading the conversation and start leading the discussion to Jesus. Again, here was an inscription that said to an unknown God. Now, what's the next thing he talks to these people about? He says, therefore, what you worship in ignorance, this I proclaim to you. So once he found the common ground, what did he do? He said, now, I want to start sharing my knowledge in this area. You know, we've got common ground here. You guys have an altar that says to an unknown God? I want to proclaim that unknown God to you. In other words, you guys are spiritual enough to know there is a God. You may not know his name. You may not have a relationship with him. But you acknowledge there is a God. So let's start there. Let's start on our common ground. But now I'm going to share about that God. Now I'm going to share what I've learned and my knowledge of the supernatural God. And that's what he says. Verse 24, the God who made the world and all things in it, since he is Lord of heaven and earth. Now, who's going to argue with that? You know, even people who don't agree with the Bible, like, or with your church denomination or your church, they're not going to deny that God made the heavens and earth, if they believe in God, right? They're not going to fight you on the fact that, you know, God is powerful. Now, they will discuss and maybe not agree with you on how you get to know that God. But again, Paul is starting with the big picture and agreeing with these people. Look, we all agree there's a God. We all agree there's a powerful God who created heaven and earth. But now this is where Paul starts to focus in and bring the discussion around. See, Paul's not going to go to every little dispute and argue that. And see, when you start witnessing to somebody, what happens? Most of the time, people will start bringing up objections. You know, if you're trying to tell them the Bible's true, they'll start saying, well, there's contradictions in the Bible. Or if you start saying, you know, God is love, they'll say, well, if a God is loving, how could he let tragedy happen? A person can come up with 100 reasons not to believe, 100 excuses. Paul didn't take the time to debate every item that somebody he's witnessing to brought up. He just simply went straight to the main point, which is about having a relationship with Jesus. And so if when you're witnessing to somebody, if you think you're simply going to get them to become a Christian simply because you are going to debate every issue and answer every one of their objections, you'll never get there. People will never stop creating objections if that's all you're doing is just answering objections. But look what he said here. He does not dwell in temples made with hands, nor is he served by human hands as though he needed anything, since he himself gives to all people life and breath and all things. So what is the focal point that the Apostle Paul is bringing to these people? You can have a relationship with the God of the universe. Now this was very different to the people of that age. What did they have? They had all these idols temples and they were used to bringing sacrifices and they would never have a personal relationship with a God. They would, you know, sacrifice to this God and it was the priest's jobs to the full-time priest of that whatever religion and that temple to have that relationship they thought or they hoped with God they would just hope that somehow if they were pious enough in some ways or if they sacrificed enough that somehow in this great big world the mighty God of the universe would look down and maybe notice them a little bit. I think that was the mindset of a lot of people, and that's still the mindset of a lot of people today. You know, you talk to somebody about God loves you, and people, they'll start thinking, well, you know, I know there is a God, and he knows me, and I hope he likes, you know, in other words, that personal relationship concept, it was what was foreign to these people. And it's also what's foreign to a lot of people today. And this is where Paul brought the witnessing to. And however you start the conversation, very quickly, you've got to get that conversation directed to the fact that that person you're witnessing to, or that group of people, can build their personal relationship with God. They can actually have a personal relationship with the God of the universe. So what's amazing here is the Apostle Paul kept bringing in two things. He kept talking about the bigness and the greatness of God, which most of the people didn't dispute him on. And then he also brought on the other hand that you can have a personal relationship, that this great God who created this universe knows you and loves you, and through Jesus Christ, you can have a personal relationship with him. So this is the pattern that we see Paul using in the book of Acts when he would preach and when he would witness. So we also need to follow this. So however the conversation starts, the first thing, again, let's review. You've got to find some common ground with people. This isn't an argument. Arguments get nowhere about the gospel. There has to be some interest. The person has to be willing, wanting to discuss. But as soon as you find some common ground, you start bringing in, now, I would like to share with you how you can have a better relationship, a stronger relationship with God. And that's the key. That's what's going to make people hungry. Not the fact that you answered all of their debate points. Again, let's see what the Apostle Paul says here. Verse 26, and he made from one man every nation of mankind to live on all the face of the earth, having determined their appointed times and boundaries of their habitation, that they would seek God. See, now, let's go back. The point is, he just told them that God didn't live in these human buildings they made, so where does he live? And he's starting to bring it back, that big, great big God wants to have a personal relationship, challenging these people. But you've got to seek him too. It's not just a passive thing. And I found oftentimes that people who are not Christians today, who don't go to church, who aren't born again, or go to a church where they don't believe in a personal relationship with God, or don't go to church at all, those people tend to have a philosophy. And that philosophy is, if there's a God, or if God really wants me to get closer to him, I'm here, I'm available, I'm just sitting around waiting until he shows himself, you know, until God starts to do something and make himself real to me or convince me that, the word of God's right. I'm just going to sit here and just go about my own life. Well, that's not what Paul mentioned to these people. He said in verse 27 that God created the heavens and the earth so that we would seek him. And every person out there, we all need to seek him more. Believers and unbelievers alike. So what you're doing is you're challenging this person. Let's go back to your relationship with somebody that you're witnessing to. You've agreed with them at some point. You found common ground. And maybe that common ground isn't a theological point. Maybe it's you just care about them. Maybe they're going through a tough time. Maybe they've had some problems going on in their lives, and you're just willing to talk to them, willing to pray with them, willing to share a burden with their burdens with you. That's common ground. Again, second thing Paul brought in, you can have a strong relationship. You can have a relationship with this great God. And then third, he brought in, but you have to seek him. So you see where it is? Paul's taking this amazingly complex set of beliefs that all these people are listening to him, and he's breaking it down into nice, little, simple steps to be born again. And that is our pattern that we're to follow when we're witnessing, whether it's to a few or to many at one time. And if you were to listen to some of the great evangelists of the time, such as a Billy Graham, if you listen to a sermon, guess what? They're simple, aren't they? They're not these deep, complex, theological messages. They're just simply, God is big, God is great, God loves you, you need to respond to him to let him come into your heart. Just the simple basics. And what happens? Thousands and thousands of people respond to that. That's the same pattern the Apostle Paul is using here. And then he goes on to say, that they would seek God, if perhaps they may search for him and find him, and look at the key, though he is not far from each one of us. Verse 28, for in him we live and move and exist. Now, a lot of times as believers in church, we acknowledge that, yes, in him we live and move and exist. That's, and we do. But here, Paul is using it for the unbeliever. He's saying, look, you may not be a Christian. You may not be a believer, but God is right there with you. God is right there next to you. In fact, through him, we have life and breath and all things. And see, what you're trying to do is create a desire in that person you're witnessing to respond to the message, to start to do what Paul was

now it's time to take your step towards God. Not to sit around on the fringes and debate philosophy and theology all day long, but you, as a person, have to take that step to start seeking the God who created the universe. Because most of these people weren't debating the greatness of God. You know, they weren't saying, well, you know, I believe God created half the universe, but I don't think he was big enough to create the whole universe. No, they're not debating that. They're not debating how big God is and how great God is. What they were debating is how to get to know him. And even as some of your own poets have said, for we are his children. Here he's going back to that common ground with the people. He's saying, look, every religion out there talks about getting closer to God. I mean, even the pagan religions of that time, the whole reason they would have sacrifices, the whole reason they had temples was so, in theory, people could get a closer to God, to have some sort of response from God in their lives, to have some sort of favor or blessing, right? So he was saying, look, guys, we all know that if there's a God, we all need to seek him. Now, unfortunately, a lot of the ways those people were seeking him back days weren't getting him anywhere. But here it says, for we also are his children. In other words, now he starts bringing in, God is not just some big, mighty hammer in the sky. And there's so many people these days who that's their image of God, isn't it? They believe that there's just some big master in the sky, and that, you know, he kind of keeps an eye on you, and at the end of the day, you know, he'll kind of do the scale balance. Well, you did this much good and this much bad, and here's the scale, and whichever, you know, if your bad outweighs your good, then you don't get to go to heaven, but if your good outweighs the bad, you'll go to heaven. That's a lot of people's concept of God. But what is Paul doing? He keeps bringing them back. We live in him. He's close to us. We're his children. And then it says, verse 29, and now he's appealing back to reason. Being then the children of God, basically saying is, look guys, if God created us living, breathing human beings, we ought not to think that God is like gold or silver or stone. In other words, how could God be a gold idol when we, his creation, are this living, dynamic being? It doesn't make sense, does it? And a lot of times people's beliefs, truthfully, don't make a lot of sense. They hold to them, they cling to them, but when we bring in the fact that, look, doesn't it make sense? God created the universe, God created you, God loves you, let's respond to him, and let's get close to him as his child. Very simple. And that's what Paul was starting to do. Now look at verse 30. Therefore, having overlooked the times of ignorance, basically God was saying, look, what's past is past. And when we're witnessing to people, boy, we've really got to emphasize that, because everybody knows that they haven't lived the kind of life that on their own merits a relationship with God and entrance into heaven, does it? So we also have to just start bringing in right away, God will forgive. Because what's the first thing that comes to people's mind when you start telling them to seek God? Well, that sounds like a good idea, John, but you don't know what I've done. So the first thing that goes to everybody's mind who you're witnessing to, and once they're interested and they're really listening, and you start telling them you can become closer to God and you need to seek God so you can have a relationship with him, and their minds go, oh my gosh, but you don't know. I mean, they start, and they're not going to tell you, but they're thinking about the time they did this or did this or did that. And they're thinking right away, oh my gosh, God wouldn't have me. So that's why right away, as part of your witnessing, you're saying, now, God wants a relationship with you, and he will forgive anything you've done. Anything in the past is the past. That Jesus came not so we could just have an inspiration to reform our lives, to live good enough to finally catch the attention of a heavenly father and be a child of God. No, no. He sent Jesus to absolve us, to pay the penalty for all of those sins, for everything we've done in the past, so that you may now have that chance today, right now, to follow him, to become his child, to receive him into your heart, and that will wash away all the past. And then he says, therefore, having overlooked the times of ignorance, God is now declaring to men that all people everywhere should repent, because he has fixed a day in which he will judge the world in righteousness through a man whom he has appointed, having furnished proof to all men, raising him from the dead. So again, let's look back to what is Paul bringing this message to. He first found common ground. He then started talking to those who were interested in talking, interested in listening. He discussed with them the fact, we agree that there is a mighty God out there, but I want to share a better way, a closer way, a more powerful way that you can have a personal relationship with the God who created this universe. And then he says, what's past in the past, God will forgive you. God has washed away, through the power of Jesus, the power of sin to keep you away from God. And then he says, because judgment day is coming, and that he has given us Jesus and given us proof through the resurrection from the dead. Now,

0: saying, verse 32, "Now when they heard of the resurrection of the dead, some began to sneer, but others said, 'We shall hear you again concerning this.'" Well, that's what's going to happen. Nobody has 100%. Jesus himself didn't have 100% converts, did he? The Apostle Paul didn't. Billy Graham doesn't. But that's not your job, is it? It's our job to witness. Our job is to present the message. Our job is to present the gospel the best we can through our life and through our message, through our words. But it's the Holy Spirit's job to cause that person to respond.
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口说去，把火吃火去了，把火再 double triple magic, man. You deluding yourself. The old preacher, he probably right. He can pick guitar and play pianos all around it. Holy flood, bastards too, friend. They bring their newborn in the church from an illegitimate marriage and want him to smile and giggle while he kisses the baby. It ain't the baby's fault though. We preaching, we preaching. He's so seared in his conscience, he can shuck and jive through any church. We hear you preaching today. Matthew 25. Matthew to the kingdom of heaven. Matthew Elijah. Matthew to preaching of the Lord. Revive me a little bit. He'll hire some preacher to come in just what he wants. But daddy won't put a plug on uncle. You got a mean to preach by yourself in this general weed preaching today. 434-753-3260. What do you want your chips at, cat? There was one man had the goods in Noah. Go to hell. I know you don't care. A lot of them probably didn't care, friend. Till the rain just kept coming preaching today. They'll tell them when they come with you heavy-handed. Communist tactics, we preaching today. See what you do. 434-753-3260. Superpower all. James and John type of all. Tune me in, friend. I get up in the middle of the night to seek the face of God. I mean to preach. I mean to pump. What are you preaching? Holiness used to mean to pump, but everybody did. You had cover for it, friend. You looked to your right and to your left. They were preaching hard, too, in the church down the road. Go to hell, everybody. How many want to preach when they done lightened off and picking guitars and making nice? Come on, marriage coming in, too. They pick their subject matter carefully, friend. Cherry picking the Bible. Getting the stuff they know they won't get in too much trouble with. Pull it, blood. Revive with it a little bit, brother. A lamp to your feet, a light to your path, the Holy Bible. The light to the law. The peculiar out there, kid. Who's telling you about it? The chips you want, friend. Who's telling you that? I'm prophesying to you what's coming. And I saw the threat of one night in jail or two shut down churches right and left. You think you're going to really stand when Revelation 13 really come down, Mark, and be preaching today? Pull the plug. Whatever the others do, that's what they do. A man of God told me way many years ago that the preacher would be right there saying, this is not the mark of the beast, this is something else. We hope it is, and we're preaching today. It's lying spirits sent loose on them, but we're preaching today. The power of carried. The power of care right now. The power of preach. They didn't care in Nebuchadnezzar's day either when Jeremiah done told them time and time again. He's coming to tear this place to shred and haul people off because of sin in the house of God. Put that devil in my way. Nebuchadnezzar rolled over his horsemen. They care for their God. They tell them we're preaching. They're here preaching. It's like Noah's day and Jeremiah's day, the same thing. She runs everything, friend. If she didn't get into Noah's rebuke and reproof and didn't get into Jeremiah's daddy to get him, no matter what he preaches. Adam not always deceived. He knows some stuff like Adam, but he got to keep mama happy to hell in, friend. Other mamas too, full of blood. Cry me. Where is the cry going to be made out of? Pulpits. Read your Bible too, lady. Surely the Lord God will do nothing but reveal his secret to his servants, the prophets. How many chips do you want? Who's telling you that? I work hard for this stuff, friend.
Pull that plug. You just breathing a sigh of relief because the COVID measure didn't go right to church real fast. Pull it. We preaching. We preaching. Where are you out there, friend? This thing ain't over with you. We preaching today. The blood is flying! The blood! The bridegroom coming to the altar. The blood can be our altar care. The blood! A man can preach when the unbelieving depart. I've been through that, friend. Pull the plug. I keep going that way, on and on and on and on, year after year, decade after decade. We preaching today. Pull it plug, phone number 434-753-3200. And remain the husband of one wife. We preaching. And keep your bridges zipped up. Pull it plug, pull it plug, pull it plug. We ain't preaching today. Before you can live with anything and call it God. But you got a job with a good boy. Before Noah had the goods. Before Jeremiah had the goods. Before everybody else they believe what they want to believe. Before they preach it. Hey, preaching. I mean, when I told you people. Lesbians running around, friend. Preachers used to preach hard about Adam and Steve and Mark at it, friend. They ain't saying, no much, no much, no much, no much, no much. They used to ran rave at the evils of divorce and remarriage. Now they ain't got a mumbling word. Who the hell they be preaching today? They watch other churches, people they run with. Well, how they deal with subjects like that, bust that double marriage. That's how old timey Pentecost used to deal. We hear you preaching today. So to give us your oil lamp going out, disobedience. Spirit of the Lord left Saul. He was called to a high position. It left Samson too, friend. He'd been mauling Philistines. Lead preaching. They left their pulpit because the Spirit of the Lord has left them most of the way. They fill an office. They read in the Bible how they threw them in prison and dared them not to preach and teach in the name of Jesus. The angel of the Lord got them out by night. Said, go right back there in the temple and preach all the words of the. We don't care, though. The other preachers went on home anyway. The preachers stayed down to the left. Said, I permit you to go to church. You ain't doing no more than you were when you were before. The preachers got his venture. The preachers. Well, I do this stuff. Put it preaching on it. So how many chips you want, friend, if you don't love this stuff, friend? I'm having to step up now the best I can. The love of the truth and mentally acknowledging it's in the book is two different things. We eat preaching on that right now. Where you want your chips? Two in the wilderness made the grave. Moses made it too. We saw him there with Messiah and Elias on the mount, friend. We read Joshua and Caleb marching into Canaan's land. Won't you read about the rest of them? We don't care. We don't care. Papa, it's your generation that's the response. Papa, we don't care if you're right or not. But we don't care. What does us do? Go to hell in, friend. They used to do better. Great, great, granddaddy. We did better, friend. Because everybody did better back then. They meant to, too. They monitor other churches and preachers, so there's a high bowl they're going to be with a public prayer. My spirit upon all flesh. They'll tell them when there's going to be another spirit poured out on all nations, kindreds, and tongues. The power to the beast, the dragon, the head preacher, that causes all men to receive a mark. If you don't have the right spirit in you, friend, we preaching on it now. If other people start taking marks, honey, we got to go down there and take the mark, take the children, pull it, plug, pull it, plug, pull it, plug, pull it, plug, pull it, plug, pull it, plug. Take the baby too, pull it, plug, pull it, plug. Where you want your chips, that killer? The first Adam took the beta. The last Adam, the Messiah, he ain't take nobody, baby. Get you behind me, Satan. He preaching today. He had the power and anointing of God. First Adam didn't have all, not like that. Now we preaching. Y'all tell them when, friend. Satan slithered into the churches with COVID crackdowns. They showed it in. We ain't preaching. A few of them stood up. What are you preaching? They might have some other issues, double marriage and stuff. Bless your son and daughter shall prophesy. Man, dream. We don't care. We don't just say it at all. Where do you want your chip? If you know what I'm
saying you want to defend the truth. Now put it right. Many called the pulpit friend, few chosen. And then just about wear them out too, just about. Even Moses and Elias said, kill me, God. Let me not see my wretchedness. Take away my life, O Lord. They're working. We preaching today. What do you want your chips at, kid? But Moses and Elias maintained their sin-killing, rebuking integrity. We oldest used to preach for him. His handmaid in no day. We don't care, though. Pouring out his spirit, friend. If we ain't got the right spirit, you can lose it easy, friend. It ain't hard to lose it all, friend. Just mount a pulpit a few times, a couple of times, and won't say what you ought to say. But put out your wits, not to. But put out your wits, the eyes of the Lord run to and fro throughout the whole earth to show himself strong in behalf whose heart is perfect with him. You call to preach, you say what you're supposed to say every time, holy blood, regardless of the results. Separations may come. Forsake father, mother, wife. Stay together if you can as a husband to leave too. It happens. They say when a Muslim converts over there, his wife converts, he might have her killed or leave her and divorce him. Pull it blood. Worse than that, beat her up. Pull it blood, friend. Pull it. This ain't got a price tag over here, preaching today. We don't care, though. Papa, they let you go back and strum guitar and play the tickly ivory. Papa, it'll avoid the hot button issues in the pulpit. Papa, neck in this. Papa, neck in this thigh showing in church women. The preacher pull off his shirt and put on his drawers on. Call it a bathing suit and get out there and shuck. Papa, he's talking today. Papa, you couldn't even walk down the street back in the early years of this country as sinner people. Most of them at the church anyway. Dressed like that, friend. You see 60-year-old granny out there in her little hot pants, her 40-year-old daughter out there in hers, walking down Main Street. They go to church, too. Teenage daughter out there in hers, really up to her butt. Cut it off, cut it off, cut it off! Papa, ain't nobody preaching what's on that other man! Papa, he's doing it, too! Papa, knock the hell in, friend. Hey, preaching. I always used to preach, friend. There's one kind of Pentecost. 3 generations ago, we preaching. And they want no charismatic, and they want a hybrid. We sort of holiness, but we sort of charismatic. We you. Ain't no hybrid mover. Shut up. Female, what the female wants. You can't run a happy church. You might not be running one much longer anyway if you shut down and we eat preaching today. Mom ain't happy, ain't nobody happy. Preach. You better preach like your soul's on the line. Where 2 or 3 gather together. Fear not, little flock of 4 or 5. Hear me in, preaching. Put it flood, everybody. 2 Peter 1. We ought to do a little bit better. No, you ought to do a lot better. Don't you know we're being judged on the present truth? This same man, Peter, talked about being established in the present truth, which you already know you got to buck up on and stand. We eat preaching today by yourself. Hey! Well, stay together if you can, though. Pull it blood. Don't you will Adam wish he'd have told that naked woman, I am not going to eat that stinking fruit. Pull it blood, pull it blood, pull it blood. Too late. Pull it blood. Hey, you're preaching on it now. Papa, Peter! Papa, what did you say to the servant? Papa, apostle, what do you want your chips at? Papa! Don't you know he brings his judgment down on the world and on a nation? Though these 3 men, Noah, Daniel, and Job, were there, they're delivering neither son or daughter, but only their own. So we're preaching away on a little bit better. Papa, not if everybody else would, you got to do it like that. Noah, Daniel, and Job, they didn't have everybody saying right on, amen. Papa, they might have had a couple people agree with them somewhere, full of love. Papa, Jesus Christ. Papa, to them that obtain thy precious faith. Papa, tune me in to the righteousness of God. Papa, Savior Jesus Christ. We preaching. Like precious faith. Bust that double marriage up. Don't live in adultery and claim God, blah. All these singing groups you see out there running around making money on gospel music, they make some anyway. Record company may make a lot more. Pull it, plug, pull it, plug, pull it, plug. You know their history of multiple marriages. Up there singing with one wife on the stage a few years ago, singing with another one. Then a third one, who he preaching? Hey, he preaching on it, friend. There ain't no witness of Christ. Pull it, plug, pull it, plug. Grace and peace be multiplied. Yours are the righteousness of God. What's that double marriage? Jesus our Lord. I fought this thing alone in my life most all the way.
How many men would do that overseas? We'll do it. This is the USA, friend. 21st century, last generation USA. They're going to tell them when to come home with some more for the blood. You really got to be strong in the Lord. We don't even care. I know you don't care right now. But put up when they come down so heavy. Shots, microchips, or else. But put up our hands up. See what you do. Cut it off. What they do. Sanctified home, the shut in to weep. They said at home, brother, I'm a holiness. No, you ain't holiness. You won't stand and fight. Pull it blood. Carefully some places. Pull it blood. And people multiplied instead of waxing weaker and weaker. Like the house of Saul waxed stronger like David. Yeah. Everybody else, no. You come out of churches that ain't right. And you seek the face of God as you'll make any change necessary to get where the truth of God will feed you right and counsel you right. Pull it plug. Click on it out there, friend. I sat under a man who knew all this stuff too. Way back in the 80s, friend. He's dead in the 30 year for the plug. Praise and peace. I saw God for some more to fill in the place on some female. My preacher won't keep preaching. The woman fussed him up. He keeps divorcing you too for the plug. The Gentile female, the leftist female. My mind been impregnated with lies and deceptions about anything a man can do, I can do 10 times better. 20 times better. According to his divine power, giving us all things, to life and godliness, you today to know him, call you to glory. Glory and virtue. First church had glory and virtue 365 days a year. And they weren't going around about 1/3 speed, brother, a quarter all year long. Well, this camp meeting now, move a little bit longer. Mindset of the reverend, go to hell. Samaritan turned reverend for the preacher. He knows if he shoves this agenda, hey, boy, it ought to be shoved. But wait, great, great, great granddaddy used to preach that the numbers are refueling at assembly. And some family members going to get hot too. Go to hell, yeah. Who is my mother? Who is my brother? They to hear the word of God to save me. My mother, brother, and sister said, Jesus, oh, we don't care about that. I know you don't. But put up blood. Watch preacher too long. It's tough on them, though. But put up blood. He ain't preaching. Hey, 1 Peter chapter 4. I know you don't care. But hey, preacher. If your buddies in the ministry and churches that you run with and fellowship with, if they take microchips, what you going to do? Who you preaching? If your wife grabs the children, her husband grabs the children, we're going to get them all chipped up so we can buy and sell and stay out of prison. Overseas, we understand what you are, and you're right. American people can't admit you're right because they will put them in a position where I got to do something. Bullet plug. But they do it anyway. Peter, chapter 1, verse 11, chapter 4. If any man speak, if any man open his mouth, speak as the horn of the God. If any man go to hell, what do you want your chair? If any man minister, let him do it of the ability God giveth. The God of all things may be glorified. The power of Jesus Christ. The power will be praised in the dominion forever. What do you want your chips at, cat? Don't you know if you're ashamed of him, whosoever be ashamed of me, Christ, and of his word, bust that double my eyes up. His words in this adulterous and sinful generation. Of him shall the Son of Man be ashamed when he comes into glory of his Father with the holy angels. Immediately after the tribulation of those days aside. Most people are going to weed themselves out. Go to hell then. They won't admit it. What do other people do? No, I ain't copying them. I sat under a man back in the 80s who taught me this stuff. And I ain't found anybody do it. Not like that. There are a few mountain preachers that used to preach 30 years ago, but they're getting weak, too scared to leave. They'll leave. Up in the countryside, holding, they do some. What they talk among themselves and come up with a consensus how hard we're going to preach now so we don't lose no more members. Go to hell, then, friend. But let me think of that strange concerning the fiery trial. DIVORCE. Church people be running, preacher, tell me, preacher. Baby done left me.
I want another one. Tell me, preacher, be all right. Can I look around in your church, see what I'm finding? Pull it, blood, pull it, blood, pull it, blood. Reverend sitting there giggling and smiling. He won't do nothing about it. He's shaking him. Pull it, blood. What are you preaching today? Rejoice in as much as you partake of Christ's honor. His glory be revealed. His glory be exceeding joy. He's preaching. You might have exceeding joy by yourself sitting sometime and listening on the internet. But you know good and well the people you run with, they don't like what I'm saying, not much. Do you think my fingers in the wind to get a spirit of wind, to see which wind is blowing while I'm going to preach this stuff? I know it's tough. I know it's tough. The Holy Spirit talks with the name of Christ. Happy are you? The Spirit of glory. The heart of God rests upon you. The glory, we want glory, Lord. How we want it, when we want it. What's it up? Don't you know where to go on the Babylonian garment hid in the tent caused Israel to fall? Stay together if you can, but tell your spouse, I am not going to do what you say. I'm going to read this Bible. I'm going to watch what you do, too. Pull it, plug. Pull it, plug. I'm going to disagree with you. Stay together if you can. Pull it, plug. Paul said, don't put away your unbelieving spouse if they be pleased to dwell with you. But just don't eat the forbidden unbelieving fruit. They don't believe the unbelievers. They think they got God to the hill. They act like it. The Spirit of glory of God rush upon you. I can't mean we want some glory. Move, God. But rather than the church want to run that joy to the rest of the yard, like he wants it every second. To fit his brothers. Go ahead, his brothers. I'd rather this, rather that. We preach. But we all don't do this stuff. They trained them many years ago. Them people are dead and gone. Hugh, I dare you to run this church like other churches. We're warning you now. We started these churches. God started these churches long ago, 130 years ago. 90 years ago. To be real, deal, holiness. Don't you just start that mess. We warned you. They didn't go on the house. I quit too. Pay your preaching. Pay your preaching. What you want? That's a dirty little secret in every church, almost. And what does she want? Stay away from the subjects you don't want to hear about. Guide the house. To be very discreet, very chaste, keepers at home. Quit dumping your children off on some daycare or something you're preaching. Or granny or somebody. People walk off and the children get doing drugs and everything else and dump them on granny. You preaching. Isaiah 59. Who can let us stand and rise up in them? To fight against all this wickedness. Don't you know your soul's on the line whether you lift your voice like a trumpet, cry aloud and show God people their transgressions and distinguish between right and wrong? We don't care, though. People, we run with them at home. We don't like it that way. Go to hell then. Have enlarged yourself. The people who won't let the Holy Ghost lift their standard up. The fight to identify themselves with the truth. The full of hell, right? 434-579-6130. I get an email every now and then, a phone call once in a while. I used to get more of them, friend. This generation, they don't have the belly for it. Their wife, they don't have the belly for it. They got the belly for you, preacher, what they want. Preacher, the wire, they'll have to stay off and go to hell and you stay off some biblical stuff. My foot, friend, bullet, Isaiah 59. What they want, he don't fail. Revival, Lord. Move, God. The rest of you, we don't care. He's not a push-button God, friend. When you want him to move, revival, camp meeting time, move, God. For 3 or 4 nights anyway, put it blood. There used to be 3 or 4 a week we preaching. Several services a day. 3 a day, 4 a day. They're scared to push this agenda because they're going to keep back, go to hell in. Hey, what are you saying? No. They depart from evil, make yourself a prey. We don't want to be like that. They might get us. Abortion clinics were deemed essential. I'm not going to change the subject. Liquor store is deemed essential. Run business as usual.

all the sons of Israel brought up, there was none to guide them but a whole tribe of Levites and priests. Well, the rest of them knew. They copy we preaching. I'm not copying. I trained under this form of doctrine. The man taught me this stuff been dead 30 years. He won't slap out. Pull apart! Got to keep doing it, though. Pull apart! Put on righteousness as a breastplate. Bust that double marriage of adultery is not a righteous. You don't care. Pentecost capitulated this stuff to wear necklace. We shouldn't have done it, though. Once you do it, though, friend, after you know the truth, you might not ever be able to snap out if you won't. 4:34, 5:7, 9. It's impossible for those who were once enlightened, tasted of the heavenly gift. I knew people like that. Tasted the good word of God, the powers of the world to come. If you fall away to be renewed to repentance, you won't do it again. Pull it, to me in. But what are you preaching on it, friend? I'm willing to be an outcast, friend. I've been that way a long time. They know what I'm talking about. Pull it plug, But I'm preaching for my soul, can't I? But we don't care. That's a response to the American people in pulpit. But we don't care. Who the hell is that? But if it gets bad enough, we might get concerned. What you going to do? We don't know. Preachers ought to have been warning people. Don't you dare roll your sleeves up to these death shots. They lie to you. Well, you preach, it's slow with some people. Kill them, messing them up. But where was the watchman at? He was at home, sitting in the living room, waiting on permission from the left to go back to church. He said, pull that plug, He said there was no man. They did a little bit. But put on the right of the breath, please. But where was the salvation about it here? But I don't know what you're talking about. Sex is a god, friend. Marriage is seen now and not to no more twain to death do you part. For better or worse, like you've asked. It's that whether it works out pretty good or not, and they move on to what's next. Number two and number three, we preaching. And the reverend let it happen, the preacher let it happen. He meant to let it happen because the others were letting it happen. I told you, I trained on a man that taught me better than that. I could read me here. Whosoever putteth away his wife and marrieth another committeth adultery. Whosoever marrieth a woman that put away from her husband committeth adultery. What do you want your chips at? If you won't stand for that trouble, I don't care. I know you don't care. That's this generation we're in, Gentile, mostly. Some people care about what they want, what their family will stand on, and so they don't stay in hot water and arguing around home, go to hell, then. Separation, too. Hey, preaching the helmet of salvation, by the head of God, must have been the record of the clown with zeal in the cloak. Before they got a zeal, what they won't have me now, right? According to their deeds, according to repay. It's coming fury to his adversaries. Recompense to his enemies, to his island to repay recompense. They fear the name of the Lord in the west. They glory from the rising of the sun. They come here like a flood. The fear of the Lord lift up a standard. Where's the standard at? Holy Spirit preacher standard, because everybody did. You crank up the mute and shout and praise the Lord and lay hands on the sick and get something done, pretty much. And when the tide turns, and the pulpits ain't crying like that. Who's going to let the standard rise up in there? Well, we're doing a revival. They'll go to hell with that stuff, man. The 52 weeks of you, you're pulling up. Let the Holy Ghost lift the standard up. The high line of a line. The high precept up if it all can. The high line. Don't you know you play with holiness and get in big trouble? More strife than anybody else because you knew stuff. Pull it, plug, pull it, plug.

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0: Hello, you're listening to Copenhagen Calling. I'm Julian Isherwood and I'll be your host for the next half an hour with your weekly compendium of news and views from Denmark, the Nordic and Baltic region and the European Union. This week we start by listening to the results from the NATO summit, not least regarding Denmark. We also follow on about the caterpillar from hell that now appears to have spread to other parts of Denmark. In our EU section, we delve into Bosnia-Herzegovina, where Kaja Kallas has been on a visit to discuss the country's move towards EU membership. But first, the news involving, among others, Denmark. NATO leaders have wrapped up their summit in Ankara, a meeting framed by rising global tensions and a renewed push to strengthen the alliance's deterrence. Ahead of the summit, Secretary General Mark Rutte said NATO would take important decisions to keep our people safe, and those decisions now place fresh attention on the Arctic and the North Atlantic, areas where Denmark and Greenland play a crucial strategic role. Now, we look at what the summit actually achieved, how it shapes NATO's posture in the coming years, and why Denmark's responsibilities in the high north are growing. We also hear reactions from Copenhagen, where politicians and defence experts say the alliance's new commitments will demand more from Denmark, both at home and across Greenland's vast airspace. The NATO summit in Ankara took place at a moment when the alliance is shifting from crisis response to long-term strategic planning. Before leaders even entered the meeting hall, Secretary General Mark Rutte set the tone, saying NATO was ready to take important decisions to keep our people safe, and emphasizing unity across the alliance. The summit produced three major outcomes that will shape the alliance for years. Long-term support for Ukraine, in which allies agreed on a multi-year assistance framework, including expanding training and predictable financial commitments, the summit produced three major outcomes that will shape the alliance for years. Long-term support for Ukraine, in which allies agreed on a multi-year assistance framework, including expanding training and predictable financial commitments. This marks a move away from ad hoc support towards a structured, durable plan. Higher military readiness that NATO confirmed increased readiness levels across land, air, and maritime forces. Several nations pledged additional capabilities, signaling a shift towards faster mobilization and more integrated defense planning. And a reinforced defense industrial base, in which leaders adopted a strengthened industrial strategy to boost ammunition production and secure supply chains. This is meant to ensure that NATO can sustain operations in a prolonged crisis. Together, the decisions reflect NATO preparing not just for immediate threats, but for a more contested decade ahead. For Denmark, the Ankara summit is not just another diplomatic gathering. It directly touches the country's strategic responsibilities. The communique and the Secretary General's remarks highlight the Arctic and North Atlantic as areas of growing importance. Greenland geography places it at the center of NATO's early warning systems, transatlantic routes, and long-range surveillance. Danish officials say the summit confirms NATO's attention to the Arctic and point to ongoing upgrades in Greenland, such as improved radar and air surveillance systems, modernized infrastructure for Allied aircraft, and expanded cooperation with the United States and Canada on awareness. Military analysts note that Russia's activity in the high north from submarine patrols to satellite monitoring, makes Greenland's airspace and waters essential to NATO's deterrence. In Copenhagen, the response has been broadly supportive, but not without warnings. Government ministers say the summit represents a necessary strengthening of NATO's deterrence and welcome the explicit focus on the Arctic. Others agree on the importance of the High North and caution that Denmark must keep pace with defence spending and deliver on its commitments. Security experts argue that the summit's outcomes place greater responsibility on Denmark, especially in areas where Danish assets are already stretched, from patrol aircraft to Arctic-capable vessels. And there's a shared understanding Denmark's strategic value is rising, and with it, expectations. Here's what the NATO Secretary-General Mark Rutte had to say on the issue.
1: What the President and I agreed in Davos in January is, first of all, for when it comes to the defense of the Arctic, he absolutely was right. Because there is a huge risk that Russia and China will gain more and more access to the Arctic. And the discussion we had and the deal we made is for NATO, particularly the seven countries bordering on the Arctic, including, of course, the US through NORSCOM and NORAD, so that means Canada with NORAD, and then, of course, the five European allies, so Iceland, Sweden, Denmark, Finland and Norway, working together, backed up by all the other allies, making sure that the Arctic stays safe. This is Arctic Sentry, launched by the Supreme Allied Commander early February. And then secondly, and here you're right, I'm not allowed to discuss or make any commitments on this second part. The second part is about trilateral talks between the US, Greenland and Denmark, led by the foreign ministers of the United States, Greenland and Denmark, basically to make sure that whatever investments when it comes to the Golden Dome or deployment of troops on Greenland will be made in the future, that if Greenland would change its constitutional position within the Kingdom of Denmark, that these commitments, these deals, are still valid, and that's why also Greenland is involved in those talks. I'm not involved in those talks, so your question, are you allowed, etc., on the second part, this is up to the three parties. These talks are ongoing. When it comes to the first, of course, it is my role to work with our military leaders to make sure that we implement this Arctic Sentry, and that's exactly what we are doing.
0: And you were listening to the NATO Secretary-General, Mark Rutte. Across NATO, leaders have described the Ankara summit as a turning point. The alliance is signalling that it's ready to defend every inch of Allied territory, as Rutte put it ahead of the meeting, with decisions taken in Ankara showing an alliance that is more cohesive, more predictable, and more focused on long-term security. For Denmark and Greenland, this means deeper integration into NATO's strategic planning and a central role in the security of the North Atlantic. In a press meeting at the summit, President Trump repeated his claim that Greenland should be part of, owned and run by the United States. Prime Minister Mette Frederiksen replied equally steadfast that both Greenland and the Danish realm have made it a red line that the sovereignty of Greenland is not for sale. And here, just to rest your ears, a bit of classical music.

Solvay's song from the Peer Gynt Suite, played by the Czechoslovak State Philharmonic Orchestra. And now to something completely different. Last week I told listeners about a tiny creature, no longer than a few centimetres, which is causing concern among scientists, health authorities and local councils across Europe. In Denmark, it has earned the dramatic nickname Larven from Helvede, or in English, the Caterpillar from Hell. The species is the larva of the oak processionary moth, and while it may look harmless at a first glance, experts say it represents both an environmental and a public health challenge. Now it seems the caterpillar, which last week was reported on the island of Funen, has also been found in the Copenhagen area. Its name comes from its unusual behaviour. Hundreds of caterpillars march nose to tail in long lines, almost like a military parade, stretching surprisingly long distances as they move between feeding and nesting areas. And the caterpillar has a particular love of oak trees, both their foliage and the trees themselves where it builds its nests. For years, the oak processionary moth has been common in parts of Central and Southern Europe, but the species is now moving further north, and Denmark appears to have joined the list of affected countries. What makes this caterpillar so feared lies in its hairs. From the third larval stage onwards, it develops thousands of microscopic barbed hairs containing a toxin. When disturbed, the hairs become airborne and can be carried by the wind. Contact with human skin can produce intensely itchy rashes. Exposure to the eyes can cause irritation and inflammation, and in some cases inhaling the hairs can trigger coughing, breathing difficulties, or severe allergic reactions. Germany offers a glimpse of what Denmark may face in the coming years. Across many German regions, the oak processionary moth is no longer considered a temporary outbreak. Instead, authorities have adopted long-term management strategies. Cities and municipalities inspect vulnerable areas, particularly schools, parks, playgrounds, sports grounds, and public green spaces. For Denmark, the discovery of oak processionary caterpillars on Funen is significant.

Hilversum in the Netherlands. 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
1: It's 8 p.m. in Israel on Sunday, the 19th of July. In the headlines, rockets fired from Iran are intercepted in Jordanian skies close to Eilat. The IDF is prepared that the Gulf escalation will spill over into Israel. More U.S. planes are on their way to the region. The Likud Constitutional Committee agrees to Prime Minister Netanyahu's proposal for 8 reserved slots on the Likud list. Spain face Argentina in tonight's World Cup final in New Jersey. The High Court freezes some of the government's media reform law, which was passed last week. And the weather, cooler but still unseasonably hot. Good evening, this is Mark Weiss with the news. Sirens sounded in the southern Jordanian port city of Aqaba on Sunday as Iran fired at the city and the Israeli military warned of possible spillover into Israel. Jordan's armed forces said they intercepted 3 Iranian missiles targeting the kingdom. A 4th missile fell in an open area. No casualties or material damage were reported. The IDF said the missiles were intercepted by U.S. air defense systems, while Israel's Iron Dome air defense system was deployed to intercept missile debris. Explosions were heard in the Israeli city of Eilat from Jordanian interception attempts. Flights arriving at Ramon Airport, north of Eilat, were temporarily delayed before air traffic was resumed. Earlier today, Jordanian officials denied a statement by the U.S. Embassy in Amman that authorities evacuated Aqaba's international airport and seaport because of a specific and credible threat, and urged U.S. citizens to avoid traveling to either site. Kuwait and Bahrain's military also said they had intercepted Iranian drone attacks today. On Friday, 2 American soldiers were killed in an Iranian missile strike on an American base in Jordan. Another service member remains missing. Amid the rising tensions with Iran, the United States is dispatching more fighter aircraft to the region, some of which are expected to land in bases in Israel. Khan reports that in recent days, an American F-16 squadron landed in Jordan, and an additional fighter planes are expected to arrive at other bases around the Middle East in the coming days, including Israel. A senior American source says Washington is coordinated with its partners in air defense, and together they thwarted Iranian attacks. The source told the Saudi Al-Hadath channel that the Arab countries managed to set up the largest air defense network in the world. An Israeli security source has told the Saudi channel that Washington does not want Israel to get involved in operations against Iran, even if Israel is attacked. The source also asserted that Iran plotted to kill

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Right, we're going to get started today. We thank the Lord for coming before you today. We've been praying that the Lord would open our understanding the more that we might understand the scriptures. And by these scriptures, we can be saved. What we often say, we pray the ones that we did the last video we did. Hopefully, someone was helped. And by that, and hopefully someone's faith is increased toward the Lord to keep going on this Christian journey that we have started out on. God knows we want the bottom line. We want to make it in, you know, but we got, like I said, the way things are going and as much stuff that's out here, all these doctrines out here, all these kind of teachings, and everybody's saying that they in the right thing. But by the time you get through getting in these scriptures and the Lord breaking this thing down, you find that it draws a fine line between truth and error. And we often say the truth is hard to come by. It's not that simple. And just because somebody got a Bible does not mean they understand what's contained in it. So this is why we say this. And the biggest problem you're going to have is people going to come against you and say that you ain't, they don't believe you called for one. Don't believe that the Lord has opened your understanding. You know, you got to, you know, the prophets and everything, the apostles, everybody had to deal with this. The Lord himself had to deal with his own people. When he came to his own, said his own received him not. So the servants of the Lord is going to get persecuted. There ain't no getting around it. So, you know, just might as well just buckle up and go ahead on and do what we got to do, because you're going to get that. You know, people going, they're going to come against you and they're going to say you ain't called, they don't believe God called you and all this stuff. But that is the part of the suffering that you got to go through. Any of the servants of the Lord out here know what I'm saying. I'm saying, ain't saying nothing foreign to nobody that's out there that is called to the Lord's ministry and everything. You know, people, they're going to come against you. Your own kin folks is going to come against you. That's in the scriptures. You know, the script, one thing about it, we all going to fulfill the scriptures in one way or another. Either we're going to fulfill it in the wrong way or we're going to fulfill it in the right way. So either way, you know, ain't nobody exempt. There's nobody saying, well, that don't pertain to me. It pertains to everybody. There's one thing about it. Either we choose the path of sin or we choose the path of righteousness. And there ain't no getting around it. There's nobody neutral. You know, people want to say, well, that don't apply to me. Well, it applies to everybody. Because the Lord have, he said, he have commanded all men everywhere to repent. I don't care what nation, what country you're in. The commandment has already went forth. The redemptive work has already been put forth and for people to receive and obey. So, you know, people just think, well, you know, even if you're in error, because the Lord said there's going to rise false prophets, false teachers, and said all these things were coming. It's going to come on the earth. So, and it's right there in front of us, you know, people. Nowadays, they close their eyes to things. They don't want to see it for what it is. You know, you got people in this land right here. People are just in error. If you ain't in the truth, you're in error. There's only one or two ways to look at it. Either you got the doctrine or you don't. Bottom line, you got people back in the day, Moses' time, you got even back in the days of the apostles, you had the same thing, people that turn away their ears from the truth. Apostle Paul emphatically put that in the scriptures in the epistles. Look, people, you got people that just ain't going to hear it. They didn't want to hear it in Moses' time. They didn't want to hear it during the time of the prophets. When it come down to the truth, and it's the same thing now. It ain't going to be no different because the Lord done told you these days going to come in. They didn't want to hear what he had to say. But people said they're going to the kingdom anyhow, and they don't want to hear what the Lord said.
They don't want to hear what the Lord's servants say. They're gonna get around that, but they say they're going anyway. You know, listen at the, because the Lord said, you're dwelling among a stiff neck and uncircumcised and hardened ears. You're dealing with the same thing out here, you know. But nevertheless, the word of the Lord got to go forth. And we are thankful for the Lord opening our understanding. And we always say we're going to say this until we leave this world. We are thankful to the Lord opening our understanding that we might understand the scriptures. Not just quoting scriptures and not just knowing about a certain story in the Bible and still not having no understanding. That ain't doing nothing. Just because you know about Moses and all, but you fail to see the testimony, what it's testifying about, is hid from a whole lot of people. So that's the criteria. He said, when he gave that parable to sower, those that know what I'm talking about in the accounts of the gospel, Matthew, Mark, and Luke, Matthew chapter 13, Luke, Mark chapter 4, and Luke chapter 8, when he gave the parable about the sower, and when he said, all right, so he said, you know, those that are by the wayside, you know, he has certain criteria for the seed, you know, going into certain types of soil. So he said, those by the wayside, those in stony places, those among thorns and all. So he gave all the criteria. Everybody fits in one of them categories, if not more than one. So, but he told them, he said, it is given for the disciples to know the mysteries of the kingdom of heaven, but unto those that are without, all these things are done in parables. And we've been saying this from day one, from Genesis to Revelation, and the books that the Catholic Church removed. And they did, and like I said, they did some damage. And we ain't going to get into that today. But, he said, all those things are in parables. So you're looking at a certain thing. You're looking at a certain patriarch, and a certain thing that happened back in, you might say, well, that's the Old Testament. But the thing will remain a parable unless we got to break past that parable. And the only criteria said, unless at any time you hear what your ears, understand what your heart, and be converted. And the Lord said he will heal us, meaning that our sins will be forgiven. When you understand, look at the accounts of the Gospels and that, what I just said, Matthew, Mark, and Luke. One account says he's going to heal us. Another account says that the sins be forgiven. So that's what he means. When he say you heal, it means your sins are forgiven. So, but then you got people that will take that word and run with it, because that's also in Isaiah. He said, by his stripes we heal. That means by his stripes, by his judgment that was poured on the Son of Man, our sins are forgiven. That's what he means by we are healed. But you got people nowadays going to take that and run with it another way, in another direction. See, what we say, we've been saying this, scriptures will confirm themselves. And it's just a matter of laboring in that word and doctrine. And this is the way the Lord has set this up. Those that are listening today, shortwave radio, YouTube, FaceTime, right? The way the Lord has said, he have strategically put this thing, set it up to where if we don't labor, meaning, you know, people just don't think it takes all that. It takes all that and some more. But he has ordained, he said, we got to labor in that word and doctrine is the only way we're going to get to understand it. And there's no getting around it. You know, people just say, well, I ain't got time. Well, you ain't got time for your soul's salvation, and that's the way you got to look at it. You know, I'm going to tell you, the way the Lord got this thing will have you out there in left field, right field, and any other field. But unless he open our eyes to the truth of the thing, we're going to work on something, reverence the Spirit of God today, every time we get on here, because there's no way, except the Lord open our understanding that we might understand the scripture. So we're going to get, I want to look at a passage in 1 Samuel, those that are listening today. 1 Samuel chapter 13. This is during Saul, King Saul's reign. And right then, people, you know, is already going to say, wow, that's the Old Testament.
But see, the Lord will show us how to line these scriptures up. Now, we've been saying this from the very beginning. So you might look at Saul, you got to understand what the Lord is testifying about through King Saul. All right, so we're going to start out 1 Samuel 13. Those that are listening today, Saul, and this is his chapter 13, 1 Samuel, verse 1. We're going to work down and see how the Lord want to do this. All right, says Saul reigned 1 year, and when he had reigned 2 years over Israel, Saul chose him 3,000 men of Israel, whereof 2,000 were with Saul and Michmash and him. Now, yeah, because understand, okay, look the word up, Michmash, and that has to do with storing things in memory. That's basically, if you look that word up in the Hebrew, get your Hebrew and Greek dictionary, these words you got to look up. So, and Bethel is basically dealing with, when you're talking about Bethel, it's talking about basically looking at the law. Talking about the law. When you are the law, you know what I'm saying? Basically, that's what went down in Mount Bethel. And that, so when you are dealing with the law, that's basically what they're saying. A thousand, then it says right here, 1,000 were with Jonathan and Gibeah, or Benjamin, the rest of the people, and sent every man to his tent. Now, we're going to get into this. I'll tell you, this is what we say, laboring the word and doctrine. This is some good doctrine today. And the Lord break these things down that we might understand the scriptures. What does it have to do with the gospel kingdom? So notice Saul reigned 1 year. Then he came back and said when he reigned 2 years. So you got to understand any scriptures that you're looking at, when you got to pay attention to everything. So when it's talking about 1 year going into 2 years, then you're showing, it's showing the dispensation change. And so when you look at, most people just probably just look at that. So, okay, well, we're going to read down. But understand what I'm saying. He reigned 1 year, all right? Then it says he's going to reign 2 years. And then it goes into about choosing 3,000 men. The scripture tells you in Acts

41. So watch this. So at the same time, this is dealing with the law and the prophets. He is revealing the gospel of the grace of God, and we don't see this, and because this is basically this is what it's saying. So when you keep in mind, the law came first, and I think some time back we had told you in, I believe it's Hebrews chapter 7, and it said, it was talking about King Melchizedek, king of Salem, right? So then it breaks his name down and say, okay, first by interpretation, Melchizedek meaning king of righteousness. And then he said, after that, king of Salem, which means king of peace. So with that truth, you got to take that truth and line it up. So the Lord revealed himself as the king of righteousness in the Old Testament under the law. Right then he came back. He came back in the New Testament and established himself as the king of peace. So understand, that's why you saw a lot of slaughtering and things going on during the time of the law. The Lord established himself as the king of righteousness. That's what Melchizedek means, king of righteousness. After that, the king of Salem, which is the king of peace. So the Lord revealed himself during the time of the dispensation of the law as the king of righteousness, came back in the New Testament, established himself as the king of peace. So either way you look at it, he's the king. See, so when you understand that truth, so now when you go in here, Saul reigned 1 year. When he reigned 2 years, then some things started happening. The scriptures tell you in Acts 2:41 said, the same day, them that gladly received his word were baptized, and the same day there were added unto him them about 3,000 souls. So look at, I'm going to tell you, this is some doctrine, man. We thank God for it. First Samuel, those that come in listening, if you might be viewing right now on FaceTime or what have you. First Samuel chapter 13, understand the doctrine. So we are chasing after the doctrine. Now watch what happened here. It says, Jonathan, this verse 3, watch this. Jonathan smote the garrison of the Philistines that was in Gibeah, and the Philistines heard of it. And watch this. Saul blew the trumpet throughout all the land, saying, let the Hebrews hear. What is the Lord saying? Now, we can take this back to, I think, two videos ago. We told you Leviticus chapter 25, verse 9 and 10. What is this? What is this trumpet? Because he told them that they was to count seven Sabbaths of years. And then in the 49th year, we're going to be numbering 50 years. And in the 49th year, the 10th month, the 7th month, 10th day of the month, right? And you're going to cause the trumpet of the Jubilee to sound in all the land. This trumpet is basically, that's when John the Baptist started preaching the gospel of the kingdom of God, the baptism of repentance for the remission of sins. So that occurred on the Day of Atonement. So look at the pattern. We always say, you know, when those that do tailoring and stuff like that, and even, you know, we're doing blueprints and all that stuff. So there's a pattern that you got to resemble everything else off that pattern. So what we say when it comes down to the scriptures, the pattern of the mystery is where you got to look at. First, you understand it's two dispensations, law and grace. Then you got to see is the scriptures are testifying about the Son of Man all day long. That is the grand subject. So the pattern, the Lord dying, rising again, sending back the Holy Spirit. So when you look at that criteria, Jews and Gentiles becoming one body, all that is the pattern of the mystery. So when you start looking at these scriptures, when you got the pattern, it's okay, I got the pattern. You know it's going to be talking about two dispensations. You know the pattern is going to be, it's talking about the Son of Man. He's the grand subject. And he might be revealing the Son of Man through another patriarch. See, that is why people miss it. Because he don't come out and tell you directly, it's talking about Jesus. He ain't going to, that's too easy. Because he makes us labor in that word and doctrine.
All right, so the pattern is, okay, it's Jews and Gentiles being one body. The Apostle Paul told us that, Ephesians chapter 3, right? He said that Jews are going to be fellow heirs and of the same body, partakers of the promise in Christ by the gospel. That is the pattern of the mystery. So when you go back to the Old Testament, you got to see. So the Philistines, no doubt, is talking about the sinners, right? These were people that were outside of Israel. So you got to see what's going to take place here. The Hebrews is Israel. The gospel came to Israel first. So that's why you go in here and say he reigned 2 years, then something started got taking place here. He said he reigned 1 year. When he reigned 2 years, this started taking place. He chose 3,000 men. That is. See? So line it up with the New Testament, Acts 2:41. They that gladly received his word were baptized the same day, were added unto them about 3,000 souls. I can show you this is so consistent. I can show you in Judges, back in Judges, in Samson's day, there was 3,000 on the roof when that temple was going to collapse, but it was 3,000 on the roof, God revealing the New Testament. You know, back there in Aaron and Moses' time, when the Israel had disobeyed, and then Aaron went through with a sword and slew 3,000. But then the law came back in the New Testament. So the law, the slaughtering is all about the law had dominion, and the law revealed sin. So therefore, by the sin, it slew us, and the strength of sin was the law because the law revealed sin. So that's what the slaughtering was about. Under Aaron and Moses' time. See, 3,000 was slain with the sword, and that's what the law did, slaughter, because it revealed sin, and sin, taking occasion by the commandment, slew us, and that's what it's talking about. See, the slaughtering was talking about the law revealed sin, the sin in us. Wasn't nothing wrong. The law was good, holy and just and good, but sin, that it might appear exceedingly sinful, wrought in us all manner of concupiscence. I like how the Apostle Paul say that. So looking at the pattern, so this is what we're working on here. So this is some good doctrine. So look, watch what happened. Saul blew the trumpet. So this is telling you that same thing will happen in Leviticus, in the ordinance of the law, Leviticus chapter 25, verse 9 and 10, in the 49th year, 7th month, 10th day of the month, calls the trumpet of the Jubilee to sound. This was a call to repentance because John the Baptist started preaching on the Day of Atonement. And that's when they, in Leviticus 25, verse 9, he said, you're going to cause the trumpet of the Jubilee to sound on the Day of Atonement. So this is the same call. So it says Saul blew the trumpet. It's the same call, a call to repentance. He said to tell him before, but this occurred when the house of Israel first. That's why you see Leviticus chapter 25, verse 9. That was John. He started preaching on the Day of Atonement, the baptism of repentance. The Lord came back following the 50th year. He said, you're going to reclaim liberty throughout the land, return every man to his possession and every man to his family. That means you repent and believe the gospel. Now you're in the family of God, right? You possess the kingdom of heaven. So he said, return every man to his possession. Mean return mean to repent. So this trumpet that Saul blew is still the same call. It's a call to repentance. So he said, let the Hebrews hear. See, it was in the house of Israel first, right? He said he came to his own received him not. And as a result of them not hearing and didn't believe, right, then salvation is extended to the Gentile. I mean, we thank God for the doctrine, you know. And then look at what is, that's what I say. Saul blew the trumpet. It's a call to repentance. That's the first thing that we all got to do: repent and believe the gospel. Now he blew the trumpet. Same thing that John the Baptist did, fulfilling the ordinance of the law, Leviticus 25, verse 9 and 10. The Lord came back, fulfilling the ordinance of the law. Came back in the 50th year and said to preach the acceptable year of the Lord. That is the year of Jubilee, meaning you coming out of sin. So the Jubilee is all about us coming out of sin and being free
and then becoming servants to righteousness. This is all day long. And we thank God for it. Right. The doctrine is what we got to look for, because the doctrine is what, when we receive that word of truth, that doctrine is the substance that will sustain us when you start going through in this world. But when you got the doctrine will sustain. This is the food for our soul. When we go through trials, tribulation, persecution, whatever you have to go through, right? When you go through, see, this is where the doctrine is going to sustain you, right? So right here, we're looking at, this is 1 Samuel chapter 13, right? What we just said a minute ago. So understand what's going on here. King Saul, he reigned 1 year. When he reigned 2 years, here's where it's revealing the gospel, the grace of God. This is what's going on here. So he chose 3,000 men, which we just said. And so when you go to Acts 2:41, scripture said, those that gladly received his word were baptized the same day. There were added unto them about 3,000 souls. So looking at this is 1 Samuel. God knows this is the law and the prophets revealing the gospel, the grace of God. Right. And Jonathan was Saul's son. So you already know where this is going. Somebody say, where is this going? No, we just told you the pattern of the mystery is going to be God revealing two dispensations. Right. The Son of Man is the grand subject of the entire thing. No, we missed that. We done missed it. I'm just telling people, look, if we don't see that, he said, John 5:39, he says, search the scriptures, in them you think you have eternal life, and they are they which testify of me. Now, he ain't going to come out and tell you that he's talking about Jesus. He ain't going to come out. That's too easy. But we got to labor in that word and doctrine. You're gonna come up with that conclusion. So you ought to see Saul's son, Jonathan. You ought to know where this is going. You ought to know. At least we ought to. Jonathan was Saul's son. You ought to know what's happening here. See, look, if we don't get that, I don't care what passage of scripture you're going through. If we don't see the Son of Man, look, we better go back to the drawing board. That's bottom line. Bottom line. The freedom is knowing that it's testifying about the Son of Man. Because, look, if we could do this thing, I said, wouldn't be no need for the Son of Man coming to do the redemptive work. But he done proved. We're going to show you right here. God knows we're feeling the help right now, because these script, I'm telling you, these script is life in these scriptures. And when the Lord, we extract that essence from what these scriptures are saying, that's life. It's life, man. It's like, man. Say, man, it's saying all. Yeah, it's saying all that. So watch this. So Saul blew the trumpet, the same call that John the Baptist did, and he fulfilled. We'll just say this again. He fulfilled Leviticus chapter 25, verse 9. He said, you're going to count seven years. In the 49th year, the 7th month, 10th day of the month, you're going to cause the trumpet of the Jubilee to sound on the Day of Atonement. And John the Baptist fulfilled that, came back, said the word of God in Luke chapter 3. When Annas and Caiaphas, the high priest, that year said the word of God came to John in the wilderness. When did it come? On the Day of Atonement. Look, this God knows this is so, it's so consistent. It's not even funny. Right? He didn't just start coming up there haphazardly, just start preaching out of nowhere. The Lord didn't start preaching until the 50th year. See, look, this stuff. So when we go back to the ordinance of the law, you know, we thank God for the help today. Because without that, we'll be lost. See, so just don't think Jesus just started out of nowhere, No. The ordinance of the law, he did it according to the ordinance of the law. He didn't start preaching until the 50th year. That was right after John the Baptist's ministry. John the Baptist's ministry is in Leviticus chapter 25, verse 9. That's John the Baptist's ministry. People have no idea what I'm talking about. He said, okay, in the 49th year, the 7th month, 10th day of the month, you're going to cause the trumpet of the Jubilee to sound in all the land. That's when John the Baptist started preaching on the Day of Atonement. Right? The Lord came back in the 50th year and proclaimed liberty. Because that's what it said in verse 10, Leviticus
chapter 25, verse 10.

First Samuel chapter 13, verse 3, Saul blew the trumpet and said, let the Hebrews hear. When did he do that? This is dealing with the Day of Atonement. This is what this is talking about. He blew the trumpet, just like they blew that trumpet in Leviticus chapter 20, the ordinance of the law. The Lord came back and they fulfilled it. They didn't just start preaching out of nowhere and just say, hey, I'm going to just start. No, man, this stuff was a divine ordinance. When it said he fulfilled the law, that's what it said. He fulfilled the law and the prophets. So he didn't start preaching until John the Baptist started preaching on the Day of Atonement in the 49th year, the 7th month, 10th day of the month. He was that trumpet that sounded in the land. He said, repent. He said he preached a baptism of repentance for the remission of sin. There it is. So what is Saul coming along here saying? The same thing. He blew the trumpet. It's time for people to repent. But it started in the house of Israel. He said, let the Hebrews hear. And sad to say, the Hebrews didn't listen. You find that out. He said, the Lord came to his own received him not. There it is. Look, we're showing how the Lord shows how to look. Back when we used to play games, some of the games, the games that was coming up, Tetris and all that. The Lord show you how to fit this stuff, line it up. You know, you got to get all your little segment things when it's coming down. You got a certain time, you got to get it all lined up. See, that's how the Lord, by His Spirit, show you how to line these scriptures up. People got this stuff crossed up. Look, you ain't supposed to be going to these scriptures, making a subject and all this stuff. You got, man, the Lord show you how to line this up. And this is what the main problem, God knows. It's all over the place. It ain't just America. It's all over the place. Because He done told you. He done said it. False teachers done said it. False teachers, false Christ, false prophets. Look, and people, because they're ignorant of the word, they don't know what the truth is. So, look, just because I come over here and say, And I've seen this because the organization I grew up in, that's what I was exposed to. So I know what I'm talking about. You go up here, look, and the Lord said, it's hypocrisy. Hypocrisy is when you go in there and you go in these scriptures and all you're doing is a pretense. You ain't breaking this stuff down. Right. And the people that are ignorant of the word. Right. They don't know no better just because you saw something written in it. Oh, amen. And here you go. See, that's hypocrisy, right? Well, just cause I said, okay, I go in here and say, okay, we're going to get, this minister going to read the Old Testament, another minister get up and read the New Testament, and ain't nobody breaking nothing down, all they doing is reading, right? So you ain't doing nothing, but being that the people, like, what did he say in Ecclesiastes? Sin deceives the simple ones. Simple, you ain't got no understanding of the doctrine. So if you ain't got no understanding, you don't know what I'm talking about. Anybody can get in there and say, Saul reigned 1 year. Watch this. He reigned 1 year. Look, then they get in front of, then they get all this stuff, all this other stuff to go along with it. And then, look, ain't nobody being taught. No, nothing being explained. All you doing is reading. Right? So he said, Saul reigned 1 year. Then he goes, ha. And then when he reigned 2 years, see, you ain't doing nothing. You ain't doing nothing. Just mesmerizing, playing with people. That's all you're doing. Right? This stuff right here is divine writing, and God knows we got to labor. And if you call to that work, he will break this stuff down. It ain't going to happen overnight. Now, I'll tell you, look, we've been going to this stuff for 33 years. The Lord got a hold of me when I was in the Navy. I was 22 years old, received the Holy Ghost. When I was in the Navy, on the way, we was in the Persian Gulf. And since that time, I've been through all kinds of stuff. But we're talking about 33 years. And then, you know, you go through whatever you got to go through. God trying to get you in the position to start teaching you stuff. Right? So this is what we're saying. So we ain't talking about, you ain't going to come into the kingdom and then go 6 months later talking about you preaching. You sit down and be taught. Because it ain't that simple. It's not that simple. And we tell people left and right. See, so right here. So when you go in here, you ought to know where this is headed. Well, at least you ought to. Well, that's why God got servants out here for that purpose. Right? So when you go in here, you're talking about Saul. Look, people already throw it in the weeds.

0: But it's, well, that's Old Testament. We're trying to show you what the Lord is revealing. Saul was the king. Jonathan was his son. You know where this is headed. At least we think so anyway. All right, let's get into this. Watch this. So Saul blew the trumpet. There it is. He blew the trumpet. Same thing that John the Baptist did on the Day of Atonement. Meaning people got to turn from iniquity. If you look at Leviticus 23's account, when it said in the Day of Atonement, everybody was to afflict their souls. What does that mean? See, if this stuff ain't explained, it's just like the Apostle Peter said in his epistles. When he said, just as Christ has suffered for us in the flesh, arm yourselves with the same mind. He that has suffered in the flesh has ceased from sin. So that is why in Leviticus 23, so repentance is an affliction to our souls. Why? Because if you're engaged in something, and most time people that's out there sinning, look, they having fun. So they think. But he said the pleasures of sin. So when you got to pull away from stuff we was engaged in, that is the affliction to our souls. That's why I said in Leviticus 3, on the Day of Atonement, you got to afflict your soul. Why? Because John the Baptist came back, told him, okay, bring forth fruits meet for repentance. Meaning when you turn, look, it's painful. Look, we tell anybody, look, that's affliction. Look, I want to say Joshua chapter 4, when Joshua circumcised him the second time, representing the New Testament, Joshua representing the Messiah. And it said that they stayed in the camp until they was whole. That could have been years. Look, circumcision has to do with putting off the body of the sins of the flesh. God knows. Look, that ain't look, circumcision is painful. Look, you start cutting. Cutting off this, cutting this off. He said, that's what he said in I want to say Colossians. Said, when you circumcised by Christ, which you see that in Joshua's account, right? He circumcised them the second time. Those that came out of, through Moses, that came out of Egypt, they had died off because they didn't believe. And then they offspring that they had to circumcise them again. Because, they're coming out of, this was the, so basically showing you two dispensations there. Joshua representing the Messiah, circumcising the second time, representing the New Testament. But what we're saying, so the bottom line is this. So John the Baptist started preaching the baptism of repentance, meaning turn. Look, if you're engaged in something, somebody said, man, you in error. And then he said, look, I talked to a person. Look, I deal with a lot of people on the internet. Look, one of the people that are in deep in the, look, these are strongholds. We always say, look, people that are in pornography and doing that stuff for a living. And you tell them, I told one person, I said, and I wasn't trying to condemn them. I just told them very humbly. I said, you in sin. Lord, why did I say that? God knows, man. Look, if that person could have came through the text and cut me, they probably would have. See, but if you ain't been told that you're in error, look, you fine. He said, look what the Lord told him. He said, if I had not come and spoke to them, they had not had sin. But now they have no cloak for their sin. Didn't the Lord say that? Look, if you good until somebody come and tell you in error. look, everything fine until somebody said, man, you in sin. What? Look, man, you get ready to get it now. See, well, what we're saying, look, you fine until somebody, the Lord said they were fine until I come and told them what the error was. Now you ain't got no excuse. You caught. Look, I'm telling you, look, I thank God for the teaching. Thank God for the teaching, right? So look, everything's fine until somebody comes and say, man, you in error. Look, you ain't got to be yelling. You ain't got to be trying to fuss somebody up. But just simply say, hey, man, the word says, you got to turn from this and turn from that. When John the Baptist told, when he met the Pharisees, he told the Pharisees that came to his baptism for whatever your motive was. Look, he said, why are you coming to the baptism? Who have warned you to flee from the wrath to come? That's what John told him. Look, And I'm going to tell you, I know John's, his stature wasn't that big, just like Jesus wasn't. But that anointing that was in them, God knows, man, how in the world you going to tell me? Look, he told him, he said, you generation of vipers. Look, you got to be in the spirit to come and tell somebody that, bro. Look, because you finna get a fight on your hand. These were the Pharisees, no doubt. Say they had the law down packed and all that. They already had the law of Moses. What are you going to tell me? And he came back and told him, say, you generation of vipers, who have warned you to flee from the wrath to come, bring forth fruits meet for repentance. See, but when anointing get on you, you don't care. See, look, a lot of times, look, we get in the way. Man, I can't tell them that. I can't say that. They're going to be, I'm in court of myself. But then when anointing get on you like you need to be, look, you don't care, man. We're going to tell you what thus said the Lord, then we going on up the road. That's how we look at it. See, but when we in ourselves, say, man, I can't say that, man. They're going to finish. Look, I got a situation at work, and one guy, well, he's supposed to be a transgender, but, okay, the management never said nothing. Never said nothing to me. I said, where is this guy? Well, he couldn't have been a woman, because, look, the features, I said, nah, there ain't no woman. But turned out, the conversation came up at a later date, and, you know, through something. So we had to get the manager and everybody to sit and talk. I said, hey, look, man. And the bottom line is, see, when it come down to stuff like that, man, we can't say nothing to Finn. Look, but the word is the word. And then the person had a nerve to try to bring about, dude, you got a nerve to try to bring the Bible. Look, I don't think you want to go there. We're going to let it rest. Look, we're trying to get through the work day. Look, he was mad enough that day. He went home. I didn't even say anything. He got so offended. And we didn't even get into the Bible. I'm just saying, look, we're saying this to say, look, so when it come down to the word of truth, look, and there's all this compromising going on, and these churches out here accepting all this mess, you know what I'm saying? And he said, a little leaven the whole lump. You know, this is what we're dealing with nowadays. Man, we can't say that. We can't say that. Well, you better say it, look, because your soul is on the line. Look, John the Baptist, the Lord. The Lord said, you know, and anointing get on, we're going to tell you what thus said the Lord, and we're going to leave it alone. Said, man, these people, look, now they call it verbally abusive. I said, gosh. Look, who ever heard of such? Look, back when we was coming up, the grown folks going to tell you to go over there and sit down. Look, nowadays, you can't even say that now. Look, say to people, man, he offended me. Yeah. You know, this is what we're dealing with nowadays. A soft generation. You know, then they want to soften up the scriptures. Want to reword everything. You know, they got a term for everything now. You know, they don't even call it sin anymore. They got another term for that now. But look, you know what? This is what we're dealing with. This is what we're dealing with. We're praying, look. And it's going to take, speaking the word of God with boldness, it's going to take the anointing. Because we in ourselves, man, we ain't trying to offend nobody. Look, we're trying to get along with the Muslims, and we're trying to get along with the Hindus, and we're trying to get along with everybody, get along and sit down. Ain't going to happen. Not right here. I told you. Look, the apostles came back and said, all right, anybody that don't bring this doctrine, say, you don't even supposed to say God bless you. And we're talking about the doctrine now. Say, and so what's the doctrine? Scripture tell you, Revelation chapter 12, the testimony of Jesus is what we have. Look, the real servants got the testimony. And this is what it is. We got the testimony of Jesus, and that's what the enemy is after. See, Revelation chapter 12, the angel told John in Revelation 19, verse 10, he said, look, when John, the apostle John got ready to give reverence to the angel, he said, see that you do it not, worship God. He said, because the testimony of Jesus is the spirit of prophecy. See, so when you go on here in these scriptures and break this stuff down that is testifying about the Son of Man, we are prophesying because he said the testimony of Jesus is the spirit of prophecy. And we got about 15 minutes. The Lord is on me there watching. We're going to get back into this. 1 Samuel 13, those that are listening in, YouTube, FaceTime, shortwave radio, right? So Saul blew the trumpet, the same call that the Lord and them came back. Repent and believe the gospel. It's the same. Look, we're showing you the harmony. How this thing, look, the Lord show you how to harmonize the thing. Look, Saul blew the trumpet, the same call that he's doing now. He's telling, look, he's sending servants out. Those are the trumpets. He's telling, he's going to tell you the same message. Look, we got to repent and obey God. Bottom line. Look, we ain't not, now he didn't say stay like you are. He said return, right? This is Acts 3, I believe it's verse 26. He said God sent Jesus to bless us. How did he do it? In turning away every one of us from our iniquity. That's how he's blessing us. Look, I can show you that in Genesis account through Abraham. It's revealed. So he came back. God didn't send Jesus coming. So what do you say? To condone what you're doing and don't say nothing about your behavior. Look, we got the wrong Messiah. This one, he said God sent him to bless us in turning away, not staying like you are. No, turn away from our iniquities. That's how we bless. Because the wrath of God knows, and we've been saying this, we've been saying it from the very beginning. The wrath is going to hit this country. God, I don't even want to be here. Look, I'm trying to get my work done. Lord, help me get my work done today. And however long the Lord got me down here to get it, I'm telling you, we don't want to be here because he done told you. He done said, watch, people don't understand that it's testifying about America. He ain't going to come out and tell you that it's talking about America. We got the labor. So when you understand what Babylon is talking about, you can take that truth. Jeremiah chapter 50, 51, Isaiah chapter 47, he told Babylon, sit. Virgin daughter of Babylon, sit in the dust, for you shall no more be called Lady of Kingdom. It's talking about America. This is going to happen during the day of the Lord. Look, I ain't trying to be here. Because he said the Lord going to remove the righteous from the evil that's coming. Look, he done told you. He said he's going to stir up the spirit of the Medes and the Persians. It's already happening. Look, World War III is already going on. Look, people over here say, man, I ain't worried about that. You better be worried about it. Watch this. Listen to this. Put two and two together. The only deterrent, now if you understand what Ezekiel's prophecy is, and we're still working on here in Samuel, but in Ezekiel's prophecy, 38, or somewhere around in there, you understand that he said when all nations is going to come against Israel, the only deterrent from preventing that to happen is America. Look, let me tell people, put two and two together. So America's going to be taken out of the picture. Look, in order for prophecy, look, we already told, look, Israel, look, those that are looking at the news and those that don't care and ain't worried about that because it ain't in your front door, in your back doorstep, you ain't worried about it. But we're telling you, World War III has already started. So Israel's already done start striking Iran. Look, watch this. Put two and two together. People don't see this. Russia is behind Iran. So you don't see the emphasis, you don't see that, you can't see that. But that's what's happening. Russia, and the scripture says, this is in Ezekiel, look at it. Watch this. He said it's going to be he told Gog and Magog, which is talking about Russia. He said evil thought is going to come upon you. You're going to try to carry out that evil thought, which is he's going to come against Israel, talking about Russia. And then that's when the Lord is going to come in and get ready to devour this stuff, these nations. But watch this. So America is the deterrent right now. This is the thing. And so America is going to be taken out of the picture. This is going to happen during the day of the Lord. And then that's when the nations is going to come against Israel. And that's when the Lord is going to come back and fight for Israel. Bottom line, look, people ain't looking at, they ain't seeing it. Look, they blindsided. We're trying to tell you the scriptures when you understand the prophecy. So people that don't want to worry about what's going on overseas, look, and when all you're going to see in America is ICBMs, bam, falling. Because the Lord said Babylon is going to be a desert, a wilderness, and a dry land, and it's talking about America. Look, I'm telling you, just like in Noah's day and all that, look, this stuff is like foreign language. People say, what? What is he talking about? Look, they didn't believe Noah. But when that rain started hitting, I guarantee you, all of a sudden you got a quickening. But your quickening ain't going to do no good. So when you look up in the sky and all you're going to see is ICBM falling because it's already prophesied. He told him, Isaiah chapter 47, he said, virgin daughter of Babylon. So this is what this is the virgin daughter of Babylon. It's talking about America. Look at all this sin that's going on over here. Look, people that don't, they want to close their eyes to it. Well, we're doing better than all these nations. No, you ain't. Look at these. We're talking about abominations. He says, six things the Lord hate, and seven is abomination in the sight of God. Look at all these people walking in arrogance over here. That's the number one abomination right there. I'm telling you. Look, God knows, we getting on here laboring every week. Got about 8 minutes to deal with here. But the Lord is on this today, I'm telling you. Look, people that don't understand prophecy, the Apostle John, if people want to say, watch this, Jeremiah's prophecy, when you look at it, all right, Jeremiah chapter 50, 51, Isaiah 47, and the Apostle John came back and picked up on it in Revelation chapter 17 and 18 when he said, Babylon is fallen, it's fallen. That's twice, meaning it's confirmed. Look, people don't want to look at this for what it is. Babylon is fallen. You already see it. Look at the movies. Look at what they're revealing. Olympus is fallen. Right? That's the first one they came out with. Then he said White House down. Look, even the media is telling you. People are so distracted over here, it's not even funny. Distractions have got all people's worried about is internet, cell phones. Look, blind to what's going on. But look, the prophecy is going to unfold whether we're ready or not. If we ain't ready, look, the God is not going to stop the judgment because I'm not ready. Look, you just going to, he said, what he told him. He said, if you don't watch, the day of the Lord is going to come upon you as a thief. He done told you. He's not going, the judgment is not going to stop because I'm not ready. Look, we better step down off all this arrogance. Step down. Look, people say, I'm not ready, so God gonna stop the program because you ain't ready. God, how arrogant we can become, I'm telling you. Look, I'm telling you, God knows. And look, we ain't even getting off 1 Samuel 13 today, but I'm telling you, look, we telling people the best to know how. Look, the war has already started. Iran is Islamic territory. Look at if you look at a map, you pull it up on the internet or whatever, the Islamic territory is surrounding Jordan, Syria, all that Islamic territory. That's where the war is coming from. So they done started. Israel has already done start striking Iran in their territory. Look, it's just a matter of time. And this next election, you're going to find out some things. We're going to find out. Look, I'm telling you. Look, this, and so once America get involved, which they will, because you already know how this is gonna play out. Iran ain't gonna sit there and let themselves be attacked and not return. This is just the beginning. We're telling them, God, this is 2024. Look, going in this next presidential election was going on over here. We're gonna find some things out. I'm telling you, and we're saying this because America's gonna jump in, even though they saying ain't. You're going to be forced to jump in. You ain't got no choice. And I'm telling you, so it's just going to escalate. And people say, oh, look, you got these Palestinians over here, you know, interrupting college campuses. Look, if you're that concerned, go on back over there. Just tell it like it is. Bottom line. But look, see, I'm telling you, God knows. But prophecy is going to unfold. It's going to be fulfilled. It's going to come to pass. So we got to labor in that word and doctrine and let the Lord show us what he's talking about. Right. So I'm going to see if we ain't got about a couple of minutes to deal with. But look, I want to tell those that are listening, look at Isaiah chapter 47. Jeremiah chapter 50 and 51 is a detailed breaking down of Babylon. So when it's talking about he going to stir up the spirit of the Medes and the Persians, and they're going to take Babylon down, they're going to take it down. So people don't understand what it's talking about. It's talking about America. So Persia is Iran. There you go. Those that don't know that. He said he's going to stir up the spirit of the Medes and the Persians, and they're going to take Babylon down. That's in Revelation chapter 17 and 18. That about those 10 horns is going to reign with the beast. And they're going, he said they're going to devour, they're going to eat the flesh of the harlot and make her naked and burn her with fire. It's talking about Babylon. The great city. This is the great city right here. This is it. When it's talking about a great city, it's talking about a nation. This stuff started. It started small, but now, and so it's got to the point now, they say, well, I see the queen and am no widow and shall see no sorrow. This is in Jeremiah's prophecy, Isaiah's prophecy, and Revelation's prophecy. This is what this country is saying. I see the queen, am no widow, and shall see no sorrow. He said, therefore, your plague shall come and in a moment. And then the Apostle John came back in Revelation chapter 18. He said, her plague is going to come in 1 hour. It's all going to be at one time. I'm telling you. Look, it's talking about nuclear holocaust. Look, watch this. Those that ain't paying attention. Look, Russia's already put another satellite in orbit. And it's designed, it can knock down other satellites. Look, listen to when he said, watch this. Isaiah's prophecy, he told her, talking about the daughter of Babylon, he said, sit in the dust and sit in the darkness, O virgin daughter of Babylon, for you should no more be called Lady of Kingdoms. Watch this. You knock the satellites out in this country, what you going to have? It's going to be chaos. Look, there's weapons right now that can knock your grids out. It ain't even got to be detonated in the earth. This stuff can be detonated 30 miles above the earth and can knock out your grids. Well, so what's going to happen when you knock your grid? You in the dark. God. Look, we're telling people, God knows. Those that listen shortwave radio, we're praying. You take heat, FaceTime, YouTube. Look, you know what? And it's going to take the Lord's servant. See, one thing about it, I say this. God is not partial to anybody's country, and especially this country, because the abomination that's going on over here, you're doing stuff. The Lord, he said, the abomination, when he told the Israelites, don't do after the other nations for the abominations of the heathen. So how's God going to bless with all these abominations going on over here? Ain't going to happen. Look, that's fantasy land. It's fantasy land thinking. See, so God is not partial to America just because we live over here. He done told you. He said, come out of her, my people, that you be not partaker of her sin and receive not of her plagues. That's what he said. He done told us. He done warned us. Look, the Lord ain't going to come over here and knock you over and make you believe something. You don't believe what's written, God. Look, you know what's going to happen? The day of the Lord is going to come upon us as a thief. It's going to come upon us unaware. We're going to be sweating. He said, if the good man in the house had known in what hour the people come, he would have watched and would not have suffered his house to be broken up. Who's he talking about? He's talking about us. We ain't watching it. He's going to come upon us as a thief. And we're going to be devoured along with the wicked. God. Look, it ain't no other way to say it. Ain't no other way to say it. We're just telling you like it is. When it come down to the Spirit of God, look, he ain't partial to America. Look, you people can sit there and pray all they want to. He's not partial to all these abominations going on. It's going to be dealt with, but it's going to be dealt with in the time that he already told you when it's going to be dealt with. It's going to be done during the day of the Lord. Babylon is going to be a wilderness, a dry land in the desert. He done told you. And it's talking about America. I don't know what else to say. But I'm saying, look, we're getting ready to wrap this up in about 30 seconds. But look, those that are listening, look, don't believe what I'm saying. Go back to the scriptures. Go back there and labor. Isaiah chapter 47. Jeremiah chapter 50 and 51 is explicit breaking down of Babylon. Revelation 17, 18, all that goes together. Look, we tell people search it for themselves. Don't believe what I'm saying. Search the scriptures. I'm telling you, you're going to find out the same conclusion. But we're getting ready to wrap this up. And we didn't get out of 1 Samuel too far. They might go back in this and work back on this next week. Lord, say the same. Look, y'all have a blessing. We're trying to wrap this up. Soon as I can finish this. Y'all have a blessed day. All right. All right, those, we thank God for those that tuned in this today. We pray that the Lord will bless you in some kind of way. That your faith will preach for the Lord. So next Sunday, Lord, say the same. We'll see you next time. The next broadcast. Be blessed.
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To our radio listening audience and to the saints of the Most High God, we greet you in the mighty name of Jesus Christ. 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Bishop Ronnie C. Willard is the pastor and general overseer. Our headquarters is located at 210 East Main Street, Middletown, Connecticut, 06457 in the USA, where you always have a standing invitation to come out and hear the whole truth of the gospel preached and save yourself if you will. 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Isaiah 1:9, except the Lord of hosts had left unto us a very small remnant, we should have been as Sodom, and we should have been like unto Gomorrah. 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WRMI Ukraine, 15.770 MHz from 19 UTC to 20 UTC. 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And on Mondays, this broadcast can also be heard on the international shortwave station WINB Red Lion, Pennsylvania, 9.265 MHz from 4 to 5 p.m. Eastern Standard Time. This broadcast can also be heard each Monday from 4 to 5 p.m. by calling into WINB at 1-712-770-7326. 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

0: We ask now that you bow with us in prayer and meditation as Deacon Eugene Yelton shall lead us in prayer.
1: Lord Jesus, we thank you again for another God-given opportunity and privilege to come into your presence with singing and with song and with thanksgiving upon our heart. We thank you, Lord Jesus, for another opportunity that we might worship you again today in spirit and in truth. We thank you for this truth that we have for this one and only plan of salvation, whereby all men must be saved. We thank you, Lord Jesus, for the one you brought it back to a lost and a dying world by, Bishop S.C. Johnson. We thank you for Bishop Waller himself, who continued it. We thank you for Elder Willard Sr., Lord, one who

destroying the human family in these last and evil and wicked days. We thank you, Lord Jesus, for how far it's extended even to the ends of the earth, giving men and women everywhere an opportunity that they might save themselves and run while it is yet called day. Save themselves from this underworld generation. We ask you blessings, O God, upon the sick and suffering everywhere among us, those that be on the bed affliction out there in radio land. Help them, O God, that they might look away by faith, that you would touch and heal their body and forgive them if they're sinned. Lord, we thank you for this opportunity we have to gather together today.

This is the Apostolic Assembly of our Lord and Savior Jesus Christ. Bishop Lonnie C. Wallard, who is the pastor and general overseer, was the last one ordained and sent by the late Bishop Walter M. Selby, who was the last one ordained and sent by the late Bishop S.C. Johnson, Philippians 2:22, but you know the proof of him, that as a son with the Father, he has served with me in the gospel. We will now be favored with a selection from the Radio Senior Choir entitled, Just When I Need Him Most.

0: To all those who love the whole truth, we have tapes available of the former apostles, the late Bishop S.C. Johnson, also the late Bishop Walter M. Selby. In addition, we have tapes of Bishop Woolard's choir, Bishop Johnson's choir, and Bishop Selby's choir singing the songs of Zion. These tapes may be obtained for the cost of $5 by sending your request to Bishop Lonnie C. Woolard, P.O. Box 211, Haddam, Connecticut, 06438 in the USA. We have literature available on the following subjects. Apostolic Facts, Is Jesus Christ the Son of God Now? Sirs, What Must I Do to Be Saved? Are You False? The Christmas Spirit is a False Spirit, False Lent, and Pagan Festivals. Jehovah God of the Old Testament is Jesus Christ of the New Testament. If you wish to know more about the new birth, according to St. John chapter 3 and verse 5, and water baptism in the name of Jesus Christ according to Acts chapter 2 and verse 38, write to Bishop Lonnie C. Woolard, P.O. Box 211, Haddam, Connecticut, 06438 in the USA. Now it gives me great pleasure to present unto you the Honorable Bishop Lonnie C. Woolard, the last one that was ordained by the late Bishop Walter M. Selby. Hear ye him.
1: Don't turn him away.

0: God forever. Thank God tonight you're going to need it. God knows everything that ever lived. God knows it's certainly going to have to give an account to God. My God, tonight I say to you, thank God don't turn him away.
1: Amen.
0: Thank God I hear him saying in the scripture, he said, behold, I stand. Thank God at the door and knock. My God, if any man, thank God, will open the door. Thank God, he said, I will come in to him. Tonight, God knows God has given you a chance. God has given, my God, the entire religious world, my God, tonight a chance.
1: Amen.
0: Thank God to save themselves if they will. Bible tells me, thank God, how in many other words did he testify and exhort them, save yourselves, thank God, from this untoward generation.
1: That's right.
0: God knows I'm telling you tonight, time is certainly winding up.
1: Yes.
0: Time tonight, my God, is winding up. Bless God, it's a time today, my God, for everything living. Thank God to seek the Lord while he may be found.
1: Amen.
0: God knows it's a time today. John said, my God, to prepare. Thank God to meet your God. Because God is not playing. You see, God, my God, made you for a purpose. God Almighty made us well for his glory. Thank God, and my God, he ordained. Thank God, before the world was formed, that man lived holy. But everywhere I look, my God, I see that people have gone from God. Tonight they don't desire, my God, the knowledge of the Almighty.
1: That's right.
0: But God knows you do well tonight. Thank God if you consider your way.
1: Amen.
0: You'd be well tonight. You do well, you understand? If you consider your soul, if you consider God, God said, all my people, he said, does not consider. My God, he said, they are wicked. My God, generation of people laden. My God, with iniquity. God said, you're a seed of evildoers.
1: Amen.
0: Said, all day long have I stretched out my arms to a wicked, my God, and perverse generation of people. A people tonight that are pure. The Bible said, in their own eyes.
1: Amen.
0: But they have not
1: been washed of their filthiness.
0: From their filthiness.
1: That's right.
0: But God wants you to clean up.
1: Amen.
0: I'm telling you, God wants you to clean up, world. He said, wash you, my God, and make you clean. My God, he said, put away the evil of your doing, God said, from before mine eyes. Everywhere we look today, we see the world given over. My God, to wickedness, given over, my God, to the mundane things of the world, given over to the pleasure, and so much today that is just like the Bible says. God said they are lovers of pleasure, he said, more than lovers of God.
1: That's right.
0: But I'm telling you, God knows tonight, I don't care what you get in this world. I don't care, my God, if you gain this world and 100 worlds like it. Only one thing, thank God, today is needful, and you'd be wise to come on and choose. Thank God, the good part. God said to Martha, he said, Martha, Martha, thou art careful, and you're troubled about many things. He said, but only one thing is needful. Only one thing today, my God, is needful. He said, and Mary has chosen that good part.
1: Amen.
0: Which shall never
1: be
0: taken away from her. Why don't you be wise tonight and come on and choose the good part? Why don't you do tonight like the Apostle Paul? Why don't you say like him? He said, but whatsoever things were gained to me, he said, those I what?
1: Counted loss.
0: Amen. Those I counted loss, he said, for Christ.
1: Amen.
0: Ye doubtless said, I count all things but loss. Don't care how precious, how dear, my God, it was to me. He said, my God, I count all things but loss for the excellency of the knowledge of Christ Jesus.
1: Amen.
0: My God, whom I suffered the loss of all things, and do count it but dung,
1: that I may win Christ.
0: That I tonight, thank God, might win Christ.
1: Amen.
0: You see, my God, tonight I'm at the, thank God, the spiritual part. Thank God, tonight I'm out to win Christ. Thank God, Paul said he pressed towards the mark for the prize of the high calling of God. Thank God he pressed towards that mark.
1: Amen.
0: Thank God for the prize. There's a prize we have tonight. And thank God I want to win it. I want to win Christ. But in order to do the thing, I've got to count all things lost. Tonight, God knows you'd be wise. Why don't you consider God tonight? God said in the book of Proverbs that I called. He said, and you refuse. Said, I stretched out my hands,
1: amen,
0: and no man regarded. In the book

0: But my God, their ways are wicked. And I see, my God, that's the condition that the world lies in tonight. But tonight, God knows I'm giving you a warning. Thank God, God said, thank God, to him in the scripture, says, Son of Man, thank God, says, cry aloud and spare not, he said.
1: Amen.
0: Show my people, my God, their transgression and the house, thank God, of Jacob, their sin. Thank God, tonight I'm warning you. Thank God, this comes as a warning. Bless God, just before God throws out this dispensation, God has given the human family a chance. Thank God, I hear the scripture saying in Hosea, how the Lord has roared. My God, and you'd be wise tonight if you take heed. I'm telling you, God knows the night world you'd be wise. Bible reads on.
1: Turn you at my reproof.
0: God said, turn you world at my reproof.
1: Behold, I will pour out my spirit on
0: said,
1: you.
0: Behold, God said, I'm going to pour out my spirit, thank God, upon you.
1: I will make known my words unto you.
0: I'm going to make it known to you. Mm-hmm. My God, the Bible tells me how it pleased God through the foolishness of preaching.
1: Amen.
0: To save them that would believe.
1: That's right.
0: My God, one thing about God, God is merciful. God has given the human family a chance. My God, he don't just pull judgment on you without giving you a chance.
1: That's right.
0: But he's given you a chance, you understand. And tonight, God knows world. You'd be wise tonight. Thank God if you take heed. Bless God you do well tonight. As Peter said, if you take heed. All right?
1: Because I have called and you refuse.
0: Because I have called you and you refuse. Mm-hmm. God, you got around and went after the world. God, sit back and drink your Budweiser, your beer. Mm-hmm. Watch your television. Mm-hmm. They love that stuff. Mm-hmm. My God, divorced and remarried. God, put on the jewelry. God, put on their shorts. Women, put on their pants. Mm-hmm. Oh, that stuff. When God says, my God, if a woman, my God, wear that which pertaineth to a man,
1: that's
0: an abundant nation.
1: That's right.
0: My God, to her. That a woman, God said, shall not what?
1: Wear that which pertaineth unto a man.
0: God said, a woman shall not wear that which pertaineth unto a man.
1: Amen.
0: Said, and neither
1: shall a man put on a
0: what?
1: Woman's garment.
0: Woman's garment.
1: That's right.
0: Everywhere you look today, my God, the whole world is given over to sin.
1: Oh, yes.
0: See, women, my God, just about everyone you pass has got on pants.
1: Amen.
0: When, my God, God is against it.
1: That's right.
0: God says very plainly that a woman shall not wear that which pertaineth.
1: And Deuteronomy 22:5.
0: All right.
1: The woman shall not wear that which pertaineth unto a man.
0: Said the woman, I don't care what your preacher told you.
1: That's right.
0: The Bible says, yea, let God be true.
1: Every man.
0: And every man.
1: Mm-hmm.
0: My God, a lie.
1: That's right.
0: God ain't set that false prophet you're sitting under.
1: That's right.
0: My God, if he has sent him, if God has sent him, my God, then he will turn him. But the Bible says, my God, because God haven't sent him,
1: that's right,
0: said it don't profit the people nothing.
1: That's right.
0: Oh, they're going tonight and strengthening the hands of evildoers.
1: Mm-hmm.
0: God, people sitting back with the television.
1: Mm-hmm.
0: Preachers got his.
1: That's right.
0: God, many of them are on it.
1: Mm-hmm.
0: They get on it today, you know.
1: That's right.
0: My God,
1: that's
0: is
1: right,
0: a profit-making organization.
1: That's right.
0: Profit-making business for
1: them. Oh, yeah.
0: Want to get on it so the world can
1: that's
0: see
1: right,
0: them.
1: Bishop.
0: My God, and they want to find favor
1: right,
0: with the people, you understand.
1: Right,
0: so they're sending nice donations to them.
1: Oh, yeah.
0: God want to put on a show for them.
1: That's right.
0: That's all they're doing.
1: That's
0: they're not
1: right,
0: doing
1: Bishop.
0: God's
1: that's
0: will.
1: Right.
0: God said, thank God very plainly. That I haven't sent these prophets,
1: yet they ran.
0: Yet they ran.
1: That's right.
0: I haven't spoken to them,
1: yet they
0: prophesied.
1: That's right.
0: But if their spirit, God said,
1: mm-hmm,
0: and my counsel,
1: that's right,
0: and caused my people,
1: that's right,
0: my God, to hear my word,
1: mm-hmm,
0: that then they should have turned them,
1: that's right,
0: from their evil way and from the evil of their doing.
1: That's right.
0: But because God haven't sent them,
1: that's right,
0: my God, they don't profit this people nothing. Everywhere I look, I see the people. My God, waxing worse and worse.
1: Mm-hmm.
0: But thank God forever when the word of God is preached. Thank God forever. God knows it won't return void.
1: That's
0: but
1: right,
0: thank God it will come as you understand.
1: That's right.
0: Thank God what God pleased.
1: That's right.
0: Thank God somebody, somewhere you understand, will be turned from darkness to light and the power of Satan unto God. Read on if you will.
1: A woman shall not wear that which pertaineth unto a man.
0: A woman, the Bible says, shall not wear that which pertaineth unto a man.
1: Neither shall a man put on a
0: woman. Neither, God said, shall a

0: Put on a what?
1: Woman's garment.
0: Woman's garment.
1: That's right.
0: God, see people have gone from God.
1: That's right.
0: See men getting around with dresses on.
1: Mm-hmm.
0: Women getting around with pants on.
1: That's right.
0: Painting their lips. Got their earrings on.
1: Oh, yeah.
0: My God, face rouge.
1: Mm-hmm.
0: Got their hair set and all that.
1: That's right.
0: But the Bible, God saw you in Isaiah.
1: Oh, yes.
0: My God, and said, my God, oh, bless God forever, instead of well-set hair.
1: Oh, yes.
0: God said there's going to be boldness.
1: Mm-hmm.
0: God's going to get that stuff one day.
1: That's right.
0: Watch and see, don't he?
1: That's
0: God
1: right.
0: Fixed you up the way he wanted you. My God, you didn't have to come here. You can't improve upon what God has done.
1: That's right.
0: My God, he made everything beautiful. God, and I see man coming, my God, going away from God, going after the lust, going after the mundane things of the world. But God is not pleased with the world tonight. And God wants the people to cease.
1: Mm-hmm.
0: The scripture said to do evil and learn to do well.
1: That's
0: right. That if you be willing and obedient, you shall eat the good of the land.
1: Mm-hmm.
0: My God, tonight you need to come on, you understand, and count all things lost. God, you that are living with your second companion while the first one lived, you need to count it lost. You need to leave that woman, my God, and go on back to your wife. Need to leave that husband, going back to your real husband. My God, the one God gave you.
1: Mm-hmm.
0: My God, and the Bible says, my God, to avoid fornication,
1: right.
0: To let every man
1: mm-hmm.
0: have his own wife. And every woman,
1: own
0: my God, own husband.
1: Mm-hmm.
0: Now let your false prophet lie to you all he wants.
1: That's right.
0: God, that liar, he's got his second companion.
1: That's right.
0: But if you see God in peace, God knows he's going to leave her. My God, I said he's going to leave.
1: That's right.
0: My God, because the Bible says, thank God what God has joined together. Let no man
1: put it asunder.
0: Put asunder. Yes,
1: that's
0: sir.
1: Right.
0: Read on if you will.
1: Back to Proverbs 1:24.
0: All right.
1: Because I have called and
0: God
1: you refused.
0: God said, I called you. I called you, God said,
1: mm-hmm.
0: and you refused.
1: I have
0: because, my God, you love the world.
1: Mm-hmm.
0: Your love is a pleasure more than love is of God. But God plainly tells you to love not the world.
1: Amen.
0: He said, neither.
1: The things that are in the world.
0: That are in the world.
1: That's right.
0: Don't want you getting around loving that old television.
1: That's right.
0: Old VCR.
1: That's right.
0: Because that's of the world.
1: That's right. Baby.
0: That's not of the Father.
1: That's right.
0: The Bible said, my God, love not the world.
1: In John 3:15.
0: Yes, sir.
1: Love not the world.
0: Love not the world.
1: Neither the things that are in the world.
0: Neither the things. That are in the world.
1: If any man love the world.
0: If any man love the world.
1: The love of the Father is not in him.
0: The love of the Father, God said.
1: Not in him.
0: It is not in him.
1: That's right.
0: Is that what you want? Preach as well as you want.
1: That's right.
0: My God quote the Bible from Genesis to Revelation.
1: Mm-hmm.
0: But the Bible said the love of the Father.
1: Is not in
0: it
1: him.
0: It is not, God said.
1: In him.
0: My God in him.
1: Amen.
0: God, people today, these preachers today are smoothed up things.
1: Oh, yeah.
0: My God, and that's the way the people love it.
1: Oh, yeah.
0: God
1: that's
0: said,
1: right.
0: My
1: that's
0: people
1: right.
0: love
1: to have it,
0: to have it so.
1: That's right.
0: My
1: Bishop.
0: God, he said to the prophet, the seer,
1: mm-hmm.
0: said, see not.
1: That's right.
0: Said, prophesize unto us.
1: Smooth
0: things.
1: Right.
0: Didn't
1: right.
0: they say so?
1: And deceit.
0: And deceit.
1: That's right.
0: My God, don't tell us the truth.
1: That's right.
0: But tell us some lies.
1: Mm-hmm.
0: And we'll, my God, be faithful to you.
1: Mm-hmm.
0: My God, we'll pay you that $5 a week, a month, or whatever. All that doing, my God, is making them fat. God said, my God, out of my God, these false prophets are waxing fat. He said, they shine.
1: Mm-hmm.
0: They overpass
1: mm-hmm.
0: the deeds of the wicked.
1: That's right.
0: That's what they're doing. Thank God, and now Isaiah saw them again.
1: Isaiah 30:10.
0: Yes, sir.
1: Which say to the seers.
0: Which say to the seers.
1: See not.
0: Isn't that something?
1: That's right, Bishop.
0: He can't see no way.
1: That's right.
0: Because he's blind.
1: That's right.
0: Blind leading the blind.
1: That's right.
0: Know where they're headed?
1: To the
0: ditch.
1: That's right.
0: The Bible said if the blind.
1: Lead the blind.
0: Lead the blind.
1: They all.
0: I don't care what kind of church you have.
1: That's right.
0: My God, if you go up to heaven and worship,
1: mm-hmm.
0: if you don't, my God, obey this.
1: Amen.
0: If, my God, if you don't consent to wholesome words,
1: that's right.
0: Even the words you understand.
1: Our Lord Jesus Christ.
0: Of our Lord Jesus Christ.
1: And the doctrine.
0: And to the doctrine.
1: Which is according to godliness.
0: According to godliness.
1: That's right.
0: You're on your way to hell.
1: Mm-hmm.
0: Bishop Johnson said, if you don't, my God, believe, preach, and practice, all he said. Holy Sabbath.
1: Amen.
0: That I preach and practice.
1: That's right.
0: Amen. Said you're on your way to hell.
1: That's right.
0: My God, the man had it in our day.
1: Yes, he did.
0: And God knows we can't change it today.
1: That's right.
0: The thing that he preached is going to stand.
1: Mm-hmm.
0: Because God said to Peter, said, my God, Simon, Whatsoever you bind on earth, mm-hmm. I'm going to burn it. Thank God in heaven. Whatever you loose, Simon, on earth, thank God I'm going to loose it in heaven.
1: Amen.
0: God, and I hear God saying to old Joshua, said, don't you turn, Joshua.
1: That's right.
0: Don't you turn,
1: that's
0: deacon,
1: right. That's
0: from what my servant,
1: Moses,
0: he said,
1: that's right.
0: has commanded you.
1: That's right.
0: I know he's going on.
1: Mm-hmm.
0: But my God, you got to hold fast in the way.
1: That's right.
0: And turns, and my God, don't turn to the right hand.
1: Mm-hmm.
0: I don't turn to the
1: left.
0: My God, and then shall you have good success.
1: That's right.
0: But everywhere we look tonight, we see the preachers have turned.
1: They've turned.
0: The Bible said they swerved.
1: Out of the way.
0: Out of the way.
1: That's right.
0: Didn't it say
1: they
0: so?
1: Swerved.
0: They
1: That's
0: have
1: right.
0: swerved this time.
1: That's right.
0: Out of the way.
1: Mm-hmm.
0: My God, they got to sing right way. My God, all of them out of the way. That's why God said all tables
1: mm-hmm.
0: are full of vomit.
1: That's right.
0: So that there's no place.
1: Mm-hmm.
0: No place, he said.
1: Uh-huh.
0: My God, clean.
1: That's right.
0: God wants you, my God, to clean up.
1: That's right.
0: My God, and be honest with him. Because he tried the heart, you understand.
1: That's right.
0: Your lying mouth can say anything.
1: Right.
0: He said, this people draw nigh to me with their mouth
1: right.
0: and honor me
1: with their
0: lips, he said.
1: Heart.
0: But their hearts.
1: Heart.
0: And God knows that's the thing that
1: that's
0: God
1: right.
0: deal with.
1: That's right.
0: He
1: heart.
0: Deal with the heart.
1: That's right.
0: Said in the word, I the Lord,
1: mm-hmm.
0: I tried the heart.
1: That's right.
0: Thinking about what your mouth said.
1: That's right.
0: Psalmist said their mouth, the words. Was
1: smoother than oil. That's right.
0: The war
1: was in their heart.
0: Was in their heart.
1: Mm-hmm.
0: Thank God they have a God. Bless God. He knows all
1: mm-hmm.
0: about you. Oh, David said he knows my down sitting.
1: Mm-hmm.
0: And he knows my uprising. He knows when you're hypocritical. He knows when you're pretending.
1: Mm-hmm.
0: He knows all about you, you understand? David said, there's not a thought.
1: That's right.
0: Thank God in my tongue.
1: Oh,
0: but no, Lord.
1: That's right.
0: You know it all together. Know you, my God, when you're setting up in them old false churches.
1: Mm-hmm.
0: You know, a lot of you know that false prophet is not right.
1: That's right.
0: But my God, you sit there hoping, and his words, my God, because you have men, person, and admiration.
1: Amen.
0: They don't want the real thing. They won't come to the real thing. The scripture said a time will come.
1: That's right.
0: When they will not
1: endure.
0: Endure, God said.
1: Sound doctrine.
0: Sound doctrine.
1: That's right.
0: They don't want what I'm preaching.
1: No.
0: Don't want what Willis got.
1: No.
0: Too much of a Johnson man.
1: That's right. That's right. That's right.
0: Still living by God in the 90s. Well, I'm going to keep on being a Johnson man.
1: That's right.
0: Thank God and a Selby man, too.
1: That's right.
0: An Ella Willard man, too.
1: That's right.
0: Thank God because they taught unto us. Thank God the true words of God.
1: That's right.
0: They had a gospel, a doctrine. Thank God that could not.
1: That's right.
0: Lest God be condemned.
1: Amen.
0: Had a certified gospel.
1: Mm-hmm.
0: Those men were men of God.
1: That's right.
0: Thank God Bishop Johnson had a Bible set up, you understand?
1: Oh, yes.
0: He didn't sin himself. He didn't get no kind of vision.
1: No.
0: My God, a dream. Some old false prophet come along and sin him. Thank God he said, but he was God called, God anointed,
1: mm-hmm.
0: God instructed.
1: Stop it.
0: Thank God forever. God called him.
1: Oh, yeah.
0: Thank God in the Spirit of God led him.
1: That's right, Bishop.
0: God, and that's the trouble with these old false prophets tonight.
1: Mm-hmm.
0: The Spirit of God is not leading them.
1: That's right.
0: They got a strong delusion.
1: Delusion.
0: If the Spirit of God was leading them,
1: mm-hmm.
0: they preached the same thing
1: right.
0: in everything.
1: That's right.
0: If Bishop S. E. Johnson
1: that's right, Bishop, that's right.
0: wouldn't be getting around here trying to fight that man.
1: That's right.
0: Why, as great a man of God as he was,
1: that's right, Bishop.
0: They wouldn't be getting around trying to fight him.
1: That's right, Bishop.
0: Peter wasn't trying to fight Paul.
1: No.
0: Even. When Paul withstood him,
1: that's right.
0: Thank God
1: that's
0: to
1: right.
0: the face.
1: That's right.
0: Thank God I hear him say,
1: uh-huh.
0: some of our beloved brother Paul.
1: Brother Paul, that's
0: thank
1: right.
0: Thank God, Episcopal.
1: That's right.
0: Said our beloved
1: brother Paul.
0: Brother Paul.
1: That's right.
0: Some of his Episcopal
1: right.
0: are hard
1: to be understood. That's right.
0: My God, to those that are unlearned
1: uh-huh.
0: and unstable right. rest. Uh-huh. My God, tonight I see the world as rest in the scriptures. My God, to their own destruction.
1: Mm-hmm.
0: God said, my God, they're willingly ignorant. Said, my God, they made lies, he said. Made lies your refuge. And under falsehood, as they hid themselves.
1: Mm-hmm.
0: That's what the world has done today.
1: Oh, yes.
0: Minister, they've done it. Everywhere
1: yes, they
0: you
1: have,
0: look,
1: Bishop. Yes,
0: they got a seem right way.
1: Oh, yes.
0: But the Bible said there is a way.
1: That seemeth right.
0: That seemeth right.
1: Oh, that's right.
0: Unto a man.
1: Man.
0: My God said, but the ends thereof.
1: Everything
0: out here, every old false church
1: right.
0: has got a seen right way to someone.
1: Amen.
0: Apostle Paul says, brethren, said my heart's desire
1: prayer
0: And my prayer
1: to God for Israel
0: to
1: is,
0: God for Israel is
1: they might be saved.
0: That they might be saved.
1: That's right.
0: Except for I bear them record.
1: That they have a zeal.
0: They have a zeal. They got a zeal, all right.
1: Oh, yes.
0: They got a zeal, you understand?
1: That's a zeal.
0: They got a zeal, brother.
1: Oh, yes.
0: My God, so they have a zeal.
1: Mm-hmm.
0: But not
1: according to
0: godliness.
1: Godliness.
0: They being ignorant.
1: Of God's righteousness.
0: Gone about.
1: To establish their own.
0: Have they done it?
1: Yes, sir.
0: Everywhere you look,
1: mm-hmm.
0: they've done it.
1: Yes, they have.
0: Apostolic faith preachers.
1: Oh, yes.
0: People have done it.
1: Yes.
0: A lot of them don't believe in all the apostate doctrine.
1: That's right.
0: Got a lot of them tonight don't believe in feet washing.
1: That's right.
0: Don't believe in head covering.
1: That's right.
0: When the Bible says, don't believe in a woman. Mm. My God, coming ahead. Mm. But the Bible says, if a woman pray it.
1: Or prophesy.
0: I prophesy it.
1: For head uncovered.
0: With a head uncovered.
1: He just honor for head.
0: Don't tell me her hair is a head.
1: That's right.
0: Her hair's a covering.
1: That's
0: mother.
1: Right.
0: Don't tell me her hair is a covering.
1: That's right.
0: If that were the case, God wouldn't have said this.
1: Mm-hmm.
0: She don't take her hair off.
1: And 1 Corinthians.
0: My God. All right.
1: And the 11th chapter and the 4th verse.
0: Yes, sir.
1: Every man praying or prophesying.
0: Every man praying. A prophesying.
1: Having his head covered.
0: Having his head covered.
1: Dishonoreth his head.
0: He dishonoreth. My God, his head.
1: Amen.
0: Yes.
1: Every woman that prayeth or prophesieth.
0: Every woman that prayeth or prophesieth.
1: With her head uncovered.
0: My God, a lot of them don't want no head covered in that.
1: Oh, no.
0: Oh, they want to show their pretty hair.
1: Oh, yes. Well said.
0: Yeah, yeah, brother. They want to identify with the world.
1: That's right, Bishop.
0: And you don't see the world getting around with their head covered.
1: Mm-mm.
0: Not many women out there cover their head.
1: That's right.
0: And they want to do just like the world.
1: The world.
0: When God tells you to learn not the way of the heathen. And the scripture says, be not conformed
1: to
0: this world.
1: That's right.
0: So, but be ye transformed.
1: That's right.
0: By the renewing of your mind.
1: Mm-hmm.
0: Thank God if you have to walk with God alone right by yourself. That's better than my God, obey God.
1: Amen.
0: Better to obey God rather than man. Better, you understand. Thank God to live for God's glory.
1: Amen.
0: Than to go after the things of the world. Because the scripture said the world passeth away and the lust thereof. But he that doeth the will of my Father shall abide forever.
1: Amen.
0: No, I thank God tonight for all the letters. Thank God that God has been blessing me. My God received. And receiving letters from all around the country. Thank God, I received one here just recently from Philadelphia. My God, from a brother there that wrote me a long letter and a beautiful letter.
1: Yes.
0: Thanking me, my God, for preaching. Thank God, the apostle doctrine. Thanking me, my God, for holding it just like Bishop S. E. Johnson held.
1: Yes.
0: Thank God, he was pleased with that. Told me, keep on preaching it. Keep on, thank God, holding Bishop Johnson. My God, before the people.
1: Amen.
0: God, he wanted me to send them, thank God, directions on how to get, thank God, to the church in Middletown. Then he wanted to take the bus and come on up. He's hungering for truth.
1: Yes.
0: God, he told me about, my God, our some that are with him are still worshiping under, my God, false doctrine. But this man, thank God, thank God they ever come open.
1: Yes.
0: Told
1: thank
0: me,
1: God.
0: My God, in the letters, and my God, said, oh, you'll open my eyes. My eyes, he said, have been opened to many things
1: yes,
0: through your preaching.
1: Amen.
0: God said, a preacher, one of the preachers that he was with, God is living with his second companion, trying to justify him.
1: Hmm.
0: But God knows there's not a scripture nowhere in the Bible.
1: Amen.
0: Got to justify you in this day and time.
1: That's right.
0: I don't need to run back here and try and pick up Moses.
1: Oh, no.
0: Bible said Moses. Because
1: of the hardness of,
0: the hardness of their heart,
1: their hearts,
0: says suffered it.
1: Suffered it.
0: Didn't it say
1: that's
0: so?
1: Right, Bishop. That's right.
0: He suffered it.
1: He suffered it. That's right.
0: Because them old folks didn't want nothing but flesh.
1: That's right.
0: Just like these people today.
1: Mm-hmm.
0: They're after, my God, the carnal thing. God out here getting around sowing to the flesh. Amen. Think they're going to be saved. Go out and do whatever they want. Drink, smoke, gamble, commit adultery, watch their television.
1: Mm-hmm.
0: My God, go after every kind of old sport that the devil sends along and think that they are going to be saved. But I got news for you tonight. Bible said, whatsoever a man soweth, said that shall he also reap.
1: In Galatians 6 and 8,
0: said he that soweth
1: to his flesh,
0: he that soweth to his flesh.
1: Shall of his flesh reap
0: corruption. You can go on out there if you want now. Mm-hmm. And my God, so to the flesh. Go on after the pleasures. Go on after the pleasures. And let the devil fool you and tell you that you're going to be saved. But not as long as God Almighty lives.
1: Right.
0: You never will make it into God's kingdom. Because the Bible said he that soweth
1: to the flesh. Shall of the flesh.
0: Shall of the flesh. Reap that life everlasting.
1: Reap corruption.
0: So what?
1: Reap corruption.
0: He that soweth to the flesh.
1: For he that soweth to his flesh.
0: He that soweth to the flesh.
1: Shall of the flesh.
0: Shall of the flesh.
1: Reap corruption.
0: Reap corruption. Not life everlasting.
1: That's right.
0: I don't care how faithful you are. You can be a deacon. Mm-hmm. Be the bishop. Mm-hmm. Apostle. Whatever you want to be. But the Bible said, he that soweth
1: to the
0: flesh,
1: that's right.
0: Shall what?
1: Shall of the flesh reap corruption.
0: Of the flesh reap corruption.
1: Amen.
0: Yes, sir.
1: But he that soweth to the Spirit.
0: He that soweth to the Spirit.
1: Shall of the Spirit.
0: Shall of the Spirit.
1: Reap life everlasting.
0: Thank God, reap life. Amen. Thank God forever, everlasting.
1: Amen.
0: God, if you sow to the Spirit, mm-hmm. one day it'll be well with you. You can reap life everlasting. But if you sow to the flesh, mm-hmm. then my God, you'll reap everlasting damnation, destruction. That's what you're going to reap. Tonight you'd be wise. Thank God to consider God. Because I'm telling you, there's just no getting around it. Thank God I hear the scripture asking a question. It said, how shall you escape?
1: If you neglect.
0: If you neglect.
1: Amen.
0: So great salvation. Mm-hmm. I don't need to think you're going to escape in the false church. God ain't got but one church. Only got one church. Said upon this rock,
1: amen.
0: I will build what?
1: My church.
0: My churches.
1: My church.
0: All these churches in the world?
1: Church.
0: He's only got one?
1: Church.
0: Said upon this rock.
1: I'll build my church.
0: I'll build my church.
1: Amen.
0: And the gates of hell
1: won't prevail.
0: Shall not prevail against
1: right,
0: it.
1: Bishop.
0: My God, and I'm going to want to tell you something. You don't just come and, my God, get in God's church any kind of way.
1: That's right.
0: Thank God, God has got to put you in. God, you don't, my God, all of a sudden decide you want to be a preacher and grab a Bible and run out preaching. You think God's going to accept that? God's not that hard up. He don't take just anything. I got here when he sent Samuel down to Jesse's house.
1: Oh, yes, he did.
0: He didn't just pitch anything.
1: No.
0: My God, Eliab come out.
1: Oh, yes.
0: God, they looked on him.
1: Mm-hmm.
0: Man of great stature.
1: Mm-hmm.
0: And said, surely.
1: Surely.
0: The Lord's anointed.
1: Mm-hmm.
0: See, the world, my God, they don't see like God sees.
1: No.
0: God said, my ways are not your ways. Neither are my thoughts your thoughts. You'll come along and pick somebody that passed to you just because he looked good.
1: That's right.
0: And speak well.
1: And Samuel.
0: And can shout and dance and sing well.
1: That's right.
0: People go for that.
1: Mm-hmm.
0: My God, they'll pay well to go to hell.
1: Mm-hmm.
0: Go for something like that. But my God, the way of truth will be evil spoken of.
1: Yes.
0: They'll go for something weak. Because they made lies their refuge. Under falsehood, have they hid themselves.
1: That's right.
0: They've got to seem right way. They think, you understand, that they're all right. Said, my God, one place that we will wear our own apparel.
1: Mm-hmm.
0: Only let us be called by thy name.
1: Amen.
0: Then, my God, I hear him saying to the prophets in one place, said, the way that thou goest. It's too straight for us.
1: That's right. That's right.
0: We don't want nothing this straight.
1: Oh, yes. That's right.
0: We ain't ready to die.
1: This place will
0: give up everything. My God, we want to get somebody that God will let us wear our short dresses.
1: Mm-hmm.
0: Let us put on our necklace. My God, let us wear our silk stockings.
1: Mm-hmm.
0: Let us paint our nails.
1: Oh, yeah.
0: Let us watch our television.
1: Mm-hmm.
0: That's what we want. Somebody that'll go along with that, justify that. But God said, you are they that justify. The Bible said yourselves before men.
1: Amen.
0: Said, but God knoweth your heart.
1: Mm-hmm.
0: And God knows he certainly does. David said, he knows my down sitting He knows my uprising. He's acquainted with all of my ways. Said, there is not a thought, he said, in my tongue. But lo, O Lord, you know it all together. He knows all about you, and you're not going to get away. My God has gone and set up, my God, false churches all over the world. But I'm telling you tonight, God has only got one church. He said, upon this rock,
1: amen,
0: I will build my church.
1: Amen.
0: And the gates of hell shall not prevail against it. My God, and then God set up in his church whom he will.
1: Right.
0: Bible said he goeth up into
1: a mountain.
0: And call it
1: that's
0: unto
1: right.
0: himself.
1: Whom he would. That's right.
0: He didn't get who the people want.
1: That's right. Whom he would.
0: He didn't get who the people want.
1: Oh, no.
0: But he got who he wanted.
1: That's right.
0: Thank God he come here in the evening time and chose a man.
1: That's right.
0: And the person of Bishop S.C. Johnson.
1: Amen.
0: Got that man.
1: That's right.
0: Thank God and raised him up. Made him a strong and defense city.
1: Mm-hmm.
0: Made the man a battle axe. Gave the man the tongue of the learned.
1: Yes, he did.
0: So that he was able to come here
1: mm-hmm.
0: and speak a word in season.
1: Oh, yes.
0: Man had, my God, a certified gospel
1: mm-hmm.
0: because the man was led by the Spirit of God.
1: Amen.
0: You know, the Bible said in Deuteronomy how the Spirit of God
1: mm-hmm.
0: didn't lead him.
1: That's right.
0: Didn't it say
1: yes,
0: so?
1: Yes, sir.
0: Spirit of God led him.
1: Didn't lead him. Mm-hmm.
0: And there was no strange God
1: with him.
0: With him.
1: That's right.
0: These false prophets tonight have got a strange God.
1: Oh, yeah.
0: They bring unto us our ears strange things. But thank God tonight we're still holding fast to the faithful words that we've been taught. My God, tonight we're holding fast in the way. We know tonight. Thank God that God's word is forever settled in heaven. Nobody's going to change it. Tonight I say to you, come on and go with us. Thank God we can do you good. For God has spoken good. Thank God concerning us. Come on tonight and be honest. Be honest with yourself. Come on tonight, I said, and be honest with yourself. David said in 100. And thank God, 19th chapter Psalm, 58th verse. Why don't you come on, thank God, and do like the psalmist said here. 59th verse, the same time, if you will.
1: In Psalms 119, verse 59.
0: Yes, sir.
1: I follow my ways.
0: David said, I thought, God, David said, on my ways.
1: And turned my feet unto thy testimony.
0: And I turned my feet, thank God, to that testimony.
1: Amen.
0: All right.
1: I made
0: That's
1: haste.
0: What you need to do today.
1: That's right.
0: Come on and think on your ways. Come on and be honest. Come on, my God, and get right with God. Simon said, I thought on my ways.
1: And turned my feet unto thy testimony.
0: And I turned my feet unto thy testimony.
1: I made haste.
0: Said, I made haste.
1: And delayed not.
0: I made haste, he said. And I delayed not.
1: That's right.
0: I couldn't get out of that false church fast enough.
1: That's right.
0: Bishop Johnson said he wouldn't send on the false prophet long enough to cook an egg. Sunny side up.
1: That's right.
0: My God, you ought to do like a psalmist. Ought to make haste, he said. And turn your feet to the testimony of God. Yes, sir.
1: I made haste and delayed not to keep thy commandment.
0: I made haste and I delayed not to keep thy commandment.
1: That's right.
0: All right?
1: The bands of the wicked have robbed me.
0: And the bands of the wicked. These old hypocrites. False prophets and them. All they're doing is out there robbing you. They're robbing you.
1: Amen.
0: They're making merchandise out of the people.
1: That's right.
0: They're getting a good living out of it. God said, a watchman of blind. They're all ignorant.
1: They're all dumb
0: they're
1: dogs.
0: They're dumb dogs.
1: That's right.
0: Greedy dogs.
1: That's right.
0: They can never have enough.
1: Never enough.
0: All look to their own quarters for their own gain, he said.
1: That's right.
0: My God, but I haven't said it. And I say to you, come on and make your calling and your election sure. Repent. I said, repent and go down in water in the name of Jesus Christ for the remission of sin to every world. That God fill your soul with the Holy Ghost and earnestly continue for the faith that was once delivered unto the saints. God has only got one church, and thank God the scripture said, all that believe were together. They had what? All things common. God ain't got a little group here, and a group there, and a group here. The Bible, Paul asked the question, said, is Christ divided? Tonight I want to tell you, God is not divided.
1: Amen.
0: We all have got to speak the same thing. Thank God, Peter said, my God, he that wrought effectually.
1: That's right.
0: And what?
1: And made toward the circumcision of the church.
0: The same
1: was mighty.
0: The same is that. was mighty.
1: Indeed.
0: Paul said he that wrought.
1: That's right.
0: All right. Paul said he that wrought effectually.
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3: And you are listening to Ledbetter Bible Answer Broadcast. We are so delighted that you've joined us. We hope that you will stay tuned for the next quarter hour. This program is here to assist you with your Bible study. The format is, we have a question. Spencer is a Bible scholar. He will reference his answers with Scripture. As always, I encourage you to get your pens and pads ready. Write those Scriptures down, and when you have a moment of free time, open up God's Word and verify it for yourself. Verify everything spoken by anyone. In God's name, verify it with Scripture. Now let's go right ahead and get started. Today I want to talk a little bit about the topic of homosexuality. It's interesting because when I was a child, I never knew there was such a thing. I don't think I learned of the phenomenon until I was a teenager. It was relatively something very much under the rug, and you may not have known about it unless you had lived some years. And there was attached to it a tremendous stigma, certainly socially and morally. Now, within the course of my life, all of that has changed. There is a very hard and heavy lobby to make people not only accept it, but to embrace it. And not to embrace it is equated with being a person of hatred and being a person who is a bigot. I'd like for you to address the issue of homosexuality and how it is in the mind of God, how He looks at it, and the effects of it on Christians today.
4: Well, homosexuality has always been down in God's eyes. If you look at Leviticus chapter 18, verse 22, it says that a man shall not lie with another man as with a woman. You'll see it affirmed again in Leviticus chapter 20, verse 13, when he says it again. And of course, you will see in the New Testament that's really affirmed in Romans chapter 1. In Romans chapter 1, verse 27, Paul says, men with men working that which is unseemly and receiving in themselves that recompense of that error which was meet. And then he talks about lesbianism in verse 26, how the woman has left the natural use into that which is against nature. So clearly, when he says against nature, Paul uses that term to indicate that even a person who's unregenerated knows that that is wrong. So when you embrace that, you've gone beyond even what is natural to an unbeliever. When you look on further, you'll see the destruction of Sodom and Gomorrah for those very things. Jude talks about it in 2 Peter chapter 2, giving themselves over to strange flesh is what Jude says. And strange flesh means going against what God has commanded and prescribed. And I think that because people continue to go in that direction, it continues to multiply more because we're given over to it. And I think you'll find more people that are gay, certainly more effeminate or masculine, depending on whether it's a man or a woman, and more perversions in that area because we have adopted the fact that we should be able to do what we want with our own bodies. The first hurdle, which wasn't really too hard, was to convince people that being gay was normal, that it was just an alternative lifestyle, but it was every bit as valid as heterosexuality. And when you have people who are not fully given to God in a strong sense, eventually that's going to win them over because people are not so strong in the truth that they're going to resist that because it doesn't mean that much to them. Secondly, fighting for the gay lifestyle would be an advantage for the average unbeliever because that makes them feel as though they're being heroic. It makes them feel as though they're being broad-minded. And it also makes them fight against the bigoted Christian type of view of God's commandment and authoritarianism, which they hate and despise so much. So I'm not surprised that it goes in that way. Every culture, or many cultures, tend to go in that direction when they become very worldly. But in God's eyes, it is and always will be an abominable thing to do.
3: Now, there has often been people in the name of Christian who have persecuted, even to the point of killing, homosexuals. Of course, that is not God's will. That is not God's way. And yet it's framed as being people of God doing this, which gives more leverage, if you will, to those who say, you know, this is a terrible thing. A person just wants to live their life. The government or whatever shouldn't be in someone's bedroom. You know, as you said, people balk against God stepping in. But there is a permeating effect upon homosexuality within a society. It's wrong in the sight of God. And then there's the fruit of that wrong, how it plays out. Speak a little bit to that.
4: Well, first of all, you know, it's against nature. It is something the body obviously is not designed to do. But even with that, the fact that the desires, the Bible talks about untoward desires or inordinate affection, as Colossians puts it in Colossians 3:5. Inordinate affection would be things that people have that are real affections, but they are not what God wants them to have. And so because we have an attraction to somebody does not make it right. And certainly gay attractions would be in that category. When you look at the destruction of Sodom and Gomorrah, they were totally given over to that vice, that even the young and the old all were together when they were coming against the angels that had visited Lot. So everybody was involved. The entire town was into this perversion. And that's what happens when you give yourself over to sexuality. And this is why many gay people will always say, I was born this way, because from their earlier recollections, they had that bent. And I agree with them. But it's not because they were made to be that way, nor does it justify that it's right. It's simply that when perversion reigns, more perversion shows up earlier. And this is exactly what you have. Just like if you have a family where kids grow up in a family of prostitution, they're going to see unnatural sexual activity as normal. Kids that are abused are going to see perverted sexuality as normative because that's what they are used to. And certainly it programs people to accept perversion as normal, and it equally programs them to see truth as against what they see as normal. So it sets people up to oppose righteousness. It sets people up to oppose God. It sets people up to see God as very narrow-minded and bigoted because his commandments and rules are not practical. They are hate-mongering. And this is why you have this whole hate speech thing that's being brought up, not just for racial problems, but especially the gay agenda. When I say gay agenda, I simply mean gay people want all the rights of heterosexuals. But the way they're plotting to go about it is to say that we're discriminated until we get everything this way. So once you do accept that being gay is normal or normal for certain people, then everything else is just going to follow inevitably. But that does set you up for God's judgment. No question about it.
3: There are reasons why it has so permeated. For one thing, most people in this country for sure knows at least one person perhaps in their family who is homosexual. There are lots of people who perhaps theoretically were against it until they find, oh, one of my loved ones is homosexual. They don't want to think of them as being less than, so they begin to slowly peel away any resistance to the fact that this is against God.
4: That's right.
3: They want to feel that as long as people are loving, then God is okay with it.
4: Exactly.
3: And so it has been redefined as love. And then there is a need to recruit in order to continue homosexuality. Many people perhaps got an ideation of being homosexual because they were abused sexually. And it started. That
4: sure
3: was the inception. Now it's gone even farther to the point that children are confused and they are wondering if they are not gay. There are laws that there's an attempt to pass that you have to teach in school, I think in California, that, you know, you could be. And so there are a lot of children that are confused. And then it doesn't stop with homosexuality. There's the whole bent on you can change back and forth.
4: Yes.
3: You have the bisexuals. You have the transgender. You have all of these different ideations towards sexuality as though they are to be manipulated at will.
4: That's
3: and
4: right.
3: So you have people going back and forth.
4: That's
3: this
4: right.
3: is how HIV is so high among African American women in the United States, because of men being in prison, being with men, coming out, being with women.
4: Yes.
3: I mean, this is no small issue.
4: No, it's a huge issue. And you're absolutely right. That whole idea that what I feel inside takes precedence over my biology is very much a part of this corrupted system. So if a person identifies as a girl, even if they're in a male body, then we should treat her as a girl. And this, of course, has a lot of other issues attached to it, whether they can go into a girl's bathroom and all of these other things. But the whole idea of the sickness is that it has no end. Once we've given over to the perversion, then we do everything else, even if it's against what we know is right to do it. And this is why I believe our society is being given over to it. It's not natural to continue to follow that. And once you give over to the fact that it is normal, that means you've been given over to it. And so the only way out of that type of perversion, and not just the act itself, I'm talking about people who ordain it or accept it, even if they're not gay per se. You're given over to something that is going to choke you eventually, because God has already pronounced judgment on it. He's clearly said that the destruction of Sodom is representative of how he will always deal with people in that area. The fact is, we don't fear God's future judgment because we really look at his past judgment as not really being real. We don't take it seriously. We don't see that as something. And this is why so many people are trying to push for a literal interpretation of the first 11 chapters of Genesis. Even though the judgment of Sodom came later in Genesis chapter 19, this is where God stands on the issue. God did not make us the determiners of our sex. Our biology. Our biology determines who we are. And so we're trying to say the issue is too complicated to say that it fits into one basis or another. And that is just not true.
3: And unfortunately, the argument has also been framed that anyone who opposes homosexuality, LGBT community as it is referred to, is the same as the hate mongers that were against civil rights.
4: Exactly.
3: And so they have attached themselves to the civil rights movement as being the modern bastion of those people who are being disenfranchised and marginalized.
4: That's right.
3: And that are deserving of civil rights, just as African Americans or other people, you know, primarily African Americans.
4: And it's working.
3: It has worked.
4: That's why you have the same-sex marriage agenda that has faced the Democratic Party, and this is why they give into it, because it's a capitulation for us to have our freedoms. We have to recognize everybody to have their freedoms. We do not moralize, and for that reason, we'll all fall.
3: And people honestly believe that it is right. They have given over to the delusion to believe that it is absolutely right. And I believe that it will be the Achilles heels of Christians as time goes on. If you're against it, you will be persecuted. Well, we are out of time. I want to thank all of our, all of those who have tuned in to listen, and we wish you Godspeed.
4: Heavenly Father, we thank you for this time that you've given us. Bless everyone who sees Jesus Christ as Lord. Amen.
3: Amen.

0: Three times in the King James Version of the English Bible, the word Godhead is found. What is the meaning of this word Godhead? Who is the Godhead?
1: You are listening to The Voice of Truth with Larry Murdock, brought to you by Churches of Christ from around the world.
0: The word Godhead is used to describe the very nature of God. In the three occurrences of this word in the King James Bible, the word Godhead is actually a translation of three different Greek words that stem from one common root. According to Greek dictionaries, each of the three Greek words are related to one another, and they have the same meaning. These three words can literally be translated divinity or deity, that is, having the nature of God. All three times that this root is used, we find it on the lips of Jesus' apostle, Paul. The first time the word is used by Paul, he was standing on Mars Hill in the city of Athens, Greece. He was standing in the midst of a circle of philosophers, the teachers, the wise men of Athens. He was explaining God to them. He said that as he was passing through the streets of Athens, he came upon an altar with this inscription, "To the unknown God." Paul said, "What you therefore worship as unknown, I proclaim to you. The God who made the world and everything in it, being the Lord of heaven and earth, does not live in temples made by man, nor is he served by human hands, as though he needed anything, since he himself gives to all mankind life and breath and everything." Acts 17:23-25. Well, Paul went on to describe mankind as God's offspring, God's children. Even as some of their Greek poets had affirmed in their own poetry, Paul concluded, "Being then God's offspring, we ought not to think that the Godhead, that is, the divine being, is like gold or silver or stone, an image formed by the art and imagination of man." Acts 17:29. The second place that this word Godhead appears in our King James Version of the Bible is in Romans 1:20. Here again, these are the words of Paul. Paul wrote that God's wrath has been revealed from heaven against all ungodliness and unrighteousness of men, who, by their unrighteousness, suppress the truth of God. Paul affirms that idolatry is inexcusable, for what can be known about God is plain to them, because God has shown it to them. The Bible testifies that no one has ever seen God. How then can someone who is invisible show himself? And how can this invisible person hold me accountable for believing in him? Well, Paul continued that God's invisible attributes, namely his eternal power and Godhead, that is, his divinity, have been clearly perceived ever since the creation of the world in the things that have been made. Romans 1:17-20. Ah, yes. So mankind is held responsible for looking at God's handiwork, the thing that we wake up with every morning, that we go to bed with every night, the things that we see all in between every day that we live. This is God's handiwork, the universe. Mankind is held responsible for looking at God's handiwork and concluding that there is an almighty, divine, supernatural God. There is Godhead. There is something divine. The third occurrence of the word Godhead in the King James Version of the Bible is found in Colossians 2:9. Again, this is the writing of the Apostle Paul. In this chapter, the Apostle is describing Jesus Christ. Jesus is the Lord. The Colossians have believed that Jesus is the Christ, the Lord. So Paul encourages the Christians to continue walking or living in him, rooted and built up in him and established in the faith, just as you were taught, abounding in thanksgiving. And then Paul charges the Colossians this way: "See to it that no one takes you captive by philosophy and empty deceit, according to human tradition, according to the elemental spirits of the world, and not according to Christ. For in Him, in Christ, the whole fullness of the Godhead, that is, the whole fullness of deity, dwells bodily. And you have been filled in Him who is the head of all rule and authority. Colossians 2, 6 through 9. Well, Paul says that the fullness of deity dwelt bodily in the person of Jesus Christ. That is, in the person of Christ, you can find God. You can find deity. The word deity is a noun, and it describes the condition or the nature of God, the state of being God. The word divinity carries the same idea. It is the quality or the nature of God. Well, when Jesus gave the Great Commission to His disciples to make disciples in all the nations, He commanded that they baptize believers in the name of the Father, the Son, and the Holy Spirit. Matthew 28, 18-20. The only one of these three persons who ever became visible to the world was the Son. You can't see the Holy Spirit, but He is here with us. And you can't see the presence of the Father. No one has seen the Father and lived, the Bible teaches. But the only one of these three persons who became visible to the world was the Son. His given name is Jesus. His position is the Christ. His relationship with deity is that He is the only Son that God has begotten. He is the only one that God has conceived. One of Jesus' disciples once said to Jesus, "Lord, show us the Father, and it's enough for us." Jesus replied, "Have I been with you so long, and you still do not know me, Philip? Whoever has seen me has seen the Father. How can you say, 'Show us the Father'? Do you not believe that I am in the Father, and the Father is in me? The words that I say to you, I do not speak on my own authority, but the Father who dwells in me does His works. Believe me that I am in the Father, and the Father is in me, or else at least believe on account of the works themselves." John 14, 8 through 11. In that episode, Jesus claimed that the Father was in Him and He in the Father. Jesus was the personal representation of God. Jesus was and is now divine. An earlier episode in the life of Jesus also illustrates this same thing. Jesus had come in a boat with His disciples to the other side of Galilee, to the country of the Gadarenes. Well, two demon-possessed men met Him there, coming out of the tombs. They were so fierce that no one would dare pass that way. They cried out to Jesus, "What have you to do with us, O Son of God? Have you come here to torment us before the time?" Well, those demons knew who Jesus was and who He is. They called Him the Son of God. The demons also knew there was a time coming when they would receive a just punishment. They asked Jesus if He had come to torment them before Judgment Day. Well, Luke says that many demons confessed, "You are the Son of God." But Jesus would always rebuke them and would not allow them to continue to speak because they knew that He was the Christ. Luke 4 and 41. He did not want that publicity from demons. The night before Jesus was crucified, He comforted His disciples by telling them that after He was gone from the earth, He would send back the Holy Spirit. Jesus said, "I will ask the Father, and He will give you another helper to be with you forever, even the Spirit of truth whom the world cannot receive, because it neither sees Him nor knows Him. But you know Him, for He dwells with you and will be in you. I will not leave you as orphans. I will come to you yet but a little while, and the world will see me no more, but you will see me. Because I live, you also will live." John 14, 16-19. Well, this Holy Spirit was to stay with the disciples of Jesus until He comes back the second time. That's right. In 2 Corinthians 13, verse 14, the Apostle Paul wrote, "The grace of our Lord Jesus Christ and the love of God, and the fellowship of the Holy Spirit be with you all. Well, here again, the three persons who are all divine are listed. In his benediction to this letter, Paul wanted to leave the Corinthians with the wish that Jesus' grace, God's love, and the Spirit's fellowship would be with them all. These are the three persons of the Godhead. These are the ones who are divine. It is very hard, but we must not think of the Godhead as we would think of humans. That's right. Having only the language of humans, it is difficult to talk about these three persons who are divine, who are God. But God is not three men. Of the three persons who are divine, Jesus is the only one who was ever called a man. That's right. In 1 Timothy 2, verse 5, the Apostle Paul wrote, "There is one God, and there is one mediator between God and men, the man, Christ Jesus, who gave himself as a ransom for all." Well, John calls Jesus the Word. In John chapter 1, John wrote, "In the beginning was the Word, and the Word was with God, and the Word was God. He was in the beginning with God. All things were made through him, and without him was not anything made that was made. In him was life, and the life was the light of men." Then in verse 14 we read, "And the Word became flesh and dwelt among us, and we have seen his glory," John says, "glory as of the only Son from the Father, full of grace and truth." Well, Paul gives further description to the coming of Jesus in the flesh. He wrote, "Though he," Jesus, "was in the form of God, he did not count equality with God a thing to be grasped, but made himself nothing, taking the form of a servant, being born in the likeness of men, and being found in human form, he humbled himself by becoming obedient to the point of death, even death on a cross. Therefore, God has highly exalted him and bestowed on him the name that is above every name, so that at the name of Jesus every knee should bow in heaven and on earth and under the earth, and every tongue confess that Jesus Christ is Lord, to the glory of God the Father." Philippians 2, 5 through 11. Yes, in the very beginning of the Bible, we read these words, "In the beginning God created the heavens and the earth. The earth was without form and void, and darkness was upon the face of the deep. And the Spirit of God was moving or hovering over the face of the waters. And God said." Right here in these verses, friends, the beginning of the Bible, we have the three persons of the Godhead in the first three verses of the Bible. God created, the Spirit was hovering, and the Word was spoken. There are three persons in the Godhead, all of whom are deity or divinity: God the Father, God the Son, and God the Holy Spirit. The Holy Spirit of God is still here with us in the earth. He is within true Christians. Do you need to learn more about God? Do you need to know more about His Holy Spirit? Do you need to know more about His only begotten Son, Jesus Christ? Visit a Church of Christ nearest you.
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0: Hello and welcome to WaveScan, the International DX program, researched and written in Indianapolis by Dr. Adrian Peterson and in Los Angeles by Ray Robinson, and produced in the studios of WRMI Shortwave in Okeechobee, Florida. I'm Jeff White. This is edition NWS 908 for release on Sunday, July 19th, 2026. On the program today, 99 years of Indian broadcasting, AIR Akashvani, Part 1, 1920 to 1936. We'll have news about a special QSL available for reports on this program. And Mike Sabin of Transworld Radio will tell us what's left of KTWR in Guam. Last month on June 8th, Akashvani in India celebrated 90 years since the official renaming of the Indian Broadcasting Company as All India Radio. On Thursday this week, July 23rd, it will be 99 years since the IBC, the predecessor of AIR, was first inaugurated in Bombay. So today, Ray Robinson takes a look back at the circumstances surrounding that historic event.
1: Thanks, Jeff. And I must start by acknowledging that much of the material for today's feature comes from an excellent article written by Sandipan Basu Malik, VU3JXD, which was published in last month's Journal of the Indian DX Club International, the Asian DX Review. The story of broadcasting in India began with a handful of curious men, homemade transmitters, experimental aerials, and an almost magical belief that voices could travel through the sky. Imagine Bombay in 1920. The city was alive with the energy of a rapidly changing world. Electricity was becoming more common. Motor cars were appearing on the streets. Wireless communication had begun transforming shipping and military operations across the globe. Among those fascinated by this new technology was a young entrepreneur named Gyan Chand Motwani. Motwani was not merely a businessman, he was an experimenter, one of those restless minds who saw possibilities where others saw impossibilities. In 1920, he conducted what is widely regarded as the first radio transmission in India. It was modest by modern standards, a low-powered experimental broadcast, but it demonstrated something extraordinary. Voices and sounds could travel without wires. The future had arrived. The transmission lasted only a short time, but it marked the beginning of Indian broadcasting history. Over the next few years, wireless enthusiasts began gathering in Bombay, Calcutta, and Madras. They were part scientists, part hobbyists, and part adventurers. They assembled receivers from imported parts, they strung aerial wires across rooftops, and spent evenings listening to distant signals fading in and out of the static. In August 1921, a collaborative experiment between the Times of India and the Post and Telegraph Department transmitted a program from Bombay. Remarkably, the signal was heard more than 100 miles away in Pune. For those who experienced it, the achievement seemed almost miraculous. The possibilities of radio had become impossible to ignore. The early 1920s were the years of the radio clubs. The Radio Club of Bombay began regular broadcasts in 1923. In Calcutta, the Radio Club of Bengal followed with its own transmissions. In Madras, enthusiasts established the Madras Presidency Radio Club, which soon became one of the most active centres of broadcasting experimentation in India. These pioneers worked with limited resources and often improvised equipment, yet they possessed something more valuable than money. Enthusiasm. In Calcutta, demonstration broadcasts conducted with Marconi equipment amazed listeners. Music concerts and speeches travelled through the air to audiences miles away. Newspapers reported these experiments with excitement. Radio was still a novelty, but it was rapidly becoming a sensation. In Madras, broadcasting owed much to the efforts of dedicated individuals such as C.V. Krishnaswamy Chettiar, who assembled transmitters from imported components and helped create a functioning radio service. Programs included music, talks, and educational content. Loudspeakers were installed in public places so that even people without receivers could listen. For many

0: Indians, this was their first encounter with broadcasting. Listening itself became a social event. Families gathered around receivers. Friends invited neighbors to hear distant voices. Public demonstrations attracted curious crowds. Radio was not yet a household appliance, but it was an event. Few realized that these modest clubs were laying the foundations for one of the world's largest broadcasting networks. The defining moment arrived on the 23rd of July 1927. The Indian Broadcasting Company had been established to create a professional broadcasting service for India. Its first station was ready in Bombay. Newspapers across the region reported the event. One report published in the Singapore Free Press and Mercantile Advertiser described the inauguration of the Bombay Beam radio station and highlighted the significance of this technological achievement. Lord and Lady Irwin, the Viceroy and Viceregent of India, travelled to Bombay to formally inaugurate the station. The ceremony attracted dignitaries, businessmen and wireless enthusiasts. There was a sense that something historic was unfolding. Speaking at the event, Lord Irwin reflected on the power of broadcasting to connect people separated by distance. He noted that radio could provide companionship and information to those living in remote locations. Looking back nearly a century later, his words seem remarkably prophetic. The Bombay station began regular broadcasting on that day. Just over a month later, Calcutta received its own station. For the first time, organized broadcasting had truly arrived in India. Yet success was far from guaranteed. Running a broadcasting service in India during the 1920s was expensive. Receivers were costly. The audience was still relatively small. Revenue struggled to keep pace with expenditure. The Indian Broadcasting Company faced mounting financial difficulties. In March 1930, barely 3 years after its triumphant launch, the company collapsed and entered liquidation. The future of broadcasting in India suddenly appeared uncertain. Had the story ended there, radio in India might have developed very differently. Fortunately, public support for broadcasting had already grown strong enough to prevent its disappearance. Political leaders, listeners, and public figures recognized its potential importance, so the government stepped in. On the 1st of April 1930, broadcasting resumed under government management as the Indian State Broadcasting Service. The patient had been saved. Every great institution eventually encounters an individual who shapes its destiny. For Indian broadcasting, that person was Lionel Fielden. A senior BBC producer, Fielden arrived in India in 1935 as the first controller of broadcasting. He inherited a service that was financially fragile, organizationally uncertain, and geographically limited. He also recognized its immense potential. Fielden believed radio should not merely be an urban entertainment service catering to elites. It had to speak to India in all of its diversity. It had to reach villages as well as cities. It had to represent Indian culture rather than simply imitate British broadcasting. Under his leadership, expansion accelerated. New stations were planned, new services were improved, programming became more diversified, and most importantly, the service acquired a new identity. On June 8, 1936, the Indian State Broadcasting Service was officially renamed All India Radio. The name captured an ambitious vision, a broadcasting service for the entire nation. Few could have imagined how profoundly that vision would shape India's future. And we'll pick up the story again next week with the looming war years, independence in 1947 and beyond. Back to you, Jeff.
1: 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And we want to mention that DX India is celebrating its 25th anniversary this year. 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That's 7 4 0s and a 1, India. In Uruguay, there's a radio club celebrating its 93rd anniversary next month. The Radio Club Uruguayo was founded on August 23, 1933. And Gabriel Gomez, CX7BI, one of the club's administrators, has sent us a copy of the July 4th edition of their latest weekly bulletin, which is 19 pages long. It has a lot of information about amateur radio, and there's a radio listening section as well, in fact, mentioning Radio Miami International. They invite all of the club's members and readers to take part in this activity of radio listening, exploring the dial with curiosity, because they say there is always a new signal waiting to be discovered. If you'd like more information about the Radio Club Uruguayo, or if you'd like to contribute DX News or other information for the bulletin, send an email to gabriel.gomez.uy@gmail.com. That's Gabriel, like Gabriel, G-A-B-R-I-E-L, dot Gomez, G-O-M-E-Z, or Z, dot U-Y, at gmail.com. Last week we heard from Mike Sabin of Transworld Radio in a recording from the 2026 National Association of Shortwave Broadcasters annual meeting in Alabama. Mike told us about TWR's only remaining shortwave station, owned and operated by them, in Eswatini, southern Africa. Until October of 2025, TWR also had a shortwave station in Guam with the call letters KTWR. After KTWR was switched off, TWR had to find other shortwave transmission sites to transmit all of their programs to Asia. At the NASB meeting, Mike Sabin told how they replaced KTWR with a variety of other shortwave stations.
2: Now, to KTWR, this is what's left of it. One tower. We had 10 towers. We took 9 down. The government of Guam said leave one of them up because we were thinking of doing some emergency communications from there. That's a 250-foot tower. One reason we wanted to leave that tower, it's one of the newest towers we had, and it has a light up there. Now, the light was not required by the FAA because it's close enough to the mountain that it's not necessary. But the fishermen like it because it helps them find the island at night when they're out fishing. Yeah, it's kind of like a lighthouse. To give you a little idea of distances, you see that little thing that looks like a dark sandbar? That island is 2 miles out. And those fishermen go out beyond the island a pretty good distance, so that tower comes in very handy. And this is what the transmitter hall looked like as we were moving the last of the transmitters out. That's one of the Thompson 2250s. One tower is out. The generators were sold. All the heavy equipment's all gone. We're cleaning out the building. Reached beyond, gutted our 8C100 and took the parts to Australia. The two Thompsons are somewhere in Africa. I don't know where Chris is going to put them, but Broadcom got those from us. He's looking at installing them, putting them on the air, and he really is interested in DRM capability, and I'm really hoping he does it soon, because we may want to buy airtime on those transmitters again. Our 87 kilowatt solar power system is in place. The governor of Guam will still use that. In fact, that's still supplying power to the grid right now. We have a grid tie system. So essentially the power meter runs backwards. And so where do we wind up going? We have some programs like to Vietnam and China going from FEBC near Manila. We have, EBA is doing Vietnamese and Bacaue is doing Chinese programs. We do Indonesian and Japanese from the Reach Beyond site in Australia. The Japanese site transmission is using the famous egg beater that used to be in PIFO. So that's how it is able to reach Japan so well. We still use Sri Lanka medium wave for most of India. We use Madagascar's site. The MGLOB has a site there that we use for India and Pakistan. And we're using several locations in Central Asia in medium wave and short wave to do various broadcasts to the stands, to China, to Mongolia, and to Korea, the Korean Peninsula. We still do FM stations. We have a FM station in Batam. It's a 10,000-watt station. You think, well, what's so special about a 10,000-watt FM station? Well, it turned out it's the only Christian radio station in the Singapore market. So 7.5 million people can hear this little station on the island in Indonesia. So it's kind of important. So I go there occasionally to check on it. We like to make sure we're actually getting heard. And I spend every day going through all the IBB samples I get. And also we use our own GRMS system that we developed using Kiwi SDRs. Most of these are deployed in India. We just installed one in Seoul, so we have one running there too. And so we process all this data from IBB samples, from GRMS, and from reception reports. In fact, Ellie processes the data from the reception reports so we can tell what's going on. And we're also working on an AI engine, a scoring app where we can run audio files and use other data from the GRMS to get the signal strength. We run that through this scoring app, and it gives us the SIMPO without us having to sit there and listen to it. And it's not quite ready for the big time yet, but it's getting there. That'll save us a lot of work because we have a lot of files to go through every day.
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1: On the afternoon of the last day of the NASB meeting in Birmingham, a small group of us drove about an hour north of Birmingham to the Shrine of the Most Blessed Sacrament, a prominent Roman Catholic pilgrimage site nestled in the rural landscape of Hanceville, Alabama. Spread across hundreds of acres of rolling pasture along the Black Warrior River, the shrine serves as a monument of faith and a testament to traditional Catholic architecture. The origin of the shrine is inseparable from the life, vision, and determination of Mother Mary Angelica of the Annunciation. Already globally recognized as the charismatic Franciscan nun who founded the Eternal Word television network, EWTN, which operates WEWN shortwave, Mother Angelica envisioned the shrine not merely as a local monastery, but as a spiritual oasis capable of drawing pilgrims from around the world. By the early 1990s, the rapid growth and international expansion of EWTN in Irondale, Alabama, suburb of Birmingham, brought constant activity, visitors, and media production directly to the doorstep of Mother Angelica's community, the Poor Clares of Perpetual Adoration. Seeking a more secluded, contemplative environment suited to their cloistered lifestyle of continuous Eucharistic adoration, Mother Angelica set out to find a new home for her community. In 1995, while traveling in Colombia, Mother Angelica reported experiencing a profound spiritual vision. She recounted that the child Jesus appeared to her and commanded her to build a temple in his honor, promising to help those who assisted her. Guided by this inspiration, she acquired a vast, isolated tract of land in Hanceville, Alabama. Mother Angelica sought to create a structure that reflected the grandeur, reverence, and timelessness of historic European churches. She heavily drew inspiration from 13th century Italian architecture, particularly the historic churches of Assisi, the birthplace of St. Francis. Key elements of the construction include the piazza, a grand open-air public square modeled after classic Italian plazas, surrounded by a majestic colonnade. It serves as the entryway for pilgrims, preparing them for the transition from the secular world into a sacred space. The great doors are massive bronze doors at the main entrance that depict spiritual scenes of salvation history. The main church, or temple, was built using premium materials imported from around the globe, including Spanish limestone, Italian marble, and intricate Finnish granite. The interior features vaulted ceilings, vibrant stained glass windows crafted in Germany, and hand-carved wood accents. You can actually hear the echo here from the sound of the nuns singing, which we recorded while we were at the temple. The Monasterio de Nuestra Señora de los Ángeles is the cloistered monastery attached to the shrine, which became the permanent private home for the Poor Clares of Perpetual Adoration. The entire project was funded completely through private, anonymous donations, allowing the multi-million-dollar complex to be completed and dedicated inside a five-year window on December 12, 1999, just in time for the Great Jubilee of the year 2000. The shrine complex consists of several distinct areas designed to inspire prayer, historical reflection, and reverence. The Divino Niño statue, standing prominently in the center of the piazza, this 7-foot white marble statue of the Divine Child Jesus, commemorates the vision that inspired Mother Angelica to establish the shrine. The upper church is the primary liturgical space, dominated by a towering 14-karat gold-plated monstrance that stands nearly 8 feet tall. The monstrance is housed within a massive hand-carved altar screen and is the focal point for perpetual Eucharistic adoration. The lower crypt church is a more intimate, solemn worship space located directly beneath the main church floor, heavily featuring dark woods and classic Romanesque styling. The Castle San Miguel is a separate fortress-like building on the grounds that serves as the welcome center for visitors. It houses a gift shop, a conference center, and extensive displays detailing the history of the shrine and EWTN. And the Lourdes Grotto, a peaceful outdoor replica of the famous Grotto of Our Lady of Lourdes in France, situated along the banks of the river to facilitate quiet outdoor reflection. Beyond its architectural merit, the Shrine of the Most Blessed Sacrament holds a profound emotional and spiritual significance for global Catholics as the final resting place for its foundress. After spending her final years in quiet retirement and prayer within the cloister, Mother Angelica passed away on Easter Sunday, March 27, 2016, at the age of 92. Following a week of memorial events that drew thousands of mourners and global broadcast coverage via EWTN, her body was interred within the crypt church beneath the main sanctuary. Mother Angelica is entombed in a dedicated burial chapel inside the crypt church. Her final resting place is marked by a simple yet elegant marble tombstone. This chapel has become a central focus for pilgrims who visit her gravesite to pay their respects, express gratitude for her media legacy, and seek her intercession. The solemn atmosphere of the crypt underscores her transition from a highly public media pioneer to a hidden soul dedicated entirely to prayer. Today, the Shrine of the Most Blessed Sacrament stands as a unique monument where media history and ancient religious tradition converge. As a direct extension of Mother Angelica's work with EWTN, the shrine is frequently featured on international television broadcasts, extending its reach to millions of viewers who cannot visit in person. For the tens of thousands of pilgrims who journey to rural Hanceville each year, the shrine remains exactly what Mother Angelica intended, an architectural masterpiece that inspires awe, a quiet sanctuary for perpetual prayer, and a lasting testament to what can be achieved through unwavering faith. Now let's go to Salahuddin Dolar with our Bangladesh. With our Bangladesh DX report. Thank you, Salahuddin. Finally, greetings to Nozomi Matsunaga in Funabashi City, Chibukan, Japan, who heard Wavescan via Reach Beyond Australia on 17650 kHz at 2230 UTC on July 5th. He said the signal was good with a SINPO of 55444. Nozomi tells us he is a 40-year-old building facilities manager. A reminder that reception reports for Wavescan should be sent directly to the station you're hearing this program on.

And we end WasteCan today with music recorded at the Shrine of the Most Blessed Sacrament in Hanceville, Alabama. All creatures of our God and King. 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Next week, 99 years of Indian broadcasting, AIR Akashvani Part 2, from 1936 to today. Also, the 90th anniversary of Radio Nacional de Venezuela and our South African DX report from Andre Hoss. 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
1: Sou Antônio Ribeiro da Mota, deixista de São Luís do Paraitinga, estado de São Paulo, Brasil. E esta é a WRMI, Rádio Miami Internacional de Okeechobee, Flórida, Estados Unidos da América do Norte. 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
2: Greetings and welcome to the Circuit Rider broadcast. Today, this is our Sunday service evening, and I hope that you've had a good week and are fixing to have another good week this week. I pray that you are praying for our president and for those who are in authority, that God absolutely would give them wisdom, that they would absolutely be making the right decisions, you know, for everything to be taken care of. You know what? A lot of people complain. I hear about all this complaining and all of these commentaries, these people that absolutely want to get you wound up and all this stuff. There is so much division today. You know, and the Bible talks about that. You know, a house divided against itself cannot stand. Of course, that's everywhere you go today, all over. You know, and you got these birds going around with their religion and everything like that. That you know, trying to get everybody to come their way, and you know, it's pretty sad what is taking on. But you know what God said in the last days, and I'm talking about the God of this Bible. I'm talking about the Lord Jesus Christ. I'm talking about the God of this world and this universe. And he's the one that's important. There is no other God besides the Lord Jesus Christ, God manifest in the flesh, and the Father, you know, who created this world. You and I, whether you like to admit it, whether you like to realize it, why, you know what, just goes to show you where you're at. And it's not good if you don't have the Lord Jesus Christ as Lord and Savior. Today, we're going to go ahead and begin in Ephesians. In Ephesians chapter 2, we're going to start there. Look, if you would, with me, you know, in verse 4. But God, who is rich in mercy, for his great love wherewith he loved us, even when we were dead in sins, hath quickened us together with Christ. Now, the word quicken means to make alive. And, you know, I'm thankful that we serve a living God. If you've got Jesus Christ as your Lord and Savior, why, you know what? You are absolutely very, very extremely fortunate to know the God of this universe, the God of this world, the very God that created you and I. Because I want to tell you what, there's a lot of people today that absolutely does not know the Lord Jesus Christ, that does not know the God of this universe, the God of this Bible. He's for real. He's alive. And he rose again from the dead. The Lord Jesus Christ did. The only begotten Son. And do you know, it's a shame that today people do not have Jesus Christ as Savior. But they've got some other God that's a mean tyrant. And doesn't care about individuals. I was going to say doesn't care about their people, you know, their creation. There's no other God other than the Lord Jesus Christ who created this universe and people. And you know what? People are ignorant in the fact of if you don't know Jesus Christ, the Lord and Savior, why, you know what? You're going to end up in a burning lake of fire for all eternity. It's not like some of these cults and some of these religions and some of these other birds that, have nothing but hatred, and they don't have a good Bible to look at, that God gave them, a book of life, a book of instructions, and it's they don't know the love of God. And that's a pitiful, pitiful situation to be in. But God, who is rich in mercy. Did you catch that? Well, you know what mercy is. Mercy is the idea that, when you do wrong, somebody has mercy on you, forgives you, and then turns around and helps you to do right and good. For His great love, wherewith He loved us. Amen. Even when we were dead in sins. You see that? Even though you were a sinner and on your way to hell, John 3:16, for God so loved the world that He gave His only begotten Son, that whosoever believeth in Him should not perish, but have everlasting life. Hath He quickened together with Christ, by grace ye are saved. You know what grace is? Somebody once said, it's God's riches at Christ's expense. Do you see that? For grace. You know what God's grace is? Unmerited favor. You didn't deserve the mercy and the grace of God. It says in verse 6, and hath raised us up together and made us sit down in heavenly places in Christ Jesus. Right now, I'm seated in heavenly places. My name is there. And one day, God's coming back to pick up His church and rapture us, to glory. We'll go through the judgment seat of Christ, and we'll be watching all the troubles that this world is going to be going through while Satan is here in charge. Oh, yeah, that's why I said that right. And, brother, let me tell you, people don't really realize what kind of trouble this world is in for. It says, He raised us up together and made us sit in heavenly places in Christ Jesus, that in the ages to come He might show the exceeding riches of His grace and His kindness towards us through Christ Jesus. For by grace are you saved through faith, and that not of yourself. It's a gift of God. By the way, a person isn't saved by his good works. The Bible says in Romans chapter 3, verse 10, as it is written, there's none righteous, no, not one. There's none that understandeth. There's none that seeketh after God. They all together become unprofitable, for all have sinned and come short of the glory of God. So, people without Jesus Christ, without a Savior, are going to end up... No. Allah surely can't save you. Muhammad can't save you, that's for sure. He's in hell himself. Any of these other ones, any of these other cults and religions and gods, remember how we said how many gods there are in this world, small G-O-D-S? Why, in the book of Corinthians, in chapter 4, verse 4, it says, in whom the small G-God of this world hath blinded the minds of those that believe not, lest the light of the glorious gospel of Christ, who is the image of God, should shine unto them. Why, think about this. Satan, he's called the small G-God, Lucifer. And he's out for blinding people's minds. He's out for the idea of getting people all messed up so that they won't receive Jesus Christ as Savior and have heaven as their eternal home. I want you to look at this. It says, not of works, lest any man should boast. A person isn't saved by works. The Bible says, John 3:16, for God so loved the world that He gave His only begotten Son, that whosoever believeth in Him should not perish, but have everlasting life. Jesus died for you, my friend. And what He did is He suffered for you so that you could go to heaven. Why, are you going to heaven when you leave this world? I'm asking you. He that hath the Son hath life. He that hath not the Son, the wrath of God abideth on him. The Bible says, for we are His workmanship, created in Christ Jesus unto good works, which God hath before ordained that we should walk in them. Wherefore remember that ye being in time past Gentiles in the flesh, who are called uncircumcision, by that which is called the circumcision in the flesh, made by hands. Now, you know, I'm going to stop right there a minute because I want to show you something here, first of all. First of all, I want you to look at this. You know, where it says, we are His workmanship, verse 10, created in Christ Jesus unto good works. You know, I really was going over word studies. I love word studies. And I mean, it really opens your understanding, especially when you're saved and you have the Holy Spirit of God to teach you the things that you need to know. Workmanship, verse 10. You know, we that are saved are His workmanship, God's. The Lord works on us in our life to construct our life according to His will. It is all for the purpose, for His purpose and will, that we may bear fruit for glorifying the Father, John chapter 15 and verse 8, where it says, "Herein is my Father glorified, that you bear much fruit." A lot of Christians, a lot of people that profess Christianity don't even pick up on that. We're not in here to ding, ding, ding along and live for ourselves. Why, you know what? A lot of professing Christians, that's all they do, is live for themselves and their riches and all this other thing. Buddy, one time, one day, soon, I mean, brother, these riches and this life of leisure and comfort and excitement and everything is going to come to a fast end. Oh, yeah. I mean, listen, the Bible teaches about all this in prophecy. Jesus spoke about it. I mean, brother, it's going to be bad. Now, having Jesus Christ as Savior can be very good because, listen, when you leave this world, well, you have heaven as your home. You know, there is a plan. I mean, there is a will for each of us. Paul talked about it in 2 Timothy chapter 4. I fought a good fight. I finished my course. He used the word course. I kept the faith. Note my course. Not everyone could do what Paul did. Why, do you know what? It was the will of God for Paul to be sent specifically to the Gentiles. What course means? It's applied to navigation, the direction of motion. Which way are you going? You know, and by the way, which way are you going? You know, you do have a free choice. It is a choice. I'm going to go ahead and pick up on this thing about the will. Now, I want to go ahead and really determine what will is according to definition. You know, will, to determine, to decide why the will that something shall be done or foreborne, implying power to carry the purpose into effect. In this manner, God wills whatever comes to pass. And He does. God is in complete control. You say, why doesn't He stop the war then? Well, first of all, God prophesied about it within the Old Testament. Did you ever read it? In Ezekiel chapter 38 and 39? Why, did you know that there's many prophecies about the wars and everything that would be taken on when Israel will be coming back to the land, in their land? And do you know that there were going to be nations upon nations that come against Israel? Why, this is why, you know, some of these birds that talk about how God's done with the Jew, why, you know, they better get back to believing the Bible, the real Bible, not some translation, not some New King James or NIV or RSV or CES or any of these other perversions. We're talking about the real, anointed, preserved, inspired Word of God in this King James 1611 Bible. And that's what the problem is today. Why people don't want to know the truth. So they heap to themselves teachers having itching ears. Oh, preacher, tell me what we want to hear. Don't tell us the truth about the matter. Tell us, kind of reminds me of the king. Why down there, you know, over there in the book of Chronicles. Talked about, listen, is there a prophet of God and so forth? And the one king said, well, yeah, there's this. Well, is there one from God? He said, yeah, but I hate him. Well, think about that. You know, they didn't want to know the truth. Boy, you know what? God's Word is so full of wisdom and knowledge about how God has worked and moved and how men and what they have done in their life. You can just pretty well put your finger on it. And so here in the New Testament, when we're talking about the will of God, we can see, what is God's will? Why, God's will, we're going to look at it according to the Word of God, but let me get this definition down. You know, it means to determine, to decide in the mind, you know, what the things are, what to carry the purpose into effect. A command, to direct, to incline, to wish or desire, what will you? I mean, in other words, the idea of it is, you know, we all got a free will. I don't care what Calvin says or any of these other birds. They didn't have it right, that's for sure. That's just like Campbell, you know, repent, you know, and so forth. And, you know, evidently the blood of Jesus Christ doesn't have the power to wash away your sin. You know, I mean, you know, there's a different, I mean, God had a purpose for the idea of being baptized, and but regardless, we're not talking about that today. We're talking about the idea of the will of God. What is God's will for your life? Have you ever figured it out? Do you want to know what the will of God is for your life? Well, we're going to go ahead and take some verses of Scripture, and we're going to look at the idea about the will of God for your life. You know, God wants us to inquire of His plan for our life. Psalm chapter 143, verse 8, says this, cause me to hear thy loving kindness in the morning, for in thee do I trust. Cause me to know the way wherein I should walk, for I lift up my soul unto thee. Why, do you pray every day? Paul was a great man of God, a great praying soldier of the cross. Let me tell you one thing. David was a great man of God. I mean, Daniel, I mean, was such a man of God. I mean, in the Minor Prophets, in the book of Daniel, you see, you know, how he prayed three times a day. Why, David said, morning, noon, and night will I pray and seek thy face, O Lord. I want to ask you a question. You know, the Apostle Paul said over there in the book of 1 Thessalonians, he said, pray without ceasing. You say, how can I do that? Well, can't you do two things at once? You know, a lot of people, you know, can pat their head and rub their belly at the same time. Well, listen here, if you've got that much coordinates, why, the idea of it is I'm sure that you'd be able to talk to God and drive. And when you're driving down the road by yourself, going to work, how about you having a prayer meeting with God? I mean, before you leave, you know, you ought to be on your hands and knees and say, God, help me. Guide and direct me today. Don't let me get in a wreck or hurt or injured or in any trouble. Lord, be with my family. Cover them in the blood of Jesus and camp your angels round about them. I pray for our people on a daily basis. And brother, let me tell you ought to try it. It works. And you know what? God wants us to inquire of His plan for our life. I mean, do you ever think about this? I pray this. Lord, put me with the right people, the right time, the right place for your honor and glory. Help me to lead somebody to the Lord this day. You know, the will of God is always good and acceptable and perfect. Amen, amen. You know, think about that. In Romans chapter 12 and verse 2, it says, be not conformed to this world, but be ye transformed by the renewing of your mind, that you may prove that what is good and acceptable and perfect will of God. Now, you know, I've heard that preached both ways. And you know what? I kind of lean to both of them. I mean, think about that a second. There is a good will. There's an acceptable will. Have you ever blown it in your life? Why, if you was honest about yourself, Christian, why, you know you've blown it up plenty of times. Amen, amen, amen. I know I have my hands up. I'll tell you the truth about the matter. I know what I am. And you know what? Then there's the perfect will of God. You know, God's plan can be missed. Why are you here? Do you ever wonder why you're still living? Do you ever wonder why, you know, I said this multitudes of times, but I never will forget way back in the 70s, late 70s, when I got saved. You know, I'll tell you one thing. I got saved, and I sure wanted to serve God, do whatever I could to do to serve Him. And, buddy, I was sold out. I mean, brother, you know, when I first got saved, and I've said this multitudes of times, maybe you remember it, maybe you're somebody new and never heard it. Let me tell you one thing. You know, when I that Sunday evening, after I got baptized, that I got saved Sunday morning, that Sunday evening I got baptized, and you know what? When's the next time the doors are open? Wednesday? Uh-huh. What's Wednesday? Well, Wednesday evening midweek service. Okay, I'll be here. What's the next time on Wednesday night? Well, it's going to be tomorrow night. It's soul winning visitation. What in the world is that? I don't know, but I'm coming. And then I said, what's the next time everybody's meeting? They said Saturday at 10 o'clock. I said, what is that? They said bus ministry. I said, well, I'm on my way. I'll be here. And I'm going to tell you, I wanted to get involved with everything I could get involved with. Amen, amen. And you know what? The Lord was so gracious to me. I never will forget multitudes of souls, multitudes of things. I ended up with a bus ministry. And brother, we packed that thing out beyond. I mean, beyond packed it out. I mean, let me tell you one thing. We had kids packed upon kids. You say, isn't that illegal? All right, Mr. Righteous. We were just trying to get the kids to church. We'd go into homes. I mean, where mom and dad was plastered on the floor and so forth. And I'd write a note. Of course, I got permission to do this. I never took anybody without the parents' permission. And they had my phone number. They had the address. They had the times. Everything. And you know what? There was a lot of kids. Lots of kids. Didn't have breakfast in the morning. Lots of kids. Didn't even have shoes to wear to church. And you know, afterwards we'd come in there in the afternoon and dropping the kids off and getting a list of the kids, so that we could take them to Kmart or one of the stores, that we could go and get them shoes or pants or a dress or something, and then we'd treat them to lunch. Oh, let me tell you one thing, what a wonderful time it was. And brother, those kids would be standing, a multitude of them would be standing out there waiting. New kids, you didn't even know who in the world was coming on a bus. I'd have to get their parents, I'd have to get their addresses before we took off. And all these things. Oh, it was a wonderful ministry. But the idea of it is that serving God, being in the center of God's will. Oh, brother, sister, what a wonderful thing it was. You know what? You can miss God's plan for your life. You know, sadly, it is possible for us to miss God's plan in our selfish, stubborn ways to do our own thing. Why, think about that. You know, today, it's everybody all does what they want to do for themselves. It's me, myself, and I. I mean, listen, eat, drink, and be merry. For today we live, tomorrow we die. Isn't that the way it is? Isn't that the way you hear it? That's right. It's sad. And you know something? I'm going to read this, Isaiah chapter 48, verse 18 and 19. Oh, that thou hadst hearkened to my commandments. This is God speaking. Then had thy peace been as a river, and thy righteousness as the waves of the sea. Thy seed also had been as the sand, and the offspring of thy bowels. You know who that is? That's your children. Your kids. Like the gravel thereof. His name should not have been cut off, nor destroyed from before me. Wow. Do you realize that what you do and how your kids watch you is exactly what you're doing? Is pointing those kids to an early grave or to a life without salvation, without Jesus Christ. Because you're so wrapped up on yourself that you don't care. Well, you know, that's exactly what the Word of God's saying here. Isaiah 48, verse 18 and 19. Read it yourself. You know this book, the Holy Bible, you know, is full of verses that tells about you. Do you ever read a motor manual? I've got motor manuals, you know, and so forth, and some of the vehicles that I've worked on and race cars that I've done and stuff. And let me tell you one thing. Brother, those manuals give you instructions about where to go, what to do, how to torque it down, what is better off for you on the frame, on your suspension, in the engine, the transmission. I mean, the rear end. The idea of it is that, you know what, you can read a manual and do a better job and get it done. You know, in this old AV 1611, this authorized version is King James Bible, you can read this manual of life. And you know what? It can get done. Your life can mean something. You can absolutely do something for all eternity from the souls that you've led to Jesus Christ, from how you've served God. All your children could reap it. Now, I want to tell you something today. It's a sad story. You know, over in the book Timothy here. Why, you know, you think about this in 2 Timothy and chapter 3. Why, you know what God said? This know ye in the last days, the perilous time shall come. Men shall be lovers of their own selves, covetous, boasters, proud, blasphemers, disobedient unto parents. Why are they disobedient unto parents? Because the kids are raising themselves. Why the parents are so involved with their hotshot life and their fun that they take the kids to any Tom, Dick, and Harry that will watch the children. Do you think those kids are being loved? You think about that. And you know what? The Bible says these kids, they're disobedient to parents, unthankful, unholy, without natural affection. Why is the mothers without natural affection? Why is abortion rampant today? Why the babies being killed? And all these things. Because you know what? People have thrown out Jesus Christ. You know, love is of God. 1 John. Read it all over. 1 John chapter 1, 2, 3, 4, 5. And you know what? We love God. Why? Because He first loved us. John 3:16. For God so loved the world that He gave His only begotten Son, that whosoever believeth in Him should not perish, but have everlasting life. You know the type of people today? They're without natural affection. Truth breakers, false accusers, incontinent, fierce despisers of those that are good. Oh, that's why. Why do you remember Jesus said over in the Gospel of John, marvel not that the world hates you, for they hated me, they will hate you. Talking to the Christian. And you know the world does. The world don't want us Christians here. Hey, got news for you. Newsflash! We're leaving out of here soon. World, you can have it. Hey, you know, the Muslims, the Islam, Islamic people, hey, you can have it. I want to tell you, Jesus Christ died for your sin, according to the Scriptures, was buried, and on the third day rose again from the dead. Jesus Christ wants to give you life. Whosoever shall repent and call upon the name of the Lord shall be saved.

member of our Christ Gospel staff. Have you ever found yourself transferring your own guilt onto someone else? Or have you ever known anyone who tried to put the blame on someone else for something they did that was wrong? Transferring guilt is a process that we contend with all the time. But in Reverend Hicks' lesson this week, we'll learn why it happens, how to avoid it, and we'll take a brand new look at Esau and Jacob. Don't miss this dynamic lesson. But first, Christ Gospel broadcast soloist Jan Cloninger is coming to the microphone to do something real special. Jan is going to sing a song a cappella without any instrumental accompaniment, just Jan's beautiful voice. It's going to be a trio. We have already pre-recorded two of the soundtracks of Jan's voice, and Jan is now going to sing the solo part, which in effect means she's going to sing a trio with herself. It's very unusual, it's very beautiful, and it's entitled Hallelujah.

0: How beautiful, how uplifting. Thank you, Jan Cloninger. And now here to bring you this week's lesson on transferring guilt is the founder and director of Christ Gospel Churches International, Reverend B.R. Hicks.
1: Greetings, radio audience. We're so happy to be with you again today and share with you the Word of God that can change your life. That's the best thing about the Word of God. It changes us. It has a sanctifying, purifying effect upon us first, and then it has an increasing effect upon us in that it helps us to grow in grace and in knowledge of the Lord and Savior Jesus Christ. Let's take for our thought for the day the subject or the thought of the transferal of guilt, because this is something that we human beings are all guilty of. And this is the root, really, of many of our problems in life stem from the deceitfulness of our human hearts that transfers our guilt to someone else. For example, let's go to the Word of God, and let's take Esau and Jacob, for example. Remember they were twin brothers, and remember that Esau was the firstborn, and remember that in Old Testament dispensations that a firstborn had the right to the birthright, that is a double portion of the father's inheritance. He had a birthright to be the king, the priest of the family, and so on. So it was quite an honor to be a firstborn. And remember that Esau had been out hunting in the field, and Jacob had been home studying with his, if you really understand Hebrew history, in his grandfather's tent, Abraham. And so when Esau came from the field and was tired, well, he despised, the Bible said, here, his birthright. And he thought, well, if I'm going to die, what good is my birthright? In other words, he would rather live without the birthright than to die with the birthright.

So in that manner, and with that type of choosing, he despised the birthright. And so therefore, you remember the story, he sold his birthright to his brother Jacob for just, as we'd say, a bowl of red bean soup or lentils or something. And so just for a little temporary satisfaction of his hunger and his flesh that just couldn't wait until his mother prepared him a little food, he would rather sell his birthright and be poor spiritually if he could be just satisfied physically. And don't we see that spirit among Christians in these days? They'd rather sell their spiritual birthright of study and prayer in the Word of God to go out and satisfy the lust of the flesh in some manner in the world. So we find these words in chapter 25, verse 34. Then Jacob gave Esau bread and pottage of lentils, and he did eat and drink, and rose up and went his way. Thus Esau despised his birthright. And so he voluntarily, all of his own free will and choice and accord, sold his birthright. But then let's look and see later how that he began to despise his brother. He transfers the guilt. Later on, remember when he was gone, and of course Rebekah's mother had had a revelation from God that actually the birthright was going to be given to the younger one anyway. And so remember after his father had blessed Jacob, and when Esau returned from the field, we find Esau saying in the 27th chapter in verse 36, and he said, is not he rightly named Jacob? For he has supplanted me these two times. He took away my birthright and hath taken away my blessing. Now, do you see that? He said that Jacob took away my birthright. In other words, I had nothing to do with it. He cheated me out of it. Jacob did not cheat him out of the birthright. If somebody comes up and you say to them, well, I want what you have. And you say, okay, I'll sell it to you for a price. And then you say, okay, and you pay the price, and they give you the object. Then how can you be angry and hateful toward them? Because you made the bargain. You set the price. It was your deal. And yet this is the way we are with our gift. When we're guilty and we have done something, beloved, that has caused us to lose out, made choices that are wrong, we immediately, as we say in modern day English, look for a scapegoat. We transfer our guilt. And many times when I'm dealing with people and I happen to know the situation, maybe you have a family where one child chooses to go to college and another child says, oh no, I don't want a college education. I'll settle for less. And after a while, the other person that went to college and attained and achieved and then obtained maybe a better position and so on in life. Then I've heard the next person say, well, I would have gone to college if I would have had the opportunity. My parents didn't help me like they helped the other person when I really know the story. And you can see they made a bad choice. And rather than say, I missed it, I chose not to go, I wish now I had have gone. But instead of that, they transferred their guilt. And beloved, when you transfer guilt, then you can expect hatred to arise in your heart. Notice in verse 41 of the 27th chapter of Genesis, and Esau hated Jacob because of the blessing wherewith his father blessed him. So beloved, you can tell when hatred rises up in your heart against another person that you have transferred or tried to your guilt off upon them. We really don't transfer in reality. It's only a mental act within our own self. You don't change the situation, and you don't make someone else guilty just because that you transferred your guilt upon them. And so many times, beloved, check in your own life when you go back and see, well, I wouldn't have acted this way, but they pushed me. I wouldn't have done this except they made me. No, we act because we want to. We are responsible for our own actions. Beloved, we act because we have chosen. You never act until you have chosen. And so then we try to transfer the guilt. And when we do, then we have hatred toward the person that we transferred the guilt to. You know why? Because at the bottom of your heart, you know the truth. And so we see this in the life of Esau.
And then after hatred, then you see that Esau had murder in his heart. And the word says here, and Esau said in his heart, the days of mourning for my father are at hand. Then will I slay my brother Jacob. As soon as my father dies, I'm going to kill him for what he did to me. And so, beloved, we see this attitude in the carnal, human, fleshly, corrupt heart. No wonder that God said the heart is deceitful above all things and desperately wicked. Who can know it? And so, beloved, if you can learn to let the Word of God shine into your heart and search out your heart and let God show you your heart, I don't care what the other person has done, beloved, you will be able to root out and search out your own guilt. Then you can confess and repent and put it under the precious blood of Jesus Christ and be clean. How much better to do it that way, beloved, than just have a mental transferal act within yourself that never really takes place anyway. You're still carrying your own guilt, even though you try to pass it off onto somebody else. You just merely change in your conscious mind, and you shove the guilt to the subconscious, and so you still got to carry it around. Plus all the additional things like hatred and murder in your heart, to where every time that you get an opportunity, you'll be trying to lash somebody behind their back, cut them down, knife them in the back, as we say. That's nothing but heart murder, tongue murder. And so, beloved, let God search out your heart today on this matter. I think this is a tremendous example, a tremendous warning to us to search out our hearts where our own guilt is concerned. That's all God asks you to do. Take care of your own heart, not someone else's heart. Let us pray. Father, we thank you today for your words of reproof and correction, and for your words that are light. Oh God, we pray that you'll move in Radio Land today. Those that are out there today that need this reproof, this correction, let them learn a lesson from the story of Jacob and Esau. Bless your word in Radio Land today, in the precious name of Jesus. Amen.

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you do there with shaking and a breaking? Good out to all those out there who might be shaking off right now, if you know what I mean. By the way, I'm the Reverend Scott Banjoles. Welcome to the show. Hallelujah. Right from a song about shaking off to a song about having a happy organ. Let's go to this one now for 1959.

of 1959 with the happy organ. Good out to all those who like to play the organ. And there's quite a few of them I can tell you that now. Especially in public office, if you know what I mean. And given all the conflicts that are going on right now, I don't blame them.

he was the king of rock and roll. He was just Elvis Presley. And here he is now, Sun Recording from 1956. Hallelujah, the Lord be praised.